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0: A never-before-used federal court is now being put into action.
2: The Trump administration has activated the Alien Terrorist Removal Court for the first time ever to deport an Afghan woman accused of knowing about and helping radicalize her family's terrorist plans. Her son and son-in-law pleaded guilty to plotting an Election Day 2024 attack for the Islamic State. Acting Attorney General Todd Blanche said the court was created 3 decades ago to remove alien terrorists who never should have been in the country. Willie Nelson, Los Angeles.
0: Temperature records across the western U.S. could fall as an extreme heat bakes millions from Arizona to Montana. Southwest cities like Phoenix and Palm Springs could get close to 120 degrees over the weekend, and Death Valley is expected to top that. The extreme heat risk could affect up to 40 million people across the western states and into the plains of North Dakota. Breaking news and analysis at townhall.com. More fallout from FIFA's private equity plan.
3: Senior FIFA advisor Carlos Cordero is resigning as an advisor to FIFA President Gianni Infantino. He says it's in protest of FIFA and Infantino's plan for private investors to buy stakes in the World Cup. Cordero represented FIFA on the White House task force for the World Cup. He says, "I cannot stand by while FIFA considers selling a stake in the World Cup." Cordero, a former Goldman Sachs banker and the former U.S. Soccer Federation president, says, "Let me be clear, I had no involvement in this proposal, and I oppose it unequivocally." I'm Donna Warder.
0: Football analyst and former Dallas Cowboys quarterback Tony Romo has been suspended by CBS. This following Romo's arrest on suspicion of operating while intoxicated. The 46-year-old was pulled over July 23rd while traveling in Milwaukee. More on these stories at townhall.com.

0: that you, Vance?
1: Yes, Markham. Well, the district attorney is behind a locked door. Most interesting, Markham. How do I get in?
0: This way, Vance. Am I unlocking the door?
2: Good evening, Vance.
1: Hello, Markham. All this secrecy indicates an occasion I should enjoy. Am I correct?
2: It's quite possible, Vance. Please sit down.
1: Thank you. Well, you sent for me, Markham. I'm here. Shall we ask your other visitor to come in here from the next room so we can get started?
2: You knew I had someone waiting next door?
1: Certainly. You wouldn't lock yourself in, Markham. As long as I've known you, I've never seen you display a single evidence of fear. You locked your door, therefore you are trying to protect someone. Whom?
2: My only surprise is that you didn't know that, too. It's an informer, Vance, a stool pigeon. Come in, Ricker.
3: Yeah, D.A., here I am.
2: Ricker, this is Philo Vance. I want you to tell him what you told me a while ago.
3: Oh, gee, D.A., what I told you was personal, just between friends.
1: Please include me among your friends, then, Ricker.
3: Do I have to tell this guy what I told you, D.A.?
2: I wish you would.
3: Okay, then. Okay. Listen, Vance, the D.A. and I has got a deal. When I hear something he ought to know, only nobody will tell him, I tell him, see?
1: Nope.

0: Somebody will tell him, so you tell him.
1: Sure, sure. Listen, Vance, there's a dame due to hit this town this week, and she's going to start running things here the same as she ran them in the Midwest. And where she goes, trouble goes, too. Big trouble. Killings, bank holdups, kidnappings, the works. Yeah, that's what I was telling the DA.
0: A woman is coming to town, and that means trouble, eh? Well, that's not too strange an association.
1: Well, I don't know about that. All I know is this town's going to break wide open when she shows up. And that's going to be soon.
0: Really? Rickard, tell me, who is this woman?
1: You mean, what's her name? Well, search me, I don't know. All I know is she's tall and dark and terrific looking. And she always wears dresses of one color only. Nobody knows her name. Everybody calls her the Lady in Blue.

0: It would be my suggestion, Danny, not to let the lady in blue into this office.
1: Legal advice or a friendly tip?
0: A friendly tip, Danny, actuated by the fact that I wish to be retained by you as your lawyer for quite some time yet.
1: Meaning I may not be around long running things if I let the lady in blue in here. Well, we'll see. Davy, let her come in. Out, mouthpiece. That door there. Call me later.
0: I hope you'll be able to answer the phone when I do. Bye.
1: Davy, I said to send that...
2: Hello, Danny. Well, aren't you going to ask me to sit down, Danny?
1: I am as soon as I can breathe normal again. You're the lady in blue?
2: That's what I've been called. You knew I was coming to town?
1: Everybody knew it. What do you want with me?
2: I'd like to do business with you, Danny. Things are a little slow where I came from. I need activity. I can find things to do here. Things you're already doing.
1: All right, I get that. But the way you look, the way you're dressed, the way you talk, what do you want with rackets?
2: Rackets, Danny? I'm not associated with any rackets. I do things more legitimately. My methods may be a little illegal, but my enterprises aren't. For instance, you're in a racket. I've suddenly decided to be your partner.
1: Nice deciding. What if I don't like? I know you brought a couple of your boys along, so don't think I'm being tough.
2: No, you're too smart to play that way, Danny. You have a bodyguard in the next room. I have one of my boys watching him. I don't know about yours, but mine shoots straight. And often. Do we talk business?
1: Take that hood of yours out of here, lady, and you go with him. We don't have nothing to talk about.
2: No. Tony!
1: Don't let him come in, Davy!
3: You call me, lady? Davy here is giving me some trouble.
1: Davy! He shot Davy!
3: Only in his arm. I don't like guys that pull guns. You call me, lady?
2: Yes, Tony. Just as a protective measure. Danny, we'll drop our business discussion for the day, but, we'll meet again.
1: We'll meet again, lady. I promise you that. I'll find out what your game is.
2: I'm sure you will. Only, as a glance in the next room will tell you, we're both playing the same game. But the score is 1-0. In my favor.
4: How do you do, madame? May I help you with your selection?
2: It's quite possible. You own this shop?
4: Yes, I am Madame Marie. Madame, you have a beautiful figure, and I have the creation that will set off the blue of your eyes. Please come with me.
2: We can do business here, Madame Marie. I'm not interested in gowns. I'm interested in working for you.
4: Working? A woman like you is looking for a position?
2: Not exactly. Madame Marie, effective today, everything which you purchase from manufacturers here and abroad must go through me, a service for which I charge 10%. Do you understand?
4: No. No, I do not.
2: You will. Oh, now, there's a beautiful gown, that blue evening model. An import, of course. How much is it?
4: $400. But I still do not know what you're trying to do. I need no one to buy for me.
2: You'll change your mind. I'll take that gown. Send it to me at the Ritzmore, suite 928. Oh, 400, you said? Very well, here you are. Good day, Madame Marie.
4: Oh, you'll be hearing from me.
5: Oh, dear, what does this mean?
4: Evelyn, I'm not to be disturbed. I'm going into my office. A thing like this cannot happen.

0: Yeah.
1: Monsieur Denny?
0: Never mind the monsieur business. I got trouble enough.
1: Denny, this is Marie from the dress shop. 6 months ago, I joined your association. You promised me I'd never be disturbed by anyone. Just now, I was disturbed.
0: By a tall, good-looking doll dressed in blue?
1: Yes. She didn't know I was already a member of your association, did she? I mean, that must be it. She just didn't know.
0: She knew all right. Only she told me she's moving in and she's doing it. I'm going to see her. Something tells me she's going to be moving right out again.
2: Sit down, Danny. We're quite alone and there's nothing for you to be afraid of. Do you like my new gown? I bought it today.
3: I like the gown, lady. It's your ideas on doing business I don't like. You're cutting in on Madame Marie, I understand.
2: Well, as long as you understand, I see no need to discuss it further. Do you like the gown, really, Danny?
3: Listen, lady, I don't like what's going on here. I was doing all right. I was doing fine. You cut yourself in. I'm not taking it, lady. I'm telling you now, I'm not taking it.
2: Well, Danny, there isn't really anything you can do. Look, would you care to take me to the theater tonight? I'll wear this new blue gown. I've some wonderful blue eyeshadow that matches and luminous stardust for my hair. You'll be very proud of me, Danny.
3: You want me to take you to the theater? Hey, lady, you go for me a little?
2: Why?
3: Why? On account of you're only the most terrific dame I've ever seen, that's why. So you want me to take you to the theater?
2: Is it a date, Danny?
3: Oh, could be, lady, could be. So you like me a little, huh? Well, I like you a lot, lady. You got what I ain't got. Class.
2: Thank you.
3: You're welcome. Lady, come here a minute. I always wanted to know what it would feel like to have a swell dame like you in my arms. Come here, lady, come on.
2: You want me closer? Real close? Like this?
3: Oh, lady. Oh, lady, this is living. Hey! What did you clip me for?
2: I step on ants when they start to crawl, Danny. You affect me the same way.
3: Oh, I do, huh? You don't want to play then, do you? Except rough. Okay, if that's the way you want it, that's the way you're going to get it. Lady, you're going to be sorry you slapped me in a kisser. Take my word for it.
2: Really? What are you going to do?
3: Plenty. I'll fix you for this, lady, beginning now. You know that date we had for the theater? Well, it's off. Fool around with that.
4: Well, Mr. Markham, we got another murder.
5: So I see, Sergeant Heath. Danny Claxton, isn't it?
4: It was. That's the way we found him, lying face up here in his apartment, knife in his heart.
5: Vance will be interested in that when he gets here, Heath. Oh, incidentally, I had to wake him up. After all, only homicide detectives and district attorneys stay awake all night. Well,
4: call him back and tell him to stay away, D.A. We can solve this murder without him. I'll have the guy who knocked off Claxton within a week.
5: You know, Heath, I was living in hopes that you'd bring Claxton in one of these days so we could send him up the river where he belongs.
6: Apparently, someone sent him down the river. Hello, Markham.
5: Well, hello, Vance. Sorry to get you out of bed.
4: I'm sorry you got out of bed, too.
6: Good evening, Sergeant Heath. So this is a big-time racketeer's apartment. And that a big-time racketeer's corpse.
5: We're waiting for some men from the morgue to remove the body, Vance. Sergeant Heath has had the knife that killed Claxton taken to headquarters.
4: Sure did. It's being checked for fingerprints right now.
6: I hope you find some. A knife killed Claxton, eh, Markham?
5: Yes, Vance, a knife. And now we have a corpse, and so far, three suspects.
6: Really? Who are they?
5: Well, there's the lady in blue whom we were warned about last night, remember, by my personal informer?
6: Yes, of course.
5: And there's a cold-blooded killer named Tony who works with the lady. We got him right away, but he's out on bail.
6: Wonderful device, that business of bail. Who's the third?
5: A former attorney who was Danny's business advisor, a man named Smythe.
6: Also out on bail, I suppose?
5: Mm-hmm.
6: Oh, Heath.
4: Yeah, Vance. What can't I do for you?
6: Find anything in the room that might be a clue?
4: Not a thing. But maybe you will. You generally do. But look, don't bother me, Vance. I'm busy.
5: Well, Vance, do you want to look around, or shall we go?
6: We might just as well go. Apparently, there are no clues to be uncovered. Coming, Sergeant Heath?
4: Sure, I'm coming. I'll leave a man outside the door to wait for those guys from morgue. Turn off the light, will you, D.A.?
5: Certainly.
4: Holy mackerel, it's dark in here. Open the door, will you, D.A.? It's right next to the switch.
5: Certainly, I've got it right here.
6: Don't open that door, Markham. What? Don't do it for a second, anyhow.
4: Oh. Hey, Vance, what are you staring into a dark room for? You can't see anything. Hey, where'd you go?
6: I'm over here by the body, Heath. And I did see something. Something very interesting.
5: In the dark?
6: Yes. You can open that door now if you like, Markham.
4: Hey, Vance, what could you possibly see on that corpse in a dark room?
6: I'll tell you about it sometime, Sergeant Heath. At about the same time that I tell it to the murderer.

0: This is District Attorney Markham. The Blue Lady murder case developed as a result of the knifing of Danny Claxton, whose reign as Racket King has been challenged by a glamorous woman known as the Lady in Blue. As Vance had anticipated, there were no fingerprints on the knife. Suspects include the lady, her favorite gunman, Tony, and a disbarred lawyer named Smythe, who might well inherit Claxton's racket empire with him dead. Vance found some sort of clue in Claxton's darkened apartment after I'd asked him there, and since all suspects are out on bail, he phoned to tell me he was going to the Ritzmore Hotel to see the Lady in Blue. He should be there about...
1: Please sit down, Mr. Vance. I've been waiting to meet you. And, it's been worth waiting for.
2: Thank you. You know, if there should be a mental contest between us, one of us must lose. In view of that and my self-confidence, I appreciate your hospitality.
1: You mean if there is a contest, I won't win? If you knew as much about me as I about you, you might not be so certain. We're very much alike.
2: I'd hate to believe that. You and Danny Claxton didn't like each other, did you?
1: Oh, I wouldn't say that exactly. He was quite fond of me.
2: That's not difficult to understand.
1: You know, Vance, I'd like you to tell me something. Something about me.
2: Yes?
1: What do you think of me?
2: Are you quite sure you want me to tell you?
1: Quite.
2: Well, as a woman, you're perfectly gowned, beautiful, and exciting.
1: Exciting, Vance?
2: Very much so. Many men must have fallen in love with you.
1: Many men? Yes. The one man? No.
2: Is there something else I might tell you about yourself?
1: You've told me what I wanted to hear.
2: There's no question about that. Of course, I could go further. Let's take the surface you. The gown you're wearing is startling, but it's right for you. Your jewelry is exquisite. Your hair becoming fashionable, but too perfectly groomed. Nothing is wrong with you, lady. Therefore, something is wrong with you.
1: Oh, please don't stop, Vance.
2: If I were you, I don't think I'd strive so for effect. That hairdo of yours, for instance... What are those little things that glisten on top of it?
1: Oh, that's stardust. When lights hit it, it has the effect of sparkling.
2: You couldn't possibly be content to not stand out when there are no lights. A theater, for example.
1: No, you're quite right. For occasions like that, there's a luminous stardust I use.
2: Sounds wonderful.
1: Oh, Vance. Vance, I like you. You're the man I never met in my life. Do you understand what I mean?
2: I think so. And under other circumstances, something might be done about that.
1: Not under these?
2: I'm afraid not. I'm engaged in a murder investigation. Though I must admit that for the last few moments I've neglected it a bit. Will you tell me something?
1: Anything. Within reason.
2: Danny Claxton was murdered in his apartment last night. Were you ever in that apartment?
1: No.
2: So the contest commences. The gauntlet has been hurled.
1: And the challenge accepted.
2: Oh, expecting company?
1: Not that I know of.
2: I was just leaving. I'll answer the door. Lady, may I say that this has been one of the most pleasant interviews I've ever had?
1: Just a moment. I'm glad you said that, Vance. No matter what happens from here in, I'll remember that. You did something to me. I shouldn't like what you did, but I do. Goodbye.
2: Goodbye. Oh, Mr. Smythe. Go right in.
3: Yes. Lady, I've got to talk to you. What did Vance want here?
1: What is it you want here?
3: Lady, I worked for Danny Claxton. I know everything he did, how he operated, who paid him and whom he paid. I imagine you're taking over here. I could be valuable to you.
1: My intention in coming here was to take over. Now I'm not so sure.
3: I beg your pardon?
1: Nothing. So you want to transfer your allegiance from the dead to the living, Mr. Smythe? You want to serve me.
3: With Danny out of the way, why not?
1: Was it you who saw to it that Danny was out of the way?
3: Did I kill him? Why, lady, what difference does that make? The king is dead. Long live the queen.
4: Wait a minute, Mr. Markham. Let me go to work on this Tony here. I talk a language you can understand. Tony, sit up in that chair.
5: Don't bother me.
0: He's all yours, Sergeant Heath. I hope you get something out of him. You have my best wishes, but also my gravest doubts.
4: He'll talk, D.A. Tony, listen.
6: You bore me, copper.
4: I'll bore you. I'll do something to you, but you leave me. Look, you worked for the lady in blue. She told you to knock off Danny Claxton, so you knocked him off.
6: With a knife?
4: Sure, with a knife. Oh, I know all about how you're a gun-toter. I know your reputation, but you pulled a switch to toss us off. You hoped. You killed Claxton, didn't you? Well, did you or didn't you?
6: Didn't I? Go away, Heath. Go far away. I guarantee nobody will look for you.
4: You start talking or nobody will ever find you. Tony, get this.
0: Hold it,
4: you...
0: Heath. Who is it?
7: It's I, Markham. Vance.
0: Wait a second, Vance. I'll be right out.
4: Tony, you killed Danny Claxton, and I'm going to prove it.
0: Hello, Vance.
7: Glad I found you, Markham.
0: It sounds like you've got news on the Claxton killing, Vance.
7: Oh, that. I suspected last night who killed Claxton.
0: You did?
7: Certainly. This afternoon, I visited the lady in blue. Just as I was leaving, Claxton's former employee, Mr. Smythe, came in. My appearance there was very fortunate. You see, I thought I'd known who killed Claxton, but now I have proof.
0: Man, don't just stand there as if you told me it looked like it might rain tomorrow. Who killed Claxton?
7: I know, Markham, but I have no evidence that would satisfy a jury. Ask the lady in blue, her friend Tony, and Mr. Smythe up to my apartment at 9 tonight. You and Heath be there, too. I think I'll supply the proof we need at that time. May I take the liberty of using a moment or two to describe this knife I'm holding?
4: Come on, Vance. I've wasted enough time getting these three people up to your apartment.
7: A moment more won't hurt, Heath. Now, please, everyone, look at this knife. It's Arabian. The handle is of ivory, and the blade solid steel. I've selected this knife because it closely resembles the one used to kill Danny Claxton. Now, for the purpose of this experiment, I need an assistant. Someone to pose as the murderer. May I ask the lady in blue?
1: Why, certainly, Vance. What is it you'd like me to do?
7: Well, for one thing, I'd like you to look slightly less glamorous. It's completely demoralizing, distracting, and downright inconsiderate.
1: Really? I was hoping you'd like this gown. That's why I wore it.
7: Mm-hmm. Will you take this knife, please, lady, and hold it in your right hand?
1: Like this?
7: That's fine. Thank you. Markham.
5: Yes?
7: Please stand over by the door, next to the light switch, will you?
5: Of course. I'll be right over here.
7: Now, Tony, please don't fall asleep. This might be interesting to you.
6: Yeah, I know.
7: And Mr. Smythe, I'd like you in particular to watch and see how close I come to showing exactly how Danny Claxton was killed. First, let me ask all three of you. Were any of you ever in Mr. Claxton's apartment?
1: I never was.
6: Not me. I'd been there, but not in the past week.
7: Very well. Now, my very intriguing lady in blue, you have the knife. I'm going to show everyone what happened the other night. You, lady, will pretend to be the murderer. I'll be Claxton. Now, you slip up behind me. Please get behind me. Throw your left arm around my neck. As you do that, I try to reach back with my hand to seize the knife, like this.
1: Vance, be careful. You're ruining my hairdo with your hands.
7: I'm sorry. Markham, will you turn out the lights, please, all of them?
4: Turn out the lights?
5: I don't know why either, Heath, but maybe I'd better turn them off.
4: Okay. Only I don't see a thing. Neither does anybody.
7: I think you will now. Everybody, please look at my right hand. The hand that just touched the hair of the lady in blue.
5: Vance, your hand is glowing.
4: Hey, what have you got on your hand, Vance? Radium?
7: Not exactly. It's just proof that the lady in blue stabbed Claxton.
1: You were too clever, Vance. But you'll never live to prove what you think. I'll see to it.
0: Vance, he's got that knife. Look out. Keep the lights. Turn on those lights.
4: Right, D.A.
0: She stabbed Vance.
7: Heath, do something. Do something.
4: I'll do something, all right, D.A. I'll open that door, let my cops in. We'll drag her downtown.
1: That isn't necessary. You want me at headquarters, I'll go. Mr. Markham.
8: Yes?
1: You saw me stab Vance. I killed Claxton the same way. I don't know how Vance figured it, and we'll never know now. But he was right. I'm ready, Mr. Markham. Nothing's very important anymore. I've just killed the only man that ever interested me.

0: Come in, Markham, come in.
1: Hi, Vance. Sleep well?
0: Wonderfully. Sorry I had to put on that act last night. Did it scare you?
1: Definitely. Let's see that trick knife of yours, Vance.
0: Nothing much to it, Markham. Here it is. The blade disappears into the handle when you touch the point. See?
1: Why, yes, of course. Had me worried for a while last night, though. Oh, Vance, I know now that she killed Claxton, but you knew before. Was it whatever you found when we turned out the lights in Claxton's apartment that told you the lady in blue had killed him?
0: Yes, it was. It was Claxton's right hand, Markham. It glowed in the dark. Because it had touched the hair of the lady in blue, and on her hair was a glamour accessory, a phosphorescent preparation known as stardust.
1: Oh, I see.
0: As soon as I found the lady in blue wore stardust, I knew it was she who'd been at Claxton's apartment.
1: Ah, the lady in blue was a lovely woman, Vance. Lovely to look at.
0: But hardly delightful to know. Though, for a moment, at her apartment yesterday afternoon, I was beginning to find it hard to believe that.
1: Well, Vance, you did it again.
0: Yes, Markham, I guess this is the end of the Blue Lady murder case. But I wish the lady in blue had had a different beginning.

0: Suspect, suspectant, suspend. Ah, here we are. Suspense. The condition of mental uncertainty, usually accompanied by apprehension or anxiety. Fear of something which is about to occur as... Do not keep me any longer in... Suspense.
1: For our story of suspense tonight, we invite you to enjoy The Devil in the Summer House by John Dixon Carr.

0: Somewhere along the Hudson, perhaps not far from Tarrytown, there is a modest house in its own grounds. Behind it, in a spacious garden, stands a summer house of evil memory. More than 25 years ago, a man shot himself, or at least died, in that summer house. They found Major Kenyon with a scorched bullet hole in his head and a weapon beside him. But we are in the present now. The latticed summer house has grown heavy with vines. And only the other evening, two men came into that garden at twilight, over the shaggy grass, as a storm was brewing along the Hudson. Two men, the lawyer from New York.
1: Who's there?
0: And Captain Burke of the Homicide Squad.
1: Easy, my friend, easy. I was just trying to ask you the same thing.
2: My name is Parker. I'm an attorney. You're not Captain Burke.
1: Yeah, the very same and no other. I thought I recognized you, Mr. Parker. Must be something important to bring you so far from New York at this time of night.
2: I was in Tarrytown anyway. I thought there'd be a housekeeper here. But I don't see any lights.
1: You've got business here?
2: Yes, in a way. Have you?
1: I don't know. I'll tell you better after you tell me what brought you to a place that no one has lived in for 10 years.
2: Tell me, Captain. Did you ever get an anonymous letter from a dead man? Did you?
1: No, I can't say I did. The letter's anonymous. How do you know the man's dead?
2: Because they're all dead. Every last one of them. Dead and under the ground where they can't be hurt any longer. Look. There's the summer house where Jerry Kenyon used to work. There are the windows of the library and the dining room. Looking good. Confound this lightning.
1: Makes the windows blaze, don't it?
2: Jerry Kenyon hadn't a care in the world. Yet he shot himself. I'll show you the letter.
1: Now, look, Mr. Parker, I couldn't read anything in this light. But if we can get inside the house...
2: Certainly we can get into the house. I was the family attorney. I've got the keys. Why should a dead person send me a letter?

0: No lights working, eh? But you got a flashlight, I see. Came here prepared for anything, eh?
1: This is the library. There were always candles on the mantel. Yes, there they are. Have you a match, Captain?
0: Yes, I like them.
1: That's better. Same old heavy furniture. Same old thick carpet. Same old globe map.
0: Now, Mr. Parker, this letter that you were talking about.
1: Yeah. Read it.
0: Hey, wait a minute. This thing is dated November 2nd, 1918.
1: That's right, and be careful of that paper. You see how old it is? But it was mailed yesterday.
0: From where?
1: I don't remember. I didn't keep the envelope. Read it.
0: Dear Joe.
1: In case you didn't know it, I'm Joe.
0: Dear Joe, if you want to know how Major Kenyon really died...
1: But we know how he died. It was suicide.
0: Are you sure it was? Whoever wrote this letter doesn't seem to think so. If you want to know how Major Kenyon really died, look in the third drawer of the desk in the library. Press hard at the back of the drawer, yours very truly. That's not signed.
1: That's right.
0: Now, you sure you don't know who wrote that letter?
1: This is the first time I've been back in this room, Captain. It was almost a home to me once. There's the chair where Isabel sat on the afternoon it happened. Isabel was Jerry Kenyon's wife, beautiful woman. There's the door that the maid let me in by that afternoon. You know, Captain, seems to me they're all here tonight.
0: Who?
1: We stand beneath the sounding rafter, and the walls around us are bare as they echo our peals of laughter. It seems that the dead are there.
0: Yet we stand to our glasses steady.
1: You know it?
0: I was in my school reader. How does the rest of it go?
1: Yet we stand to our glasses steady and drink to our comrades' eyes. Here's a glass to the dead already. Hurrah for the next that dies. Excuse me, Captain. I don't know what's come over me talking that way. I was very fond of these people.
0: Are you going to look in the desk drawer?
1: This is a lot of nonsense.
0: Then why are you here, Mr. Parker?
1: Jerry Kenyon was always a happy man. At least that's what I always thought. Big, boisterous fellow.
0: Yeah.
1: He had a good position with Vitatone. You know, the phonograph company.
0: Yeah, sure, I know.
1: But he'd just been made a major in the Army. 1917. There was a war on then, too, if you remember.
0: I remember. To make the world safe for democracy.
1: Old days. Old heartaches. Old memories. I remember that blazing hot day in August. And all the windows were up. I remember this room. And Isabel, that was Jerry's wife, sitting in that chair, knitting.

0: Oh, yes, Kitty. What is it?
1: There's a man to see you, Miss Kenton. He says his name's Parker.
0: Yes, I'm expecting him. Show him in, please.
1: All right, ma'am. So I take your knitting in your knitting bag?
0: Why should you take my knitting?
1: I don't know, Miss Kenyon. I just wondered. You can come in now.
2: Thank you.
0: Hello, Joe.
2: Hello, Isabel. You sent for me?
0: Joe, I must apologize for Kitty. Servants are getting to be a problem nowadays.
2: She looks pretty enough to get along.
0: Oh, Kitty's got large ideas. She wants to go on the stage, if you please, and do imitations, like Miss Draper. She only knew how hard it was acting all your life.
2: Isabel, you've been crying.
0: I have not. At least...
2: Is that why you sent for me?
0: I've missed you. You haven't been here in over a week, Joe.
2: I had an idea Jerry was getting a little tired of having me around this house.
0: Oh, no, Joe. Why, Jerry...
2: Yes, what about Jerry?
0: I wish I knew, Joe. That's why I wanted you here.
2: Where is he, by the way? I want to say goodbye to him before he leaves.
0: He's probably out in the summer house where he works with all those papers. He's got a lot of work to catch up with. He's going overseas tomorrow.
2: Yes, I know.
0: He's out there. He's been out there all day. His last day here. I've been alone.
2: That sounded like a shot.
0: Yes, it was a shot, Jerry.
2: No, doesn't seem to worry you.
0: It's only Paul. Jerry's brother, Paul.
2: Oh, but you'd gotten him off your hands for good.
0: Jerry asked him out. He got here 2 nights ago.
2: That doesn't make it any easier for you, does it?
0: Oh, I don't mind. Jerry's fixed him up with a pistol range in the cellar. Paul's a terribly bad shot. Not like the rest of us. You don't seem to like it, Joe. Shall I have Kitty go down and tell him?
2: No, terrible. As long as he keeps away.
0: Poor Joe.
2: But, about Jerry, who is it this time?
0: Joe, Jerry's been home 5 days on leave from camp. Well, never mind what camp. But he spent 4 evenings of those five with that Fisk woman.
2: Diane Fisk? The redhead with all the money?
0: Oh, she got money?
2: Well,
0: she must have some attraction then. Please understand me, Joe. It's not that I'm jealous any longer. It's just
2: no,
0: that...
2: of course not.
0: Jerry goes his way and I go mine. I may not be without admirers myself if it comes to that.
2: You have no idea how true that is, Isabel.
0: No, I was thinking about Jerry. He may not always be lucky. He may meet some girl who's not as broad-minded as I am. And then when he gives her the go-by... Paul must be getting really furious down in that cellar. He's not hitting anything.
2: He must be using a lot of ammunition.
0: Now, your trouble, Joe, is that you're too much of a gentleman. And if you really want to see Jerry, there he is now.
2: Where?
0: Just standing in the door of the summer house. Look out the window.
2: And finally, bright out there.
0: Doesn't he look noble in his new uniform? Sam Brown belt and revolver and everything. Look how he turns around and waves his cap at us. Like a real soldier.
2: Real soldiers don't exactly wave their caps, do they?
0: He does. Jerry! Jerry!
3: Hello there!
0: Jerry, Joe Parker's here.
3: Who?
0: Joe Parker. He wants to see you.
3: Well, give him a drink or something. I'll be out in a minute.
0: Into the summer house again. Not a care in the world, Henry.
2: Now, listen, Isabel, you've got to slow down. You'll be crying again in a minute. Come on over here and sit down.
0: Light hurts my eyes, that's all.
2: Well, then we'll just pull these blinds. You'll still be able to see. There, how's that?
0: It's better, thanks.
2: Now, can I get you anything?
0: Oh, no. You heard the great white chief's orders. I'm to get you something. What do you have, Joe? Highball?
2: Don't bother with that.
0: Oh, it's no bother. Everything's out in the dining room here. The ice man didn't deliver today of all days, so I'm afraid I can't give you any ice. I read in the paper yesterday that we're likely to have automatic ice boxes any day now. Things that freeze ice by electricity or something. Do you believe that, Joe?
2: I doubt it. Listen, Isabella.
0: Here you are. Not cold at all. It's the best I could do.
2: Thanks so much. What I wanted to say was, couldn't you get that brother of yours to give up practicing now? Hasn't he done his good deed for the day?
0: Yes, maybe he has. I'll ring for Kitty.
1: You don't have to call me, Miss Kenyon. I'm here.
0: Oh, yes, Kitty. What is it?
1: It's only to tell you there's another visitor. This time it's a woman.
0: Lady Kitty. Call her a lady, please.
1: Maybe. She says her name's Diane Fisk.
2: Diane Fisk, that's Jerry.
0: Kitty, tell the lady I'm not in.
1: Lady. She's a fine lady. I do follow the truth, my dear. I do follow the truth. Anyway, it's too late, Miss Kenyon. She's coming down the hall now.
4: My dear Mrs. Kenyon.
5: How do you do, Diane? This is a friend of ours, Miss Fisk, Miss Parker.
4: Oh, now, I don't want to intrude, really. I don't. I wouldn't have intruded for worlds, especially on a day like this. Isn't it awful? But your husband simply insisted, my dear Mrs. Kenyon. He simply wouldn't take no for an answer.
5: I'm sure he wouldn't.
4: Do you know what he's brought from his office as a surprise?
5: No.
4: A phonograph recording machine. And he's going to let us use it.
5: So that we can all hear ourselves talk twice. How nice.
0: Kenyon's name. Can't somebody stop that firing?
2: Don't fly off the handle. Take it easy now.
0: Kitty.
1: Yes, ma'am.
0: Would you please go down the cellar and tell Mr. Kenyon's brother he's driving us all crazy. Tell him to stop.
4: Yes, ma'am. My dear Mrs. Kenyon, I do hope I haven't offended you in any way. I know I'm a silly little chatterbox. They say people who have red hair often are. Because at your age, you must find the heat very trying.
2: Don't you think we'd all better sit down?
4: I
2: was very much interested in what Miss Fisk said about our phonograph recording machine. Mrs. Kenyon was just talking about a machine to make ice.
4: Yes. Isn't science wonderful? But I do think it was mean of Major Kenyon to invite me out here and then go and fall asleep in the summer house.
0: Did you say fall asleep?
4: Yes, of course.
2: How did you know?
4: Well, I came up the back way and I saw him in the summer house with his head forward on the table, taking a nice little snooze.
2: That's very queer.
4: Of course, you couldn't see much except in the bright light of the door, but I think I saw him there. I didn't disturb him, naturally.
5: But I think I better disturb him.
4: Oh, now, please, don't trouble on my account.
5: The fact is, my dear, I don't altogether trust myself in this room. A woman of my age has to conserve her strength, you know. So if you'll just excuse me.
4: Well, of course, if you... Oh, dear, I just can't think what I'm always saying, because I have the best intentions in the world, Mr. Barker.
2: Parker.
4: Yes, Parker, but I do somehow manage to offend people being so dependent and everything. Except the men, of course. I couldn't offend you, Mr. Barker, Parker. Now, could I?
2: Madam, I'm not sure.
4: Well, of course, the person I really came to see was Paul, Mr. Kenyon's brother. He's a little young, of course, but he's joining up next month, and I think we should all do our bit, don't you? He has such a pleasant personality. I think he likes me. Why, if he walked in that door this minute...
6: Now, how am I ever going to get any place? Someone's always interrupting my revolver practice just when I'm getting to the point where I can... Oh.
4: But, Paul...
6: Good Lord, are you here again?
4: You're a very untidy object, Paul.
6: Well, it's pretty untidy in the cellar. And dirty. I've got cockroaches on me, so keep away.
2: Did you have a good day shooting?
6: Swell. One of the best.
2: Hit the target?
6: On the only shot that mattered, I hit the target dead center. That sounded like Isabel.
2: I think it was Isabel.
6: Why have you got those blinds down? Get them up. What is it? What's wrong with you? What are you looking at through that window?

0: That was 25 years ago, Captain Burke. We found Derek Kenyon lying across the table in the summer house. He'd shot himself through the head with his own revolver from the holster. It was lying on the floor beside him.
1: Shut up, Harvey. I say.
0: When Isabel found him, he'd been dead about half an hour.
1: The doctors proved that, did they?
0: Yes, that shot had been fired against his head. The front of his uniform cap was powder burned where the bullet entered.
1: There's no doubt about that.
0: None at all. We never noticed the real shot
1: because that young lad was shooting off guns like a maniac in the cellar.
0: Precisely. Now they're all dead. By accident, illness, they're all gone. Isabel Kenyon died less than a year afterwards. I think she died just because she was so fond of Jerry. I suppose you've guessed my little secret.
1: Oh, I think I can sort of read between the lines. You were in love with Isabel Kenyon, weren't you?
0: Yes.
1: Well, these things happen.
0: I never let her see it, you understand?
1: Women know, pretty generally.
0: So, they're gone. The youngest of them. And I'm left alone with old tunes, old ghosts, wondering why the fellow ever killed himself. Why? Why? And this morning, out of a clear sky, I get a letter saying, if you want to know how Major Kenyon really died, look in the third drawer of the desk in the library. But I tell you, we know how he died.
1: Well, aren't you going to do it?
0: Naturally. I've got a key somewhere here that fits the drawer.
1: Now, listen, Mr. Parker. In my father's country, in Ireland, they got a saying that when a man's going to commit suicide...
0: I thought of doing that too once.
1: Then the devil comes in and takes him by the hand and talks to him. They say you can see the devil as plain as I see you just before you pull the trigger.
0: The devil must have been in the summer house that afternoon.
1: Oh, no, he wasn't.
0: What do you mean?
1: Major Kenyon didn't kill himself. He was murdered.
0: My dear Captain Burke, the police covered all that at the time. Everybody had an alibi.
1: They did they?
0: Well, think of what I've told you. Isabel and I were together all the time. Paul, her brother, was shooting off guns in the cellar.
1: Yeah.
0: Diane Fisk?
1: Yeah, what about her?
0: Her chauffeur who drove her there swore he saw her walk straight up to the place. She passed the summer house but didn't stop there.
1: Well, that checks.
0: Even Kitty, the maid, could prove she'd never stirred out of the house until just a minute or so before Isabel went herself.
1: Oh, and why did the maid have to leave the house at all?
0: She was taking Jerry the black coffee he drank every afternoon. He'd already been dead half an hour then. And that, my dear Captain, disposes of everybody.
1: Well, now listen, Mr. Parker. You're a good guy, and I'm not going to hold out on you any longer. You see, I say Major Kenyon was murdered because I know he was murdered.
0: By an outsider?
1: By one of the people in the house.
0: That's impossible.
1: Is it? Well, why don't you open that desk drawer and see? What time is it?
0: It's 7:45.
1: 7:45? And I haven't got much time.
0: For what?
1: Holy St. Patrick, will you open that drawer?
0: If it's waited 25 years, my friend, it can wait a minute more. I've got the key somewhere in this bunch of keys. Everything the same. Paul never altered what he inherited. Same old desk, same old phonograph. Same old... I think this is the key. Yeah. It opens... There's nothing here, except one or two old newspapers. Everything very dirty.
1: The letter says to press hard at the back. Now, have you tried that?
0: Doesn't seem to. Yes, my George, it does work.
1: Well?
0: There seems to be a movable back on a hinge.
1: Well, what's inside?
0: Some sort of black brown paper parcel sealed with wax. And about as dirty as it can get.
1: Open it, man. Open it.
0: I'm going to. It's a phonograph record. There's a plain white label. Something on it written in pencil. I don't see too well nowadays without my glasses.
1: Now, here, give it to me. I'll read it to you.
0: Go on.
1: A record of how I killed Jerry Kenyon. Say, don't you get it, Mr. Parker? This is the real goods. The murderer is going to tell us his own story 25 years later.
0: Be careful. Whatever you do, don't drop it.
1: You seem to be interested enough now.
0: I don't say I'm not interested. I say I can't believe it.
1: You know, when you were talking about the dead coming back and that kind of thing, you sure started giving me goose pimples. But that's just what it is, a dead person. Now, there's the phonograph. Put that record on. Let's hear what the ghost says.
0: Any of them could have made the record, of course. The apparatus was all here.
1: Don't just stand there by the phonograph. Won't it work?
0: Yes, it works.
1: Is it wound up?
0: Yes, it's wound up. It goes.
1: Now, look, Mr. Parker, whose voice do you think it's going to be?
0: I don't know.
1: Now, I want to warn you, the voice you're going to hear from there...
0: Please, be quiet. Listen, I've started it up. Well, speak up. Who killed Jerry Kenyon?
2: I killed him, Joe, dear.
0: What's it about?
2: I'm sorry about it, Joe, but I had to have you for an alibi. And you were so terribly easy to
1: kill. It's only a phonograph record, man. Don't look at it as if it was alive.
2: You said you and I were always together, Joe. But that wasn't quite true. I left you to go into the dining room and mix a highball, remember?
0: Yes.
2: And I was carrying my big knitting bag. Remember that, too? And there was something else in it besides knitting. I'm an awfully good revolver shot, Joe. I told you we were all good except Paul. And the back windows of the dining room face the same way as the back windows of the library.
0: Thank you, Isabel. Thank you.
2: Jerry was in the summer house. I made a sign to him from the window, and he came to the door there. In bright sunlight, 50 feet away.
0: Okay, Isabel.
2: Joe, don't you know what August heat is in a wooden summer house? Didn't anybody see that no man would be wearing a cap inside on a day like that? Jerry had taken his cap off before he went into the summer house. We saw him do it. He was bareheaded when he came to the door. So I lifted the revolver and shot him through the head. Then I dropped the gun back in my knitting bag and went back into the library with your drink.
0: Isabel,
1: don't talk back to the thing, Mary. You'll drive me screwy.
2: There was something else in my knitting bag, too. I had to use it. It was a duplicate of Jerry's army camp with a powder-burned hole already fired through it in the place I wanted.
0: Very clever of you, Isabel. So I've been the goat for 25 years.
2: I waited for some time and then slipped out to find the body. I fitted a new cap over Jerry's head in place where it ought to go. I put the old cap in my knitting bag. I took his revolver out of the holster and kept it. The gun that I used, I dropped on the floor beside him. So I proved it was suicide. You see?
0: You proved it to me.
2: Joe. Joe, listen. I'm very sick. They tell me I'm going to die.
0: You are dead.
2: Joe, I'm afraid. I'm going out in the dark and... I don't know what's there.
0: Don't go away, Isabel. Come
2: Joe.
0: On. Just for a moment.
1: Okay, I've had just about enough of this.
2: Joe, I want you to tell everybody about it. I want you to tell them how a poor, crazy woman couldn't stand that man any longer. And how...
1: There. It's cut off and it's going to stay cut off.
0: Thank you. I've heard about enough, too. But you can't arrest her now, my friend. You can't arrest her now.
1: After hearing that, I'm not going to arrest anybody.
0: Tell me, Captain... Did you know what was on the record?
1: No. That's why I had to hear it. I knew about it, but I wasn't sure what it had to say. But so help me, I never guessed how hard it would hit you. Man, don't you get it even yet?
0: Yes, I get it.
1: Oh, no, you don't. You don't see anything. That was how the fake suicide was managed, yes. That's just how it was all done, bar one or two little things. Only...
0: Only what?
1: Only it wasn't Isabel Kenyon who committed the murder.
0: Did I hear you correctly?
1: You did?
0: This is another one of your little jokes, I imagine. Can't you let me alone? Have you some kind of personal spite against me? What did I ever do?
1: You're going to hear the real truth now if I have to hold you down in that chair. I know Mrs. Kenyon didn't kill her husband because I've just come from talking to the real murderer up the river.
0: But they're all dead.
1: Oh, no, they're not. And I haven't got much time either. That clock's just going to strike 8.
0: What's the time got to do with it?
1: Good deal if you'll follow me. Mrs. Kenyon died less than a year after her husband, didn't she?
0: Yes.
1: But it wasn't Mrs. Kenyon's voice you just heard in that record.
0: What?
1: I'm telling you, the real murderer hated her. Hated her like poison and wanted her blamed for the crime. When Mrs. Kenyon died, the real murderer wrote a letter. Well? But she never mailed that letter. She made a lying record of Isabel Kenyon's voice as evidence. Now you figure it out for yourself. Who was pretty enough to take Major Kenyon's eye and strike back like fury when she got thrown over? Who wanted to go on the stage and do impersonations?
0: Kitty, the maid.
1: Ah, you're talking sense.
0: She shot Jerry from the dining room window.
1: When she couldn't borrow Mrs. Kenyon's knitting bag, she went out to the summer house with a gun and the fake cap wrapped in a napkin on a coffee tray.
0: She did go out, I remember.
1: Actually, she got there before Mrs. Kenyon did. But the summer house was dark inside and Mrs. Kenyon never noticed her. The next day, Kitty wrote that letter, but she couldn't bring herself to send it. So she kept that letter till the day before yesterday. Then one of the boys at Sing Sing,
0: wait a minute,
1: thinking he was doing her a kind action, put a stamp on it and mailed it.
0: Did you say Sing Sing?
1: Yes. They're electrocuting her tonight for the murder of an Italian down at Collier's Hook. I found out about the record, all right. But the one thing I wasn't sure of was that she had done the job alone. Now, frankly, the way you acted, I thought that you might have been in on it, too. Well, that's why I had to hear it through. And it was anything but a joke. And now, here it goes to blazes forever.
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4: News this hour from Town Hall. I'm Mary Rose. U.S. citizens throughout the Middle East are being urged to consider leaving as tensions rise across the region. An advisory from the State Department says U.S. citizens to be prepared to depart on short notice and cautions of possible flight disruptions and security risks as the conflict with Iran escalates. The Department of Homeland Security is cracking down on non-citizens illegally voting in New Jersey.
5: Sherrill admitted that approximately 6,600 non-citizens were registered to vote in the state. DHS Secretary Mark Wayne Mullen has warned multiple states about this issue. Officials emphasize that non-citizens who cast ballots will face strict penalties, including deportation. John Scott reporting.
4: President Trump issues a new threat if two Senate Republicans don't confirm Todd Blanche as Attorney General.
6: President Donald Trump says on Truth Social that he's keeping acting Attorney General Todd Blanche in his current role, and that if Republican Senators John Cornyn of Texas and Tom Tillis of North Carolina don't back him, Trump will press ahead on a $1.8 billion anti-weaponization fund to compensate people who feel mistreated by the criminal justice system during the Obama and Biden administrations. Trump on Friday had pronounced the fund dead, but the administration needs Cornyn and Tillis's votes to confirm Blanche. Donna Water, Washington.
4: The Trump administration is proposing new safety rules requiring Mexican train crews crossing into the U.S. to understand critical safety information in English. The plan would also tighten crew certification standards, drawing praise from two major rail unions.

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4: A high-profile election security measure is heading to California voters.
5: A California voter ID initiative known as Prop 39 has qualified for the 2026 ballot after gathering more than 1 million signatures. It would require a government-issued ID for in-person voting and the last four digits of an ID for mail ballots. Democratic Attorney General Rob Bonta rewrote the official ballot title in language opponents call misleading, and proponents have sued claiming he violated election law. Willie Nelson, Los Angeles.
4: New York is suing prediction market company Kalshi, calling it an illegal gambling operation and seeking to shut down its business in the state of New York. Officials also want the company to surrender profits earned from New York customers. And the Trump administration is proposing new rail safety issues requiring Mexican train crews crossing into the U.S. to know English. Townhall.com. A plan put forth by FIFA's president that has led to a boycott by the 55 members of the European soccer body, UEFA.
6: FIFA and its president Gianni Infantino want to create a subsidiary running its events and competitions, including the crown jewel, the Men's World Cup, a $20 billion operation that will be 20% owned by private investors. Anchor Investor, a New York investment firm, created by Joshua Kushner, the younger brother of U.S. President Donald Trump's son-in-law, Jared Kushner. Another close tie between FIFA, Infantino, and the wider Trump world. Infantino has written to the 211, setting a deadline of September the 19th to accept a one-time-only offer of $20 million for each to invest.
4: Authorities have released an early ransom note in the investigation of the disappearance of Nancy Guthrie.
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8: Sam Spade, Detective Agency.
9: Bernadine. Anything wrong? You sound almost human.
8: It's not Bernadine, Sam. It's me, Effie.
9: Eff.
8: But I'll tell Bernadine about the compliment. How are things?
9: Well, I've made out as best I could. I don't want you to think that I begrudged you a vacation. After all, you have worked hard. You did deserve it.
8: Sam Spade, is that all you have to say to me?
9: I'm not putting the blame on you. After all, it is a state law, so I can hardly accuse you of letting me down at a time when I needed you most.
8: You might at least ask me if I had a good time.
9: I'm sorry if your conscience bothered you.
8: Oh, well, it didn't. I had a divine time, and I met all sorts of interesting people. Mostly men.
9: You don't say. What else?
8: Well, it was this desert ranch, you know, with a lot of buttes around.
9: You mentioned those.
8: No, Sam, no. They're the result of erosion.
9: Those outdoor types, they go to pieces.
8: Sam, are you pulling my leg?
9: Not over the phone, Effie, but stay where you are. I'll be right down to look at your snapshots. And when you have the time, I'll dictate my report on the missing news hawk caper.
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0: outside of Kanab on Virgin River.
1: Kanab, the Pearl of the West.
0: Uh-huh. And did I mention the views? Oh, well, they're very interesting.
1: The result of erosion.
0: Yes. And it's authentic, too. Jay Hamlin's ranch.
1: You mean a working ranch?
0: Yes. You see, that way you get into the spirit.
1: Mm-hmm.
0: My job was to feed the chickens. And that's how I met him.
1: One of the buttes?
0: Oh, Sam, he's a very cultured gentleman.
1: Culture smoocher. What's he do for a living?
0: He cures stammering.
1: You don't say. What's his name?
0: Charlie Shank.
1: Charlie Shank?
0: He's the founder of the Shank Institute of Articulative Correction, which I should learn.
1: Articulative Correction. Where is this institute?
0: Oh, I have the address here. General Delivery, Butte, Montana.
1: Mm-hmm. You're sure you didn't help him break parole, Eddie?
0: Oh, no. We just went on long walks together.
1: Where to?
0: Oh, different points of interest. Like Wolf Canyon.
1: Take his?
0: Uh-huh. He invited me on this camping trip. Honorable, of course.
1: Mm.
0: But I couldn't go on account of my sunburn. Oh,
1: oh.
0: It was awful, awful.
1: Oh,
0: I still got it, you see.
1: Mm.
0: And then he went back to Butte. He had to leave in such a hurry, he couldn't even say goodbye.
1: Wow.
0: It was a pity, too, because an old friend he hadn't seen in years came looking for him just a few minutes later.
1: With a warrant?
0: No. Well, he was an attendant in a nearby hospital.
1: Mental?
0: Oh, yes. Very intelligent. He read me some of his poetry. Maybe you've heard it. A loaf of bread, a jug of wine, and thou.
1: Wait a minute. Isn't that the Rubaiyat of Omar Khayyam? That was written by a guy named Fitzgerald.
0: Well, of course. That's his pen name.
1: Quite a penman.
0: Yes, but he paid his debt to society. And the other time it was a bad beef.
1: Oh, yes.
0: He told me all about it.
1: Yes.
0: He cried on my shoulder afterwards.
1: Sweetheart, when you make a mistake, it's a beaut.
0: Sam, nothing happened.
1: Well, I'm glad he cured you of stammering anyhow. Ready?
0: Oh, yeah. I've got a brand
1: Work,
0: new
1: you
0: notebook.
1: Know. Life goes on.
0: I've got a brand new notebook, Sam. I'll just turn over a new leaf.
1: Not a bad idea, dear. July 18 to Mr. Alex M. Youngla. Try that again. Mr. Alex M. Youngblood, P.O., Box 317, San Francisco, from Samuel Spade, license number 127596. Dear Mr. Youngblood, I need a vacation myself.
0: You need Charlie Shank. I'm tired, Sam.
1: Fortunately, until I met you, my only experience with any of the men and women who make your newspaper run had been with one of your corner newsboys who shortchanged me 2 times within as many days. I have not read your rag since. But your name looked imposing, and so did the $300 check upon which you had written it. Per your instructions, promptly at 4 p.m. on the 15th inch, I munched through the litter of your city room toward a door marked A.M. Youngblood, publisher, managing editor, and city editor. I wondered if you were ambitious, frugal, or three men. I did not know that you had good taste until I saw the trim, 20-ish, and toothsome secretary in your outer office.
2: Hello. You're new here, aren't you?
1: Well, I'm not exactly here. I'm just here to see Mr. Youngblood.
2: Oh.
1: My name is Spade.
2: Samuel Spade?
1: Sam, except for my most intimate friend.
2: Well, my advice to you, Sam, is to beat a hasty retreat. He's in a foul mood.
1: Oh? Why? Is he blind or older than he feels? I refer, of course, to your spectacular charm, Miss, if I may call you Miss.
2: Please, this is neither the time nor the place. My name is Phyllis Watson, and my phone number is in the directory, if you're really interested.
1: I could be.
2: Thank you. And if a man answers, tell him you're my French teacher.
1: Oui.
2: You better go in now. If you're late to an appointment with him, you're through.
1: Do you have any more words of wisdom?
2: No, but I hope you can do something to improve his state of mind. He's been awful lately. Good luck, Sam.
1: Thank you, Phyllis Watson.
3: Come in. One minute past four. You must be Mr. Spade.
1: That's right.
3: You're almost late. Sit down, Spade. Cigar?
1: No, thanks.
3: Well, don't expect me to offer a drink. You aren't a drinker, I hope.
1: You don't listen to the radio, do you?
3: Well, you'll not drink in this office. Nothing here but a cooler filled with water from a clean, gurgling, laughing mountain stream.
1: You sound like a reformed drunk, Mr. Youngblood.
3: What's that? Well, it was a good many years ago. If you don't mind, I'll just paste up the weather report for my morning edition before we talk.
1: Oh, you do that too, huh?
3: Yes, obviously. And with good reasons. I remind myself that I was once a copy boy, and I find it a splendid way to, at least once each day, to lower myself to the level of the working man. There we are. Very hot in Phoenix, I see.
1: Mm-hmm. Just what do you want a detective for, Mr. Youngblood?
3: I was coming to that, Mr. Spade.
1: Sorry?
3: Now, first let me warn you that your assignment is a highly confidential one.
1: They are.
3: In this case, a man's life may be at stake.
1: Mm-hmm.
3: The situation... My newspaper, at my order and under my guidance, has launched a campaign against crime. Not aimed at the petty criminal, but at the easy-living leeches at the controls of the rackets. The hoods in bankers' clothing. The mansion house parasites who direct the pickpockets, the second-story men, the housebreakers, who gamble away $500,000
1: take it
3: a year
1: easy.
3: At pay income tax.
1: Don't go to pieces.
3: Of that amount.
1: Yes, I understand. I understand. You're after the boys on the safer side of the fences.
3: Nicely put, Spade. Yes.
1: Thank you.
3: Well, the long and short of it is this. The author of the expose series, Ray McCulley, my top crime reporter, has been missing for 2 days. I want you to find him.
1: What makes you think he's still alive?
3: Good heavens, Spade. Why must you suggest that he isn't?
1: Because if I were a mansion house parasite in danger of being unhoused by a news hawk, I'd see said news hawk standing in a cement block in the bottom of the bay.
3: I will accept that only when no stone has been left unturned. Every straw and every haystack has been searched. Every...
1: Nook and cranny?
3: Yes.
1: Sounds as though you need at least one police force, Mr. Youngblood. Now, why don't
3: no,
1: you...
3: No. Impossible. We've already had a brush with the police over the expose. I'll not be dictated to at this stage of the game. I started this investigation, and I'll finish it alone.
1: Well, it's a pretty big order, Mr. Youngblood, but times are tough. I'll see what I can do.
3: Good. I hereby turn over to you all the resources and power of this, my newspaper. When one of my reporters is in trouble or danger, sir, I will spend every penny of my fortune, if necessary, to deliver aid and succor to his side.
1: Ben gave me Ray McCulley's expose stories to date. I saw why you, his family and friends, and his creditors could have been worried about him. They were hot. One followed a stolen car from the time of the heist through the alteration of the body color, tire brands, license number, motor serial number, to the time it was shoved onto a used car lot. They named names all the way through. And another did the same to the firm of Otter, Badger, and Mole, furriers, and alleged manufacturers of coats from clouted pelts. Ray McCulley had dropped out of sight right after that story had been published. So I left your office hoping that I'd reach the address of Otter, Badger, and Moe before closing time. I did. The plushy showroom was occupied by a dozen attractive fur-bearing models, female, but wax. The live models, male, were wearing padded shoulders, pointed shoes, and coats tailored for underarm artillery. They would have looked more natural at Madame Fassade's waxworks, Bertram the burglar section.
4: Hey, what'll it be? Something for the little woman?
1: Where do I find Mr. Otter?
4: You the Lord?
1: Leo sent me.
4: He's in his office. Come on.
1: Oh, wait a minute. Don't crowd me.
4: You say you want to see the boss?
1: On business. Stop nudging me with a rod.
4: In there, hey, move.
1: Okay.
4: Hey, your boss.
5: Yes, Woody?
4: Here's Joe here to see you. Leo sent him.
5: I'll nudge him in, Woody.
1: No nudging, Woody.
5: Well. So Leo's sending a man to see me. I wonder why.
1: If you'll comb this character here out of my hair, I'll try and tell you.
5: Sit down, Woody.
1: Thanks.
5: You're new in town.
1: Yeah, that's why Leo sent me. A local muckraker named Ray McCulley interviewed you. He also interviewed Leo, but it didn't get printed yet. Leo wants to find him.
5: So do I. How can I help?
1: Well, he walked out of here, went to his hotel, wrote the story, and mailed it in. That's the last anybody's seen him. Leo was just sort of hoping that you'd already taken care of him.
5: Not yet.
1: That's all I wanted to know. Thanks.
5: Just a moment.
1: Yeah?
5: Leo sending you out alone?
1: Why not?
5: That's a tough boy, that McCulley. He's got plenty of protection. That's what you need.
1: What kind of protection?
5: Go along with him, Woody.
4: Who, me?
5: You're Woody, aren't you?
1: Now, look, Mr. Otter, I don't want to look a gift horse in the mouth, but the way I see it, this is a lone wolf-type caper.
4: Hey, what's the matter? Hey, you think I'm too good for you?
1: Well, Woody, I wouldn't say that.
5: Good. Settled, then. Take care of him, Woody, and don't mix it up with any of Leo's boys. If he's out to get that rat McCulley, he's our friend.
1: I was beginning to wonder who Leo was. I'd grabbed the name off a calendar on the wall, Leo's Vermin Story. I didn't know whether he was the Leo Mr. Otter didn't like, and I hoped I wouldn't find out. The best way I could think to keep from finding out was to shake Woody. On the way uptown, I walked him past four police stations. Crossing Market Street, I pushed him straight into the arms of a traffic cop who begged his pardon and let me off with a warning. At the Blue Bottle Bar and Grill, I gave Joe, the bartender, the Mickey Finn sign, but Woody liked it. He ordered another. Then he said he knew a place on Columbus where the drinks were even better. It was called Leo's Place. I wondered if that meant anything.
4: Hey.
1: Who, me, huh?
4: I want your drink. Would you like this joint?
1: Yeah, sure, it's fine. We're not getting anywhere, though.
4: Do you really take your work serious? Me, when I gun for somebody, I go where I'm least likely to succeed. You live lonely.
1: Yeah. Woody, what do you know about this guy, McCulley?
4: You hit a puss. He says he's a rat.
1: Yeah, but he said he's got plenty of protection. Who's furnishing it?
4: Well, you see, there's a... Oh, no, boy. Look at what just walked in.
1: I looked. What I saw was not disappointing. She was wearing a skin-tight black satin with a plunging neckline and a new look only in places where it didn't matter. But she still looked enough like your secretary, Phyllis Watson, to be out of place in Leo's place. She didn't stay there long. She made a beeline through the kitchen to the rear exit. I made a beeline right after her. Woody was breathing down my neck as I started up the rickety outside stairway at the back of the building. I stopped the landing and turned around to face him. See you later, Woody. I didn't wait to see if he made it all the way to the bottom of the stairs. I was more interested in what was going on at the top. A door had opened and Phyllis stepped inside. The man who let her in looked like Ray McCulley.
6: Who are you?
1: The name is Spade.
6: I don't know that name.
1: Your boss hired me to find you.
6: Private Dick.
1: Yeah. Can I talk to you for a minute?
6: Sure. Put your hands behind your neck and walk up slow.
1: Okay.
6: All right. Go inside.
1: What's the matter? You're not acting glad to see me.
6: This is the guy, Phyllis.
2: Yes. Alex hired him this afternoon.
1: There, you see now. What do you want me to tell Youngblood?
6: You're not going to tell anybody anything.
1: Oh. It caught me right behind the ear. The last thing I saw was that plunging neckline as Phyllis rushed forward. I didn't know whether she was rushing to my rescue or to get in a few licks of her own. 5 seconds later, I didn't care. As the design of the linoleum slammed up at me, I had just time to wonder why, of all the people who were looking for Ray McCulley, I had to find him. Then I was out. Boing. Maced for my pains.
7: 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And now, back to the missing news hawk caper. 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
1: I was lying on the floor in a room with nothing in it but a sink, an army cot, a square of dirty linoleum, and a body. I staggered to my feet, ran some cold water over my head, and took a closer look. It was Ray McCulley, who was a very dead crusading reporter. He'd been stabbed clean through with a long-bladed kitchen knife. It sat on the handle, property of Leo's place. I went through his pockets, and his wallet, a press card, a police card, union card, and 10 genuine, crisp, new $1,000 bills. That gave me a line on a killer. He was crazy. So was I. I left it on him, too. Folded up in his vest pocket, I found 2 newspaper clippings, one from the Chronicle and one from your paper. Both weather reports for the same date. It was very hot in Phoenix, according to both papers. But according to your weather report, the temperature in Needles, California was 135 degrees. That needled me. So did the slip of paper I found on his shoe. The number 9 and a date had been stamped on it with a rubber stamp. The date was the same as that of the weather reports. I turned it over. It said Ruthie's Booth, Manson Bowling Alley.
8: Don't tell me. Yes, you're the cigar type, Corona Zapanatelli.
1: Thanks, I'm just shocked.
8: I got a nice line of notion.
1: So have I.
8: No, I mean the dolls, the Hollywood dolls. You know, for the bed, only $1 plus tax.
1: Very reasonable.
8: Say, what's on your mind?
1: Leo sent me.
8: Oh. Are you going to collect the slips hereafter?
1: Well, not tonight. You see, I'm sort of a troubleshooter. Leo's checking up on some of the numbers that didn't come out right.
8: Listen, I'll tell him to his face, I don't want any part of those wrong numbers. They're scary.
1: Nuts. Who bought this one?
8: Let me see. Oh, last Thursday. Oh, number 9. How can I forget? He put $500. And honest, if he's been around once, he's been around 100 times to see if it paid off. Did it?
1: What's his name?
8: Mr. Spinelli. He buys a slip every day. And if you ask me, he's learned a system. Because he's been winning, you know. Dimes and then $1 and then $5. And then when he come in with 500 on number 9 until he dropped dead, did it win?
1: Where does he live?
8: It did. Wait, I'll look on the sheet. Hey, somebody else was in just this afternoon.
1: Give me that address. Hurry up, will you?
8: It's right around the corner on Manson, 810. Say, maybe that's his system, 8 and 1. Don't get it up to 9. Hey, what's the matter? Where are you going to sit your ride?

0: Please come back later. Tomorrow. Next week.
1: Are you Mrs. Spinelli?
0: Yes, please. I had so much trouble.
1: Is your husband home?
0: Oh, my poor man. They take him away. He's dead.
1: Oh, I'm sorry. How did it happen?
0: Who are you?
1: I'm a detective. Maybe I can help you. May I come in?
0: All right. Come on.
1: It took quite a while to gain her confidence, and after that, it took still quite a while to piece together the grief-stricken grumble of words that poured out of her. When I got it down in the form of a statement, I asked her to read it over. Item, statement by Mrs. Arturo Spinelli.
0: All the time he played those numbers. I told him they're just a bunch of gangsters. They don't let you win. Then he met this man McCulley, a writer for the newspaper. My husband says this man shows him how to win. He wins and wins. Then he goes to bank and takes out all our savings. I begged for him not to do it. But no, he was greedy. And this McCulley poisoned his mind. Sure, he won. He brought the money home in his hand. $10,000. I don't want it. I'm scared. I took it while he was sleeping with wine and gave it to the men. I tell him all I want is the $500. He tried to tell me we do good. We help catch the big gangsters. I say we don't want to do so good we get murdered in our beds. So he says, okay. But if I change mine, here is address. I don't change my mind. Because already my husband, he is dead. At home. Stand. No, I don't change my mind.
1: She signed it, and I left her alone with her grief. I wasn't working for you anymore, Mr. Youngblood. You hired me to find your reporter, and I had. And I wished I hadn't. The rest of it I did for myself. You weren't in your office when I got there, but Phyllis was. I found her behind the city desk in the act of dropping tomorrow morning's weather report into the slot. I grabbed her out of her hand.
2: What? Oh, you.
1: Where's your boss?
2: At home, I guess.
1: We'll talk in his office. Come on.
2: Sam, I can explain how I have.
1: You're
2: going to
1: explain plenty before I'm finished with you. Sit down.
2: Oh, you... I have to be so rough. What's the matter with you?
1: Plenty. I'm stupid. I was stupid to take this job, and I was stupid to play it cagey with you. I should have beaten the story out of you before the trouble started. It's a little late in the day now, but not too late to send you up for McCulley's murder.
2: Why, you're insane. Ray McCulley was... I'm the only one who ever tried to help
1: you. And I'm the only one who can place you in that room, not 10 minutes before the murder.
2: I told you I can explain
1: why... Stop trying to save your own skin. Spinelli was only one of a 500,000 poor dumb yucks that lose their nickels and dimes and dollars every day in the policy racket. Only he had the bad luck to win. There won't be any more lucky dead people like him if I have to make a patsy out of you to stop it.
2: It won't stop it. Nothing will. Ray talked big and brave like you. Now he's dead.
1: Yeah, with $10,000 dirty money in his wallet.
2: I won't let you say things like that. Ray was an honest reporter, too honest. He thought Youngblood meant what he said about that cleanup campaign.
1: Yeah, he did. He wanted to run this town by himself, clean up his competition.
2: When Ray started collecting material on the numbers racket, he still thought Youngblood was on the level. But that was before he stumbled onto the thing about the weather report.
1: Yeah, that was a new one. The old Dutch Schultz mob used to add up the stock market quotations. If they cheated, they knew their customers weren't good enough at arithmetic to prove it. But who knows how hot it is in Phoenix unless they live there?
2: I don't know what you're talking about.
1: Listen, that's how the number game works, sweetheart. The suckers pick a number from 1 to 10, see? The operators tally up the slips, and the least popular for that day has to win. The weather report doesn't have to pass through the copy desk, and with Youngblood pasting it up with a few strategic corrections, it was easy to make their winners look as if they were on the level.
2: Oh.
1: But of course, you had no way of knowing that. You only watched them do it day after day.
2: You know, I couldn't understand why he did those things. It seemed silly falsifying a weather report, but it didn't seem as if it could do any harm.
1: What did you meet McCulley for? To get your cut of the $10,000 Spinelli was killed for?
2: How dare you? I went there to warn him about
1: you. Who killed him?
2: I don't know.
1: You're lying.
2: All right, I'm lying. But I can prove that Ray was on the level. I've got the proof right here. The whole story he wrote on the numbers racket, even naming Youngblood as the head of it, his own publisher. I went there to get it. I was going to take it to another newspaper.
1: Why didn't you?
2: I can't tell you that.
1: You don't have to. Mrs. Spinelli was confused, grief-crazed. She had to put the blame on somebody, and when she did, she got her revenge the only way she thought she could. She may have been right about that, but she killed the wrong man.
2: Why didn't you tell me you knew who killed Ray?
1: I wanted to give you a chance to tell me yourself. I'm glad you didn't. And that, Mr. Youngblood, is the crop. I'm sure you appreciate the fact that I gave the double scoop to your paper. Like Mrs. Spinelli, I have my own ideas of vengeance. Besides, it may up your circulation a little, and you can certainly use a little extra money for your defense. By the way, who's Leo? Period, end of report.
3: But Sam...
1: Yes, Libby?
3: I thought Mrs. Spinelli killed Ray McCulley.
1: The vacation helped. You're absolutely correct. Mrs. Spinelli killed Mr. McCulley, if you'll pardon the expression.
3: But why did she kill her husband?
1: I was wrong. The vacation didn't help.
3: You mean she didn't?
1: She killed McCulley to avenge the murder of her husband.
3: You mean Mr. McCulley killed Mr. Spinelli?
1: Effie, stop. I'll go mad.
3: Oh, you need a vacation, Sam.
1: Look, type that up. The clatter of the keys may stimulate you to further cerebral activity.
3: I beg your pardon, Sam?
1: Brainwork. Now, shoot.
3: Oh, brainwork. Oh, you know, best.
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3: Well, here it is, Sam. And you were absolutely right. The typing cleared my mind. It's all clear now except for one thing.
1: Well, let's clear that up right away.
3: Why did Mrs. Spinelli kill her husband?
1: She did not kill her husband.
3: Oh, I'm sorry. I mean, why did Mr. McCulley kill Mr. Spinelli?
1: Kelly did not kill Spinelli.
3: Who's Kelly?
1: McCulley.
3: McCulley's real name was Kelly?
1: Now, let's start all over again. Disregard everything we said up until now. Make your mind a complete blank.
3: All right, Sam.
1: In the first place, McCulley did not kill Spinelli.
3: That's what I said. It was his wife, wasn't it? Now, wasn't it, Sam? Oh, stop teasing me. Hey, why do you look at me like that?
1: Effie, Mr. Spinelli was killed by one of the policy racket hoods to get back the $10,000 he won on the numbers game.
3: Then how did the money get into Kelly's pocket?
1: McCulley's.
3: Why do you insist on using his alias, Sam?
1: Effie, that was the tip of the slung. I mean, look, Mrs. Spinelli took it to him because she was afraid her husband might be killed for it.
3: Then why didn't they take the money when they killed him?
1: Because Mrs. Spinelli had already taken it.
3: Then she did kill him.
1: Go home, Effie.
3: All right, Sam. I'm sorry I'm so irritable to you, but I thought it... Well, it's been so long since I've been here, Sam.
1: Angel, you're just tired. Vacations have a habit of doing that to you. After a week or two in the office, you'll be all rested up again. I'll take it.
3: You act as though you thought my mind were affected.
1: Come here.
3: Sam, now don't. My sunburn.
1: Yeah.
3: Oh, it hurts.
1: It's nice to have you back. You look good, too. All tanned and healthy. Your roof. It's great.
3: I think my nose is peeling.
1: Well, don't peck at it.
3: Good night, Sam.
1: Good night, sweetheart.
4: 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Again and again, the choice of men who put good grooming first. This is Dick Joy reminding you to...
5: get

Yes, it's National Wheaties Week, and Wheaties present Joel McRae in Tales of the Texas Rangers. On stage tonight, transcribed from Hollywood, another in the Wheaties Big Parade of exciting half-hour presentations. Texas Rangers, starring Joel McRae as Ranger Pearson. Texas, more than 260,000 square miles. And 50 men who make up the most famous and oldest law enforcement body in North America.

0: now, from the files of the Texas Rangers, come these stories based on fact. Only names, dates, and places are fictitious for obvious reasons. The events themselves are a matter of record. Tonight's case, Fool's Gold.
1: It is shortly after 9 a.m. on the Tuesday after Labor Day, 1946. Two men in a late-model black sedan cruise slowly along the main street of the town of Live Oak in West Texas.
2: All right. Let's go over it once more.
3: We've been over it 20 times, Foy. Let's get it done.
2: I ain't taking a chance on you making any mistakes.
3: I ain't making mistakes. Think I want to go back to Huntsville again? Haven't done anything but case this bank since I got out of the pen a month ago.
2: You sure there's no guard?
3: No, I told you. Town like this. Ain't got but two tellers in the cage. Got an alarm system, though.
2: One of them moves for an alarm, start blasting.
3: How are we going to hide out afterwards?
2: You leave that to me. We'll beat our way back to where I've been working. Roundup will be starting tomorrow. And I'll get the old man to take you on until things cool off.
3: That's good.
2: Yeah. Ain't nobody going to suspect a poor working cowpoke. Here we are. You keep me covered while I cash the check.
3: Yeah. Bet they ain't never cashed a check like that before.
2: Shut up.
4: Howdy, gentlemen. What can I do for you?
2: Cash this.
4: Sure thing. What? Pass over $5,000.
2: Come on, don't move funny or I'll blast you.
5: They're robbers! They're robbers! You crazy old...
6: Let's get out of here.
5: We'll drop anybody who gets in the way. Come on, Commons, hurry. Get in.
6: And they're pouring out of that place back there.
2: They'll have to roll fast to get us.
6: Look out. Car coming out of that side street.
5: Let them look out.
6: Get in ahead.
7: Look at that poor child. There's blood all over him. Look at
2: him. Gotta get out. Gotta get away.
8: Hey, driver of the sedan, he's alive.
7: Oh, he's alive. Look at that poor little boy.
9: Your head's cut bad, mister. You better
5: get away from me. Get away from me.
8: Look out, he's got a gun.

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1: The Texas Highway Patrol threw a guard around the wrecked cars and notified the Texas Rangers of the attempted bank holdup and the fatal crash. Ranger Jace Pearson was assigned to the case.
2: Howdy, Jace. Glad to see you.
3: Howdy, Rhodes. Pretty bad. Who got here first?
2: I did. I was patrolling near Landmile when the call came through.
3: Which one was the bandit car?
2: It's a black sedan.
3: Who's in the coupe?
2: Man and his kid. They took away. He didn't miss anything by not seeing it, Jace.
3: Where are the bodies?
2: The doctor had him taken to the hospital basement.
3: How about the bank teller?
2: He's alive, but he's unconscious. Deputy sheriff's with him. One of the stick-up men got killed in the crash, you know.
3: Yeah. Been able to find the driver?
2: No, not yet. Cut down that street and into the hills, according to witnesses. Sheriff has the dogs and posse after him.
3: Who owns the sedan?
2: Don't know yet, Jace. We're checking on it.
3: Let's have a look at it.
2: Okay.
3: Blood on both sides. Steering wheel, too. Means the driver must have been cut on his head or his hand.
2: Had a gash in his scalp.
3: Yeah. Hit the windshield on this side. And a couple of hairs stuck to the jagged edge. A dark brown.
2: Yeah. The druggist got a good look at him. Saw the whole thing from his store. Came out to help and almost got shot.
3: Is he around?
2: Yeah, he's right over there. Mr. Reber.
4: Yeah?
2: A ranger wants to talk to you. Let him, sir, will you, boys?
4: Yes, sir.
3: You see the man who was driving the sedan?
4: Yeah, saw him up close.
2: A call coming in on our car radios. Jace, will you excuse me?
3: Sure, Rhodes. What did he look like?
4: 6 feet, maybe. Built solid. Boots, jeans, work shirt. Of course, that could fit 1,000 men, but this one had a couple of gold teeth right in the middle of his mouth.
3: Gold teeth, huh? Anything else?
4: Nope, except for a bad cut on his head.
3: Bad enough to need stitching?
4: Sure was.
2: Got a flash on the sedan, Jace. It was stolen during the night or early this morning over in Rankin.
3: I thought so. We better get over to the hospital. I'll call headquarters and have a lab man sent down to go over the car for fingerprints.
2: Not easy to lift him from that car. Get pretty smeared with all the blood around.
3: Yeah. And even if you do get him, you still got to find the man that goes with him.
5: Here's the body, gentlemen. Let the sheet if you want.
3: Anything on him, Doctor?
5: Nothing at all. Not even a mark that might identify him. Don't want to see the father and the child, do you?
3: No, that wouldn't help. Rhodes, we can fingerprint this one. Might help us find his pal that way.
2: Yeah.
3: You can do me a favor, Doc.
5: Sure.
3: The killer who got away cut himself on this glass. Before I send it to Austin, I'd like to get his blood type from it. Can you do it now?
5: Sure. Go upstairs to the lab in 15 minutes. Have it for you by then.
3: Thanks.
2: That blood type will give you something to go on, Jace.
3: I hope we don't need it. I wish there was some word from the sheriff's posse.
2: If they had, I'm afraid we'd have heard by now.
3: Yeah. I might as well walk over at the sheriff's office while we're waiting for the doc.
2: Mm. We can go through the next room and up the front stairs.
3: Okay.
2: That's the kid's mother.
6: Did you come to see my boy and my husband? Did you know?
3: No, ma'am. I didn't.
2: Maybe you ought to go home for a while, man.
6: Why should I go home? There's nobody there now. He wanted his daddy to be the one to take him to school. He was just being registered. First day.
3: Take it easy, ma'am.
6: We were so proud of him. All last night he slept with his little red pencil box in his hand. I just bought it for him Saturday. He never even learned to write his name.
2: Nothing we can do to help her, Jace.
3: Not here. No. Could be my wife and kid, or yours.
2: Yeah.
3: Any more on the bank teller?
2: Deputy reported he's still unconscious. We can look in the room when we get back to the hospital after. Hey, look. It's part of the sheriff's posse.
7: Hey, you find him?
8: Who? No.
7: following a bluff trail cross country, but made the river and we lost him. No chance of getting him now.
3: Fingerprint crew from the lab flew in and went to work on a car in the hands of the dead bandit. Highway patrolman Rhodes waited for the report while I went back to see the doctor at the hospital. You got it yet, Doc?
5: Just finished. Blood type's AB.
3: AB, huh? I don't come across that very often.
5: No, it's very rare. About one in... Oh, excuse me, Ranger.
3: Go ahead.
5: Hello? Yeah, I'll be right in. What? Yeah, he's here now. I'll tell him. Goodbye. That was the deputy from the bank teller's room. The teller had just died.
3: Unconscious all the way?
5: Nope, came to for just a second before he passed on.
3: Did he say anything?
5: Nothing you don't already know, Ranger. The man who shot him had gold teeth.
3: It was night before the fingerprint crew found anything. I unloaded my horse Charcoal from the car trailer and was watering and feeding him at a livery stable when Highway Patrolman Rhodes brought over the reports. Come on, boy. Come on.
2: Well, Chase, we know who the dead one is.
3: Let's see. John Commons served 4 years Huntsville armed robbery. No family, no known associates since leaving penitentiary.
2: That's no help with finding the other one.
3: No, could have known him before he went to prison or after. Anything on the car?
2: Yeah, here.
3: Lots of prints, but no clear ones. Except a full thumb impression on the cap of the gas tank.
2: Haven't got anything on that print yet, though. Whoever it is, he has no record in Texas.
3: He will have. FBI may have something on him. I'm not going to wait around here, though.
2: I don't like it either. But which way can you go?
3: Both ways. Car was stolen in Rankin. That's west. I'll head back that way. You take the highway east.
2: You got a plan?
3: Something will keep us busy while we're waiting for a report on that thumbprint. Check every doctor along the way and see if any of them have stitched a head wound for a man with gold teeth. For a good part of the night and half the next day, I covered the towns and the back roads between towns, country doctors and emergency hospitals. None of them had seen the man I was after. Then finally, KTXI in San Angelo came through.
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3: Unit 10 to KTXI. 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
8: Have report for Unit 10 on thumbprint found on gas cap of stolen car. Subject known as Robert Trummer. Believed to be in or near Santa Rita. Maybe working there. Occupation, automobile mechanic.
3: Unit 10 presently located Regan County, 40 miles from Santa Rita. We'll continue investigation. Unit 10, 10-4. It was almost sundown when I reached Santa Rita. Robert Trummer wasn't hard to locate. The local constable told me where I could find him. A service station about a mile out on the highway. I drove out there.
9: Howdy, Ranger.
3: Howdy. Your name, Trummer?
9: Yeah.
3: And turn off that water and dry off your hands. Where were you yesterday morning at 9 o'clock?
9: I was right here working. Why?
3: You sure you weren't in the Drover's Bank at Live Oak?
9: Of course I wasn't.
3: Wasn't, huh? Move over here under the light. All right, now smile.
9: What?
3: I said smile. Say you weren't at Live Oak yesterday morning, huh?
9: You heard me.
3: Those gold teeth say you were.
9: Look, Ranger,
3: The bank teller's dead, Trummer. So is a 5-year-old kid and his father. And your pal, Commons.
9: I don't know what you're talking about, Ranger.
3: Try remembering, Trummer. You got a cut on your head. Take your hat off and let's have a look at that.
9: Sure, I'll take my hat off. Well, you're looking, Ranger. You see any cut?
3: No. No, Trummer, I don't see any cut.
9: So if the guy you're looking for has a cut on his head, Ranger, it ain't me.

0: Happy National Wheaties Week, everybody. From the Wheaties people, from me, and right now from the man stepping up to our microphone from backstage, the hard-working director of Tales of the Texas Rangers, Mr. Stacy Keach. Well, how's it seem, Stacy?
1: Gosh, Frank, this doesn't seem like work. Now, imagine getting paid for this. It seems like fun to be able to get up here and talk about Wheaties.
0: Well, it is fun, you know, and particularly on National Wheaties Week.
1: It certainly is. And, folks, backstage, we're celebrating just like we hope you are. Nothing dramatic, you know, just Wheaties with milk and fruit first thing in the morning. An all-star cast if I ever saw one. Try Wheaties yourself, so we'll know you're listening. They're great.
0: Sure are, Stacy. And thanks for talking for us on National Wheaties Week.
2: I took Trummer with me and drove back to Live Oak. There was no cut on his head, but he fitted everything else. His print matched the one on the gas cap. I stopped at the hospital and Trummer consented to have his blood type taken.
3: When the doc gets through testing that, he'll only tell you what I told you before. My blood type is O.
4: Come in.
5: You sent for me, Ranger?
2: Yeah, Mr. Raver. You ever see this man before?
5: He looks like a fella.
3: Why, you...
2: Hold it. Oh. Now sit down. Well, Mr. Raver, is he or isn't he?
5: I've seen him before.
2: Where? Was he the man who climbed out of that wreck?
3: Look, mister, maybe you did see me before. I run a gas station 30 miles down the highway. You might have seen me there. But you didn't see me here yesterday.
2: How about it, Mr. Raver?
5: Ranger, I'm not sure. After all, a fella that got out of the car had a gun in his hand and blood all over his face. All I remember is them gold teeth.
3: I ain't the only man in the world with gold teeth.
6: You may be telling the truth, Ranger. You're after a blood type AB. This man's blood is pretty common.
2: Type O, like he said. The case against Trummer was falling apart in my hands. I only had one thing left, his fingerprint, tying him with the stolen sedan. I took him over to the local garage. Recognize this car, Trummer? Your thumbprint was right on this tank cap.
3: So I guessed the car up at the station, maybe. That's how my thumb... Hey, let me see that cap.
2: Well?
3: I sold a tank cap like this yesterday morning. Had to pry his old cap off with a chisel. Look, here you can see the marks. Car wasn't hit on this side.
2: Keep talking.
3: Well, this guy came in for gas early, 6 a.m. I was just opening up. His tank cap was the kind that locks, and he didn't have the key. Said he lost his key. Even had to jump the switch to get the car started. Here. See the wires that jumped on this one.
2: I know that. That's how it was stolen. Didn't you think of that when he didn't have the keys?
3: Oh, Ranger, it happens all the time. People are always losing keys. I've done it myself. Oh, I should have known there was something fishy about that guy.
2: Why?
3: Oh, because he didn't have any money to pay for the gas. Didn't tell me till I'd filled it up, either.
2: Why'd you let him leave?
3: He took 10 gallons and a gas cap. Bill came to, $2.93. Left me a hunting knife and a sheath for security, worth maybe $8 or $9.
2: Did he come back for it?
3: No, I got it locked in my tool chest back at the station.
2: Would you know the man if you saw him again?
3: I think so, but it's just getting daylight. And, oh, one customer's face looks like another. But I'd remember him.
2: He have gold teeth like you?
3: That's something I can't tell you. He was chewing a cut of tobacco and talking through it.
2: Come on, I'll drive you back to your station and have a look at that knife.
7: Chase! Saw your car outside.
2: Hi there, Rhodes.
8: I checked a lot of doctors on the East Highway. None of them did the kind of stitch job we're looking for.
2: I may have a lead. Get in your car and tag after me.
3: Here's the knife, just like he left it.
2: Fresh honed and clean as a whistle.
8: No prints on that blade.
2: Rhodes, take a look at this sheath. Design burned in the leather.
8: Yeah. They engrave them pretty fancy sometimes.
2: This isn't an electric engraving job. It's not good enough. Owner burned this in himself. Probably used a hot wire.
8: That drawing looks like a buffalo head, Jace. But it isn't.
2: No. Smaller drawings around it look like trees, like some scene he was burning out while
8: he... Yeah, Jace, it's something like that you see way off from the highway. State 23, west of Rankin.
2: That's it, Rhodes. Buffalo Mesa. Let's get up that way and see if we can find a doc who stitched a head cut. It was mid-morning when we reached the area. There were three doctors in a 20-mile radius. The first one had nothing for us, but the second one...
9: Yes, I stitched a head wound like that day 4 yesterday. Capo, Joe Foy. fell off his horse. Matter of fact, he was in here this morning, about 3 hours ago, to have the dressing changed.
2: If you put on a fresh dressing, the one you changed is in that trash container, isn't it, Doc?
9: Why, yes.
2: Any blood on it?
9: Of course. Cut was deep. Hasn't healed yet.
2: Can you get that dressing out and check it for blood type?
9: Well, it'll take a few minutes.
2: I waited a couple of days for this, Doc. I can wait a few more minutes.
10: Here you are, Ranger. Unusual classification, type AB.
8: That's it, Chase.
2: Yeah. You know where this Joe Foy works, Doc?
10: Why, Ben Kinney's place. Left at the crossroads and 6 miles out. Right near Buffalo Mesa.
2: Thanks, Doc. Come on, Rhodes.
8: Right.
2: Oh, Doc.
10: Yeah?
2: Foy has a couple of gold teeth, doesn't he?
10: Gold teeth? Why, no, Rangy. He doesn't have gold teeth.
2: I found one man with gold teeth, and he wasn't the right man. Now I had another one to go after, but he didn't have gold teeth. Rhodes and I drove out to the Kinney Ranch. The only one around was an old woman.
11: I'm only the cook here. Mr. Kinney and the men who work for him are out on the roundup.
2: Where does Foy bunk?
11: Just over there in the barn. There's a small room.
2: Want to show us?
11: Come with me.
2: This is bunk?
11: Yeah.
8: Hey, Jace, look. Carved in the edge of the bunk.
2: Yeah, Buffalo Mesa. That looks just like the one on the sheet. Better have a look through this footlocker.
8: Likely he'd have his gun with him, isn't it, Chase?
2: Just making sure. Hey.
8: What is it? Cotton to chew in the back of. Hey, that fits. Fellow at the service station said our man was chewing when he stopped there.
2: Yeah, and I've seen this brand of chew before. If my memory isn't lying, there's something else that fits.
11: You shouldn't tear open Mr. Foy's things.
2: I just want to see one of these plugs. Here's the answer, Rhodes.
8: Yeah, the plugs are wrapped in gold foil.
2: Yeah. If I tear off a square of the foil and put it over my front teeth like this, I look like I have gold teeth.
8: And every witness who saw Foy was throwing us off the trail instead of helping him. I wonder how he thought of it.
2: Probably got the idea on his way to Live Oak when he saw Trummer at the gas station. I'm going to take charcoal out of the trailer and ride out to the range.
8: I'll get a horse from the corral and...
2: Oh, thanks, Rhodes. But you better stick here. If Foy spots me coming, he might make a run for the ranch and grab a car or a pickup truck. You stay here and see that he doesn't get to him.

0: looking for something.
1: You Joe Foy?
0: No, I'm Kenny Ranger. Foy in some kind of trouble?
1: I'd call murder plenty of trouble.
0: Murder?
1: Yeah. Where is he?
0: Down the road here, surrounded up strays. I'm glad to show you.
1: All right, let's go. You know where Foy was Monday?
0: Took the day off to fix his gear up and get ready for the roundup.
1: You see him during the day?
0: Nope. Went over to his bunk that night, though, to see why he didn't show for supper. Had a cut on his head. Said he fell. Doc had him patched up.
1: I know about that.
0: Hey, there he comes now, around the mesa.
1: He spotted us. He's turning back for cover. Get up, careful!
0: Get up! Yeah, turn behind here.
2: Oh! Oh, oh boy!
0: Ranger, you're hit!
1: Yeah. I got to get him.
0: You hit him, but he's up. He's running for the river.
1: I got to get him. Come here, Charcoal. Come here, boy.
0: Left shoulder looks mighty bad, Ranger. You can't chase him like that.
1: I hit him. Come here, boy. If he can move with a bullet in him, so can I.

0: Whoa, oh boy.
1: He went into the river here. Got to follow on foot. Watch the banks for tracks in case he came out.
2: River winds and bends. Can't see far ahead with the willows hanging over it.
1: I'll see him when I get to him.
3: I'm going to bring you in, boy.
4: That slug will kill you, Ranger.
3: You better kill me, boy, or you'll never leave another dead kid in the street.
2: He ain't far ahead, Ranger.
1: Not as far as he'd like to be.
2: Hear him move?
1: Yeah.
2: Stop. Listen. He ain't waiting anymore.
1: He stepped out of the streamer. Or he's waiting in ambush. You better stay behind me, Kenny.

0: The bank for Transon, watching the willow clumps where he might hide. Not far ahead, several of the willows overhung the stream and dipped clear down to water. Leaves floated downstream from it, and one of them was a clear red blood spot.
1: Look out, Ranger! Come on!
2: Don't look like he's gonna need the electric chair, Ranger.
0: No. Not anymore, I...
2: Oh, whoa, whoa! Here, let me help you. You gotta get to a doctor.
0: Yeah, I guess you're right. I sort of forgot I was hit. Thinking about what he did to a few other people.
3: The body of Joseph Foy was definitely identified as that of the killer and hit-and-run driver. A ballistic check showed that his gun was the weapon used in the murder of the bank clerk. Ranger Jace Pearson was taken to the nearest hospital where, after a blood transfusion, he was pronounced out of danger.
4: Are you with us out there? Are you celebrating? Well, it's National Wheaties Week, you know. And here's our star, Mr. Joel McRae, following up another great performance tonight with a few words meant for you personally. Joel?
5: I'm enjoying being a Texas Ranger, and I hope you're enjoying it, too. As a matter of fact, I sincerely hope you've enjoyed it enough to go out and buy a box of Wheaties on Monday. If you do, that's the way we'll know. Your purchase of one box of Wheaties. Will you do that? I think you'll like them. Good night.
4: Thank you, Joel McRae. And how was that for a sporting proposition, folks? If you like our show, there's a way to let us know. Just see your grocer about those Wheaties tomorrow. 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
7: 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Tonight's cast included Tony Barrett, High Averback, Paul Frees, Herb Butterfield, Dave Ellis, and Lillian Byatt. 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Hal Gibney speaking.
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11: News this hour from Town Hall. I'm Mary Rose. President Trump says the U.S. is keeping up military pressure on Iran, warning that American strikes will continue until Tehran can no longer threaten U.S. interests. The White House says Iran has broken past agreements and continues to target shipping and American personnel. An active shooter situation has been resolved after shots were fired near an In-N-Out Burger in Twin Falls, Idaho. Earlier today, Twin Falls Police Chief Matthew Hicks says the suspected gunman is dead, along with multiple other fatalities. He could not confirm the exact toll. A Republican senator from Missouri is pushing legislation aimed at preventing judge shopping in federal courts. Correspondent Ken Lorman has the details.
12: Senator Eric Schmidt has introduced the Boasberg Act, named after U.S. District Judge Jeb Boasberg, who is accused of being a rogue judge and has repeatedly handled high-profile cases against President Trump's agenda. Schmidt says the measure would require random assignment of federal cases, increase transparency, and impose penalties for attempts to manipulate the process.
11: The bill would also require reassignment of cases when Supreme Court rulings overturn lower court decisions. KT McFarland, former Deputy National Security Advisor to President Trump, tells the Salem Radio Network she would like to find out who allowed Dr. Fauci to resume the potentially very dangerous gain of function research in China after the Obama administration terminated the practice. The New York is suing prediction market company Kalshi, calling it an illegal gambling operation and seeking to shut down its business in the state. More on these stories at Town Hall.
13: 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Now be sure to have a pen and paper ready when you call so that you can write down some

0: You shouldn't have done it, Mitch.
1: Yeah, quit beefing. You're going soft.
0: Soft? No. No, of course not. Hooking the old guy tonight. They didn't need to.
1: They didn't need to. He saw us, didn't he? He could turn us in at a description, couldn't he?
0: He'd never be able to describe us. It was too dark.
1: Well, Mitch Rosinski's don't take chances, see? Anyhow, you cased the joint. Why didn't you spot the burglar alarms on that safe?
0: Safe ain't my racket, Mitch. You're the Peterman.
1: Knives is your racket, eh, Cokie? Slip them in the guy's ribs from the back, huh?
0: Listen. We're talking about the cooking we've done. It gives me the chills.
1: Yeah.
0: It's just nerves. This rotten fog shut me down. Say, you sure you know where you're going?
1: Of course I know. I can find it, fog or no fog. We're almost here.
0: Are you sure we're going to be safe in this joint?
1: Cops will never find us. It's old warehouse. Ain't been used for years. It's well, I know.
0: I hope you're right.
1: Ain't I always right?
0: Yeah. Don't get sore. Well, how much farther?
1: Pretty soon. We're almost there.
0: Hey, what's that?
1: This.
0: What is it, Bet? It sounds like little hoofs.
1: Well, it's nothing. So many people that live around here keep goats. Probably one of them.
0: Yes, that thing went right past me.
1: What's getting into you?
0: Well, Mitch, I felt something. I'll tell you, I did. But there wasn't anything there. Little hoofs, close to me. But there ain't nothing there to see.
1: Listen, Corky, in a minute I'm going to let you have it. You're squealing like a rat.
0: That's honest. I ain't squealing. I'm scared. There's something funny.
1: Yeah, that killing we did, huh? Is that scaring you?
0: No. Maybe it's just this lousy fog. I don't know.
1: Well, don't get nerves now. We got a getaway to worry about.
0: Well, let's get off the street. Let's get up away from the river. Where there's some light.
1: The clip, you Corky. This fog was made water. Perfect getaway. And four grand in our keys.
0: I know, Mitch, but little Hoof shouldn't run past the guy. With nothing to make him run.
1: Sure. Hey, here's the block. Sure, look now in this building. We'll come to a bunch of doors close together.
0: I don't like the looks of this layout.
1: What do you want, Rit?
0: Here come your doors. Which one do we crack?
1: Wait, I got a figure I can't remember. I think it was the third. Yeah.

0: You are right. The third door.
1: Who are you?
0: That's that man.
1: Listen, guy, you start talking. Who are you? Where do you pop up from?
0: That is not important. You are called Mitzi Rosinski. And you are Cookie Donovetti.
1: Listen, brother, you're talking out of turn.
0: So? But we have much in common to talk about.
2: Come on, Mitch. Let's scram. I don't like these guys' looks.
1: Quiet down, you. Listen, guy, talk fast. Now, who are you?
0: That is not important. Now, suffice to say that I have come to meet you. To take you where the police will never find you.
2: Mitch, I don't like this guy's
1: Shut
2: looks.
1: Shut up, rat.
0: No.
1: So you can hide us out, huh?
0: No one will ever find you. Rest assured.
1: It sounds like you've got something there, mister. But how do we know you're on a level?
0: Are there not two of you to my one? Can it be said that the mighty Big Mitz Rosinski is frightened?
1: Scared? Me? I ain't scared a man of the devil.
0: I have heard that. Interesting.
2: I'm telling you, Mitz, you're making a wrong move.
1: Who's doing this? So how do we get to this hideout of yours?
0: You are about to enter the third door of this building. That will be as good as another case.
1: Hey, what are you trying to hand us? We're happy with this joint already.
0: Most excellent. Then the door is open. Shall we enter?
2: Mitch, don't tell me there's nothing phony. Look.
1: Hey, listen, what's going on here, fella? I just tried that door and it was locked tight.
0: Now it is open. Let us enter.
2: I ain't going in there.
1: You know, I think this guy's got something on the ball. I think he knows some real tricks.
0: The tricks of our trade. Hey, my friend.
1: Yeah, that's right. Maybe we can do a little business together, huh?
0: There is work for both of you.
2: No, Mitch. I can see something. Let's not go with this guy.
1: Why, this fella's setting us right with his mob.
0: I have reserved prominent places for you.
2: No, Mitch, cut me out, will you?
1: Yeah, I'm getting sick of your squealing. You get in and I lead the way.
0: Yes, gladly. Come with me, my friend.
2: No. Let me go back, will you, Mitch? Come on. Here's something funny here. I'm telling you.
1: Cut it out. Why, we got a chance to be big shots with a smart guy like this.
0: None will be closer to me. I promise you.
1: See, Corky, I got an idea this fella can do big things for fellas in our racket.
0: You are shrewd, my good friend. I know exactly the things for men like you.
1: Now, listen to that. Now, what do you think?
2: Mitch, I'm scared. Take a good look at this guy. That's all I ask. Look at him close, will you?
0: I look very closely. Want you to remember me.
1: Hey, you'll never see a classical guy. Look at him close, like the swells wear. That it's classy. He looks like big society.
2: Maybe. Me, I don't like it.
1: Hey, what's the matter with you? I ain't never seen you like this before. Hey, wait up, mister. Don't go so far ahead. Hey, where do you go?
2: Hey, Mitch! Mitch, they're coming after you again. It's them hooks.
1: Hey, mister! Hey, mister, where are you?

0: Mitch, let's get out of here, will you? Hey, Mitch. Mitch, where are you?
1: Put your way in. I'm willing to get out of here, but I can't see in the dark. I'm no cat.
0: Oh, light a match. Here, I got one.
1: Never mind. I got a little flashlight.
0: Ain't much good in this barn.
2: No. It is a feeble light.
1: You? Where do you come from?
2: I had not left.
0: It's him. He's a phony, I tell you.
1: Who are you? Where do you come from?
2: I have always been here, watching your interesting partnership.
0: There's something phony, Mitch. Let's scram.
1: I think maybe you're right, Porky.
2: Hear me out. Did you not know that I have long considered myself a silent partner in your enterprises?
1: What do you mean?
2: This hour shall see my partnership become active. I have joined you, my very dear friends.
0: Now, go away from us, will you? Leave us alone.
1: Tell us who you are.
2: I have had many names. What does it matter? What would my name mean to you? Yet, I have told you, we are partners. Tonight, our partnership will be consummated. I will show you how strongly it can be welded. Remember the first job you did together.
0: Get it, pal. Say, jimmying a window is a cinch for you, ain't it?
1: Hey, you said something that time. Boy, you're sure going to be glad you teamed with me. We'll make some real dough.
0: Yeah, better be careful on this job, though.
1: Careful of what? This old bird ain't going to give us any trouble.
0: I know, but we got to make him talk. And we can't have a lot of racket.
1: Yeah, we can find his roll, all right. Probably he hides it in his mattress.
0: No, I went through this joint when he was out the other day. Couldn't find a thing.
1: So you called me in, eh? Smart boy. Here we go. Quiet. When we get in, I'll jump him. What is his bed? In his room?
0: Just to the right of the window. There's only one room in the shack.
1: Okay, come on.
3: Who's there? Who's there?
1: Shut up or I strangle you.
0: That a boy, Mitch.
1: Now listen, guy, I'm going to let loose of you, but remember when you're about you and you're dead, remember now.
3: Who are you? What do you want?
1: What do you think we want? Porky, snap on your flash.
0: Next, somebody will spot us.
1: Way out here in the country, snap it on. I can't do my best work unless I can see.
0: Okay, here you are.
1: Yeah, that's well. Now you, where do you keep it?
3: Keep what?
1: Don't give me that. You know what I mean. Where do you keep your roll, your dough, your money?
3: Money? I have no money. I'm a poor old man.
1: You're a poor old fool.
0: That's it, Mitch. Let him have it.
1: Come on, guy. Where's the dough?
3: Honest, I have no money. Not a penny.
1: Okay, mister. We ain't got all night. Porky.
0: Yeah, Mitch. What do you want?
1: You brought along some big needles, didn't you?
0: You know me, Mitch. Sure I did.
1: Okay, turn on that gas plate over there and heat them up. This guy needs working on.
0: Come on right up.
3: Please, I'm telling the truth. I haven't any money, not a penny.
1: Cut that out. Everybody around here knows you got plenty of money hid somewhere else.
3: No, it's a false rumor. It isn't true. I swear it.
0: Here's the needles, Mitch. Here. Hold them with a fire. It's red hot.
1: Good. Gimme. Now, you're gonna tell us.
3: Honest, I ain't got...
1: Oh, yeah? Cokie, hold his hand. A hot needle through his fingernail. Hold him.
0: There.
1: Give me that other needle. Grab him, Cokie.
0: Yeah.
3: No. Oh, please. I'll tell.
0: And I thought he'd come around.
1: Sure, they all talk. All right, guy, quick, where is it?
3: Right there. Behind that picture.
1: You hold him, Cokie, till I see.
4: Here it is, pal.
0: That's the stuff. What'll I do now?
1: Well, he knows what we look like. Got a knife?
0: Sure.
1: Okay, Cokie. You know how.
3: Please, don't kill me. Don't.

0: Ah, yes. That was a splendid beginning to our partnership. A very well-handled job and profitable for you, wasn't it?
1: Who told you that? How'd you know about that job?
0: How do I know? But I was there. I watched you.
2: Mitch, I'm scrambling out of here. I'm going to run.
0: No. No, my friend. You will not run. Instead, we will look at more of our partnership records. We must have a full accounting.
2: Mitch, I'm scared stiff.
1: Hey, mister, where do you hear all this?
0: I know so many things. Why, don't you remember?
3: Cut out that racket. You ain't hurt.
4: Oh, please. Please let me go. I've never done anything to you.
3: Of course you haven't. Listen, sister. We didn't snatch you because we liked your pretty face, see? We want dough. Get it? Dough.
4: Oh, my father will pay well. Oh, if only he'll let me go. Please, I know he'll pay. I'll see that he's done.
3: Nuts. When we get the money from your old man, we'll let you go. And not till we do get it.
4: I promise you that you'll get it.
3: Shut up. That you, Mitch?
5: Yeah. Where are you?
3: Did you get it?
1: Get it, nothing. The dirty crooks crossed us up.
2: What do you mean?
1: I went to this party, vacant lot, you know?
2: Yeah?
1: I got up on the garage roof across the street. Nobody figures me to be up there, so I get good look around.
2: Go on.
1: So what do you think? The place is lousy with coppers.
2: Can you beat that? You know, I thought the guy I'd kick through without a squat.
1: Don't worry. When I get through, he will.
2: Yeah, but this dame, she's awful dangerous to keep around long. We're hotter than a firecracker
1: right now. Just speed things up a little.
2: Well, I say, let's get this. Let's knock off the babe and beat it before the coppers catch up with
1: us. Not me. I got a better idea. Hey, you.
4: What do you want?
1: Your old man tipped the police.
4: Well, I can't help that. I wrote the note when you made me do it.
1: Yeah, but it didn't work. We have to show your old man we mean business.
4: Well, what are you going to do?
1: You'll see. Corky, you got that big knife of yours?
6: Sure. What are you going to do?
1: Send a little present to this babe's father. Hold the left hand, Cookie.
4: Oh, don't. Please, let go. Oh, what are you going to do?
1: Guess what? I'm going to send one of those pretty fingers to your old man.
4: Oh, no. No. Oh, for the love of mercy. Please.
3: Come on, mister.
1: Give me a hand. Hold her arm, Cookie.
2: Oh. Hey, what happened to her?
1: Yeah, she's just passed out. There we are. That'll make the old buzzard think.
0: Hey, Mitch. That ring on that finger. Let's keep it. It's worth real dough.
1: Nothing doing. Her old man will never recognize the finger without the babe on the other end of it. But he will recognize that ring. You'll know we're not fooling now.

0: You handled that job very well, my friends. And when you sent the finger, no time was lost in paying you off. Remember? You made a neat sum. And what a splendid joke on the father of the girl. She was already dead when he paid you.
1: We didn't croak that dame. That was accident. We didn't.
0: Of course you didn't. But blood poisoning is a fine assistant, isn't it? Ah, but we have still another of our partnership activities to be reviewed. There. Ah, there you displayed an amazing ingenuity. It was a bakery, remember? A small bakery. One man ran it. A stolid old German. Too stolid, remember? But you beat him. He got nothing for his stuff.
1: That'll hold you. Give us a battle, will you?
2: Yes. Why not?
1: You're asking for it, huh?
3: Skip it. Let's get going on this safe.
1: Yeah, but I'd like to give this mug a works.
3: I know, but there's 25 grand in that safe. Unless the newspapers are kidding us. Let's get it. Come on.
1: Think we won't? Where is the soap?
3: Huh? Well, don't ask me. I don't pack your rig.
1: Hey, Corky. We ain't got a bit of nitro. How are we going to blow that safe?
3: Oh, Mats, don't tell me we're stuck now.
1: No, we ain't stuck. Let's go talk to our friend. Hey, you.
3: We ain't got time to fool with that.
1: Dry up. I know what I'm doing. Hey, honey. You want the combination to that safe, and quick.
4: What for? That safe is empty.
1: What are you handing me? Listen, we'll read the papers. You had a ticket on a horse that ran through it in the sweepstakes, and they paid off 25 G's. You cashed your check and put the door in that safe. We saw it in the papers. Now, what do you say?
4: I said you...
2: Why not?
3: Give it to him, Mitch.
1: You're a tough guy, huh? Look, do you give us that combination, or do we go to work on you?
4: I don't talk.
1: Say, you've been making donuts, huh? Frying them in that oil, huh?
4: I do not talk to you.
1: No, that grease looks pretty hot. It's bubbling. Do we get the combination, or do I drop a little of this grease on your neck?
4: You do not scare me.
1: Scare you? Hey, you look, I'm not trying to scare you. Cookie, here, stretch this guy out on the table. He thinks I'm kidding.
3: Yeah? He's going to be awful surprised. Yeah. Come on. Give me a hand, miss. Come on, this guy's heavy. Hurry.
4: Someday for this, you answer.
1: Yeah, we'll answer when we're spinning your door. Hold his head over here, Corky.
3: Don't stall. Let him have a dipper full in the face.
1: That ain't polite, Corky. Let's show the gent how we're going to entertain him. Here, you look. Look at that. Scalding hot. Nice, huh? How'd you like some of that on the back of your neck, huh? You gonna give us a combo?
4: I give you nothing.
1: Here, let me get a dipper of this stuff. Now, let's just drop a few little drops on your neck like this.
4: Oh.
1: That ought to loosen up your tongue, sort of boil it, you might say.
3: Well, how about doing a little chattering? Or should we stick your face in it?
4: Dine. I tell you nothing. Why not?
3: Give him the works, mister.
1: He asked for it. All right, mister. Now, let's do this slow, and any time you want to quit, just say so.
4: Dine, I don't talk. Dine.
1: Okay, then, let's get a little taste of this hot grease, and we do this slow. See, we push down your bull head. Down. Little more. Gonna get the taste of that grease soon.
2: Oh, don't do it. Don't do it.
1: God,
2: evil, don't
1: do. Oh, you ready to give us a combination, huh? How about it?
3: Hey, Mats. It was too rough. Look, the guy can't talk. He's fried.
1: He can't talk? Well, of all that dirt, that rat. He should have talked before I shut his face in that stuff.
3: It's too late now.
1: Yeah, too late. He can't give us that combo. He can't talk. But it ain't too late for this guy to find out you can't cross up Mitchell Rosinski. I'll show him. Get out of the way. Let me get a shoulder under that guy.
3: What are you going to do?
1: What am I going to do? This guy was so anxious to fry. Okay, so he'll fry. Open that oven door. This'll teach you to cross me. Get in there.
3: You can't make it, pal.
1: I can't, huh? I will make it.
5: Yeah. What?
3: You were shoving too hard, Mitch. I guess you busted his neck.
5: Yes, I did.
3: Gee, fella, you gotta watch out for them big bits of yours. You're pretty strong.
5: Well, what's the difference? We'd have had to croak him anyway. He's seen us. He'd remember what we look like.
3: Sure. Only we ain't gonna get that 25 now.
5: Let's get out of here.
3: Hey, Mitch, look. That safe ain't locked. Look, open just a little.
5: Sure enough. That's a good one.
3: Oh, let me at it. Here it is, Mitch. It works. And some more cash, too. Ah, boy, we're in the dough.
5: Sure we are. Let's get going.
3: Okay.
5: Have a donut, Cookie.

0: very unusual piece of work. Novel and complete. I congratulate you both.
1: You know all these things. Who told you?
0: I was there, my friend. Haven't I assured you yet that I am your silent partner in all these little affairs?
2: Mitch, this guy's lying. We never saw anyone on our jobs.
0: It is not difficult for me to make myself inconspicuous.
1: Mister, I think Corky was right. There's something funny about you. I'm beginning to feel it, too.
0: On the contrary, you will find that I am very genuine. You must come with me. You will meet your friends, many of them.
2: Mitch, we don't want to join up with this guy's mob.
1: I don't know. He says we got friends in his crowd.
0: My home is full of your acquaintances, and many more will soon be there to keep you company.
1: Is this on a level?
0: To be sure. We are not without a certain honor, eh, my friends?
2: Tell me one guy you got with you that I know.
0: You once had a brother. Or have you forgotten, Cookie?
2: You mean Lefty? Oh, no. A Lefty ain't with you. Oh, no, on account of Lefty's.
0: Yes?
2: Well, Lefty ain't with you, that's all.
1: I did not know you had a brother, Cookie.
2: Oh, I haven't.
0: Cookie and his brother quarreled, Mitz, over the spoils of a little job. There was nothing for Cookie to do but use his knife.
2: How did you know that?
0: It is my business to know these things.
2: All right, then. If I croak Lefty, how is he in your mob?
0: You disbelieve? Very well. You will meet him soon.
1: I don't know. I can't figure this out, but I don't think I like it.
0: Come. We will seal our bargain. You will join me. I have places ready for both of you so that you can join me and pay me my due.
1: What do you mean, pay you?
0: Have we not had a partnership? And until now, I have not shared in the spoils.
1: I don't get it. What do you mean?
2: Oh, Mitz, we shouldn't have come here. I tell you, we shouldn't have.
0: Come. We close our bargain. My hand. Take it to bind our pact. Come. Take my hand and place it on your heart.
2: Mitz! Mitz! He ain't a mobster! Mitz, look! Look at that face! Where did I see it? Mitz! His hand! Like fire! Like flame!
1: Who are you?
0: Do you have any doubts? I am Beelzebub, or Abaddon, or Belial, what you will. Lucifer, if it pleases you, your partner, my friends, your partner in the unholiest of your enterprises.
2: No, there ain't no such thing. No!
1: I'm leaving. Let me go. Let me go.
0: You cannot leave here. From here, there is no leaving. And you have not yet met your friends. Your brother, Cookie. He'll be glad to see you. Your erstwhile partner, Mitz. Kano was his name. The marks of your huge hands are still on his throat.
1: No, that ain't so. I didn't croak him. I don't know what you're talking about.
0: No. He knows, though. Oh, bring me my light. My dancing light. The light that flames and sears. Here are two black souls. Coals for our fires. Two hearts to redden the flames of inferno. Who? The master calls. The king of the dark angels. They welcome you. My cohorts and minions, see how quickly they answer. Listen. Ah, yes, they welcome you, my partners. Indeed, you are welcome.
2: What is it we're dreaming? Sure, that's what we're
1: dreaming. Corky, look, it's red all around us. Look, the light's dancing. Corky, what is it? What is it?
2: The flames of hell. Yeah, I know.
0: You are most welcome, my partners. You are accepted into our confraternity. The confraternity of blood and blackness, of souls damned to eternal fires. Come, my friends. Hear my voice and heed it. Come.
3: Yes.
0: Ah, yes. Willingly you come. Come with me into the depths, where the flames are hottest. Come where you will be consumed entirely, and yet will never be consumed. First your hearts, red for the flames, Then your night black souls, fuel of the finest, eye of the finest.
4: Sure now, rookie. Is the river bait getting too tough for you already now, huh?
5: Well, no, sir. I'm sorry to call you, Sergeant, but I didn't know what else to do.
4: That's all right, Nolan, me boy. I'd rather you'd call me than chance a mistake. Now, what is it?
5: Well, a bum I picked up. Hysterical, babbling over a crazy story about...
4: Where is he?
5: The squad men took him in. He was raving.
4: Drunk? Delirium tremens,
5: huh? No, I don't think so. Let me show you. It's right down here.
4: Yeah. Where are we going?
5: Right here, this old warehouse. He was sleeping on the loading platform. Said he was waked by a bright red glow.
4: Yeah? Go on.
5: He said he looked in the window and... Well, I know this sounds kind of crazy, but he said he saw the devil.
4: Huh?
5: Yes, I know. That's crazy, but... Well, here's the door to the warehouse.
4: Do they all go to the old warehouse?
5: We take the third door.
4: I wonder how the doors in back are. They say it's been open for months. Well, you can see that.
5: Yeah, the back doors are the same. There are no windows. This loft was used for dead storage.
4: Well, that red glow might have been a fire. Let's take a quick gander through the place anyway here. Have you got a pass key?
5: Yes. Yes, I have one, Sergeant. Wait a minute.
4: Careful now, lad.
5: What's over there?
4: Looks like old furniture. Let's take a peek at it. Turn your flashlight on it.
5: Yeah. Careful of them loose boards.
4: No. You notice a peculiar odor.
5: What is it?
4: Well, it's kind of creepy, what with this devil business and all. It smells like burning sulfur.
5: I didn't fall for the devil business, Tarzan, but I did figure something was... Look!
4: Two of them. Come on.
5: They're dead.
4: Sure they are. And man, look at the hole scooped out of their chests. Claw marks, too. Look
5: claw
4: like.
5: Marks, but Sergeant, the flesh around the wound is burned and it's scorched. That's devil's work.
4: I see it, Norland. It looks like a huge flaming claw reached out and... Scoop the hearts out of them.
5: Sounds like you almost believe this devil's business, Sergeant.
4: I ain't saying, lad. But look here. Maybe you can explain them marks in the dust there on the floor.
5: Where?
4: Right there. Those prints were made by hoofs. Cloven hoofs. Maybe you were right, lad. Maybe it is the devil's work.
6: Devil's Due, this evening's Lights Out drama, was adapted from the idea which won first prize in the Chicago American Lights Out Contest. The idea was submitted by Fred N. France, and the adaptation was made by Hobart Donovan. Devil's Due was produced by Win Wright. This is the National Broadcasting Company.

Suspense. For Suspense, tonight we present Menace in Wax by John Dixon Carr.

0: During the French Revolution of 1793, a Swiss girl copied in wax the severed heads of those who had just been guillotined. She married a Frenchman named Tussaud and came to London, and she founded Madame Tussaud's Waxwork. There it is, still in Marylebone Road, near Baker Street Station. Not the original building. That was destroyed by fire. But it remained untouched when a darker shadow than revolution came to England. And they plastered high explosives all along that road and hit the cinema next door. We are going to London under the bombers' moon. Late one night in March of 1941, a young man hurried up to the great glass doors of Madame Tussaud's.
1: Hey, open up here. Is there a night watchman around this place?
2: There is, Governor, and I'm him. Now, what do you want at this hour of the night?
1: My name is Rogers. I'm from the Daily Record.
2: Oh.
1: If you'll let me get inside, I'll show you my press card. Didn't you get any orders about me?
2: Well, maybe I have at that. Oh, you're the bloke who wants to see the Chamber of Horrors.
1: That's right.
2: All right, you may as well come in.
1: My paper got a tip there's something funny going on around here.
2: Something funny going on here? That's a good one. The rain's not very heavy tonight, is it?
1: No, they're going over.
2: You ain't heard where, Governor?
1: We got a teletype flash. There was the Midlands.
2: Lord lummy, and I've got a sister in Birmingham. Oh, why can't she come and stop in a nice, safe place like London? There's the Regent Park guns opening up again. My teeth rattle and shakes the hats off the dummies' heads. You know, this Chamber of Horrors is getting to be popular tonight.
1: You mean there's been somebody here before me?
2: Yes.
1: A woman?
2: That's right, Governor.
1: About 5 feet, 2 inches tall, very pretty. If you like them, brunette and big-eyed and a phony French accent.
2: No, Governor, no. This was only an old lady that lost her handbag.
1: Oh, thank the Lord for that anyway. Now then, what is going on around here?
2: Well, I don't know, Governor. You'll have to ask Pearson about that.
1: Who's Pearson?
2: Oh, he's the bloke that's the watchman down there. He's old and he imagined things. He phoned your piper. Have you got an electric torch?
1: Yes.
2: Then go straight on through the marble hall and down the stairs on your left. And don't speak to the policeman, cause he's wax. Yes, that's the way, Governor. That's the way to the Chamber of Horrors.
1: Thank you. Pearson! Hello, Pearson! Pearson!
3: Yes, sir.
1: Huh?
3: You're looking for me.
1: Oh, gee, I didn't see you there. I must have thought you were one of these wax dummies.
3: Ugly dim light, isn't it?
1: Yes. Rogers is my name. I'm from the Daily Record.
3: Oh, yes. I'm glad you came over. I phoned your paper myself. Maybe I'm just imagining things, but...
1: Oh, I don't blame you. This place would make anybody nervous, especially during an air raid.
3: Well, sir, it's all right as long as you don't get to imagine they're watching you.
1: Oh, and do you?
3: Oh, yes. Sometimes. That's the gambling group in the center there.
1: Uh-huh. What's that thing over there?
3: That's the famous guillotine.
1: Oh, wait a minute, old boy. You're not trying to tell me that's the original guillotine?
3: No, that was burnt in the fire. Madame Tussaud bought it from Sanson, the executioner. Let me tell you something, Mr. Rogers.
1: What?
3: Years ago, this is straight, a young French woman came in here. There was nobody else in the place. She thought it would be great fun to say she'd put her neck in the same guillotine as Marie Antoinette. So she climbed up on that platform. She snapped the little wooden collar down round her neck, shutting herself in. All of a sudden, she realized she didn't know which spring controlled the collar and which spring controlled the knife.
1: Oh, good Lord, she didn't.
3: No. But they say she went crazy. They say she screamed and screamed.
1: What's that?
4: I'm sorry. I didn't mean to scare you, but... Sweet mama, I'm so scared myself, I cannot help it.
1: Susie.
4: Oh, no, no, no, no, no, not Susie. Susie, you make it so it rhyme with floozy. That is not nice.
1: Why, you little... devil. I ought to turn you across my knee. What are you doing here? And will you forget that French accent? You're driving me crazy.
3: You know this young lady, sir?
1: Do I? She works for my paper. She's haunting me.
4: Oh, Bert, that's not nice. I like the way I talk. I only try to give you ideas.
1: That's just what I mean. Now, take your arms from around my neck.
3: She's French, sir.
1: Her mother came from New York, like I did. She's got some funny ideas, accents, and disguises.
4: So, I dress up as an old lady, and I come along, too. That is clever, no?
1: Definitely no.
4: But I go into what I think is the ladies' room, and there is Jack the Ripper. I'm so scared, I almost kick the ghost.
3: Whatever else you do, miss, for the love of heaven, put out that cigarette.
4: It is not permitted?
3: It is what they are most afraid of in this place. Fire. If you vouch for this young lady, Mr. Rogers...
1: I don't vouch for anybody. But go on now. What's all the mystery here at Madame Tussaud's?
3: You see the group over there? It's called the Gamblers.
1: That three men and a woman in 18th century costume sitting around a table playing cards?
3: Yes. And about once a week, when the lights are out...
1: Yes?
3: Those dummies do play cards.
1: Is this a publicity trick of some kind?
3: Oh, no, sir.
1: And what's the game?
3: I'm not crazy. I know they don't actually do it, sir. What I want to know is, who changes the cards round in their hands? And why?
1: Well, could anybody? Anybody from the outside, I mean, get in to change the cards?
3: Oh, yes. There's a back door. But why would anyone want to break in here just to change those cards around?
4: Monsieur Bert, écoutez. Listen. I have made a discovery.
1: Listen, if you're going to talk, speak English. Or better yet, just keep still.
4: But I have made a discovery. This card game...
1: What about it?
4: It is crooked. Here is a man which has two deuces of hearts in the same hand.
1: Listen, Susie, I don't give a... Wait a minute. Wait a minute. Let's have a look at those cards.
4: I give you ideas, yes?
1: Susie, for once you're right. And look here. Two of these players have all the clubs and hearts. The other two have all the diamonds and spades. Susie... How many letters in the alphabet?
4: 26, no?
1: And twice 26 is...
3: 52.
1: The number of cards in a pack. Give me a pencil, Susie, quick.
0: The War Office, Whitehall. MI5, Headquarters of Military Intelligence. There next morning in the map room, used as an office by Colonel Warrender...
5: Mr. Rogers, I'm a busy man.
1: I appreciate that, Colonel Warrender.
5: Anyhow, sit down.
1: Thank you, sir.
5: Now, what's all this? These cards you claim form a code, is that it?
1: Yes, sir. Now, look, sir. Let each letter of the alphabet represent a card in clubs and hearts. That's 26.
5: And then?
1: And then when you get to the middle of the message, switch the alphabet over to diamonds and spades. Then you won't keep on repeating. Now, will you read what I've got written on this piece of paper?
5: Jack of diamonds, Q. Three of clubs, F. Well, that doesn't seem to mean much.
1: Oh, never mind the cards, Colonel. Just read the letters.
5: Q-F-A-C-T-O-R-Y.
1: Yes, sir. Q-Factory. Go on.
5: Just a moment. What is that infernal noise? Johnson Burroughs!
1: Don't bother with that, sir. Just read the message, please.
5: Q-Factory. 10 p.m., 15th.
1: Today's the 15th of March, Colonel.
5: All preparations made. Use dive bombers. See. This message was left openly.
1: So openly that nobody ever noticed it.
5: Yes, the trick's been tried before.
1: No contacts, no gatherings, no letters that might be intercepted. A whole spy ring could walk through that wax museum and read the message without being seen.
5: You newspaper men trying to teach me my job?
1: Oh, I'm sorry, sir. I only...
5: No, go on.
1: Well, don't you see? Three or four little boats with portable wireless sets go down the Thames estuary. When they're beyond pursuit, they send that message by radio. Somebody listens. And it's no secret in Fleet Street, sir, that Q Factory is out in the wilds of Gloucestershire.
5: It's no secret anywhere.
1: And that we're making the Shaftesbury bomber out there. So tonight, unless we do something about it, they're coming over and bomb Q Factory to blazes.
5: That's impossible.
1: Why? Or can't you tell me?
5: I can tell you this much.
1: Yes, sir?
5: Q Factory is so well hidden that even our own pilots can't fight it from the air. That's one objection to this message.
1: Any other objection?
5: Yes, this talk about dive bombers. Dive bombers in a night attack... What's the good of a dive bomber if he can't see its objective?
1: Well, suppose somebody showed a light.
5: He'd be shot dead as soon as he showed it. Every inch of country for a quarter of a mile around the factory. A quarter of a mile, Mr. Rogers, is patrolled day and night.
1: Well, just the same, they're going to have a try at it, sir.
5: How?
1: I don't know how.
5: Then if you'll excuse me, Mr. Rogers...
1: Well, listen, Colonel Warrender. Will you give me a pass to go down there to the factory?
5: Certainly not. No one's permitted to go there except the workers.
1: How is the place defended?
5: There's a night fighter station nearby, and several batteries of four 3.7 guns.
1: Then give me a pass to the fighter station or to the gun post. That's a legitimate newspaper request.
5: Well, I might manage a pass to one of the gun posts here.
1: Then you'll do it?
5: Well, Wharton, is that infernal row? Sounds like somebody locked up in a coat cupboard.
1: Yes, as a matter of fact, Colonel, it is somebody locked up in a coat cupboard. A young lady, so-called.
5: A young lady? Who locked her up?
1: I did.
5: And just what the devil do you mean, sir, locking up people in coat cupboards in a war office?
1: Well, she's a bit excitable, Colonel. I thought that she'd better not see you.
5: Well, thanks for the consideration.
1: There's just one other favor I'd like to ask.
5: Miss Rowe?
1: If she asks you for a pass, don't give it to her. Don't give it to her under any circumstances.
5: What's her name?
1: Susie Dubois.
5: You're rather too late for that, young man. The public relations office granted her a pass 2 hours ago.
1: What? Oh. A woman to an anti-aircraft battery?
5: This is what we call a mixed battery. Women on the guns as well as men. She said it would make a good human interest story for the press. I must say, I agree with her. One moment, Mr. Rogers, before you go.
1: Yes, sir.
5: That gun post is fully 2 miles from the factory. You can go there, but if you take one step further, you'll be shot on sight by our guards. I warn you.
1: I'll be careful, Colonel. I'll be careful.
0: Somewhere in the West Country, a yellow moon shines over bare trees. A white mist, moving, clings to the ground.
1: Susie, are you sure we're on the right road?
4: Mon cher, they have taken away all the signposts in case there is an invasion.
1: I know that.
4: But I follow the map. The map cannot be wrong.
1: We've been driving for hours. Must be... Yes, it is. Nearly 9:30. Half an hour to go. Trees, trees, and still more trees.
4: Look, there's a break in the trees ahead. It will be open country in a minute.
1: Yeah. That's funny. Look how deep the leaves are here on the road.
4: But one thing I tell you, just between you and me and the bedpost.
1: Gatepost, Susie. The term is between you and me and the gatepost. And speak English.
4: I am speaking English very well, thank you. I do not need your help to be pure.
1: All right, all right.
4: Now, this map.
1: Well, what about it?
4: It say we should go through a lot of villages. Mitford, Archidine, and Saffron-Weville. I have not seen any villages.
1: Did you say Mitford?
4: Oui, monsieur.
1: Susie, let me have a look at that map. Come on, come on, hand it over.
4: But what is wrong? It is a perfectly good map.
1: Yes, Susie. It's a fine map. It's an excellent map. Only it's a map of the wrong county.
4: I have made a mistake. No?
1: I don't even believe you can read. This is a map of Barsetshire. We should be somewhere in Glebeshire. Now, where in the devil are we?
4: We're at the entrance to some kind of clearing with leaves
1: on
6: it. Hello there!
4: What was that?
6: Hello there!
1: Somebody calling us. And if we're in forbidden area...
4: I see him now.
1: Where?
4: Behind us. He came out of a white cottage back there. He's a big, heavy man. With a mustache.
1: Never mind the mustache. He's wearing some kind of a uniform and he's got a rifle.
4: You think he plug us? No?
1: I think it is not unlikely. Get out of those war office passes of ours. Quick.
7: Good evening, my friends.
1: Good evening.
7: Can you tell me...
4: No, we don't mean any harm.
7: You tell me what time it is?
1: What time it is?
7: Yes.
1: It's 28 and a half minutes past 9.
7: Thank you. I will keep you covered while I set my watch. There. My next question is, would you like me to shoot you both?
4: No.
1: Listen, Mr.
7: McAllister.
1: Captain. Captain McAllister.
7: That's right.
1: Captain, this girl, she's been reading the wrong map. You see, we don't even know where we are.
7: You're in Hollywood Forest, my friend.
1: Hollywood Forest?
4: Is that good or bad?
7: And you don't know what's just beyond the edge of this clearing?
1: No.
7: There's a big open space of a quarter of a mile. In the middle of that open space...
1: Q Factory. We're right on top of it.
7: Then you have heard of Q Factory, my friend.
1: Captain McAllister, we're from the War Office, and we've got passes to prove it.
7: Let's see the passes.
1: We were trying to find gun sight number... I've forgotten the number, but it's here on that card.
7: You've passed the gun sight. 2 miles back up the road. All right. Here are passes.
4: What are you going to do to us?
7: I'm not in the regular army. You can thank your stars I'm not. I'm forestry preservation.
4: Oh, you are not going to chuck us in the cooler reef?
7: No. Now turn that car on, get back along this road as fast as you can. If they fire at you, as they probably will...
4: Oh, I wish I am home. Pray no, Mao, I wish I am home.
7: Well, then hope for the best. My watch had stopped and you did me a good turn. Well, hurry along. Hurry.

0: in sight of heavy Ak-Ak battery. 4 3.7 guns against a moon growing clear white. White as the concrete emplacements. Sealed against light were the crews, men and women, sitting, waiting, waiting, waiting.
1: Well, sir, glad to have you both here. But this idea of yours about dive bombers attacking a blacked-out factory in the middle of a forest is rather fantastic, don't you think?
2: Well, I admit it doesn't make much sense, Captain Bronson, but I have a hunch that I'm right.
1: Well, glad you and Miss Susie drove out. Don't see many strangers. Frightfully boring. Nice country, of course. Good air and everything, but dull. Dull as ditch water.
2: What's that?
1: Only some of the lads and lasses inside. Like to walk along the emplacement here?
2: Oh, is that allowed?
1: Oh, certainly, old boy. Why not? Bright moon tonight, isn't it?
2: Yes, bomber's moon.
3: We nearly get shot on our way here.
2: Quiet, Susie. We're not supposed to have been there.
3: If I nearly get shot, I am going to say I nearly get shot. It was a man which is called, McAllister.
1: Oh, old Mac. Very decent sort, Mac. He's a tree doctor.
3: A what?
1: Tree doctor. Got to have wood, you know. The trees start to die. Mac goes round the edge of the clearing and smears him with stuff to keep him well. How did you come to meet him?
2: Well, the fact is, we nearly got as far as the factory tonight.
1: Oh, then you were lucky to get back alive.
2: There weren't any barrage balloons over the factory, I noticed.
1: Hardly, old boy. They wouldn't advertise, would they? With balloons in open country?
2: And if the Germans did use dive bombers?
1: Oh, they're not coming, old boy. Just make up your mind to that.
2: I wonder if you'll say so at 10 o'clock.
1: But it is 10 o'clock. It's, well, it's just 10 now.
2: It can't be. We drove here like blazes. It was only 9:30 then.
1: Well, then your watch must be very slow, old boy. No, I'm afraid you're wrong. I've never seen it quieter. Cold tonight. Very dry for March. Look all around you. Moonlight. Open country. Not a sign of life in it. Quiet. Peaceful. And silent as the great...
3: What was that?
1: By George, I think we've got some visitors. I think we're going to see some fun.
4: 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Action stations. Enemy planes approaching south-southwest.
2: Now do you believe me?
1: Better stand back, old boy. Operation crew's coming on.
2: I said, now do you believe me?
1: I want you to watch these girls work. They do everything, you know, except actually fire the guns. Now, keep your hair on, old boy.
2: Susie, he still can't see it.
1: Oh, they'll only be going over.
2: You think so?
1: Oh, yes. We sometimes get a crack at them when they're making for Bristol.
5: Standing by for action. Standing by.
3: Listen.
5: Enemy planes
3: heard that noise 1,000 times. But every time I hear it, I get sick.
1: Hmm. They're flying ruddy low, you know.
2: Just what I was thinking.
1: Spotter! Spotter! Any identification?
6: Junkers, 88.
2: Dive bombers.
6: Height, 5,200.
1: Now look here, you two newspaper people.
2: Yes, sir.
1: There might be things popping, you know, can't tell. I'd like to get below.
2: No, no, thanks.
3: I don't like this, Bert, but I'll stay too.
7: Range finder?
6: Range finder, on target.
1: Look here, you two. Those War Office passes you gave me, I'm not supposed to keep them. No, I'd better give them back, just in case.
7: Predictor?
6: Predictor, on target.
1: Here we go, ladies and gents.
6: Fire.
7: Stand by.
6: Predictor on target. Fire.
7: Predictor
6: on target.
7: Headquarters message, sir.
6: Fire.
1: Yes, Corporal.
7: Hold fire. Knife fighters taking off.
1: Hold fire. Knife fighters taking off.
6: Hold fire. Message understood.
1: Predictor
6: on target. Fire.
1: Predictor
6: on target.
3: What is the matter with them?
2: With who?
3: Those Barsh planes. They're still a good way off, but they don't come any closer.
1: Hmm. Must be going over, after all.
2: They're circling. I think they're waiting for a signal.
1: Anyhow, here are your War Office passes. You seem to have got them all smeared with oil.
2: Oil?
3: That is all right, mon cher. When we get them back from Captain McAllister, they have oil on them. I think maybe he dropped them on the leaves, because there's oil on the tires of the car, too. Then I think how always in this we meet things that burn. At Madame Tussaud's last night, they would not let me smoke a cigarette in case of fire.
2: Fire? That's it, fire.
1: What's the matter with you, old boy?
2: Why did that fella way out at the end of nowhere want to know what time it was?
1: Are you scatty?
2: McAllister, you told me so yourself. He goes around the edges of the clearing and smears the trees with stuff to keep them well.
1: Well, what about it?
2: Suppose it was crude oil. Suppose between each tree he laid an invisible fuse of dead leaves soaked in oil.
1: I don't understand.
2: In 30 seconds, a complete square of fire runs around the limits of the factory grounds. That draws the bombers in. Then as the flames blaze higher, they've got enough light to dive on their target.
1: There. Our night fighters are letting loose.
2: Bronson, I see it all now. Come on. We've got to get to that tree, Dr. McAllister. It's a matter of minutes.

0: Susie, is Branson following in the car behind us?
1: Yes. He's following, and men with rifles.
0: We've got to get to McAllister's cottage.
1: This McAllister?
0: I'll bet you 10 to 1 the real McAllister is either dead or tied up in that cottage. The fellow we saw was an imposter. Look out, Susie. Keep your head down.
1: Oh, those fighters. They will chew up every younger in the place. They have not got the chance of a snowshoe in heaven.
0: No, Susie, not a snowshoe in heaven. You mean
1: it? I know you are English at a time like this, but I cannot understand.
0: Look out!
1: I don't see why he hasn't set his signal off. What is delaying him? Why don't he strike a match when the bombers come over?
0: Because he's a good Nazi.
1: A good Nazi?
0: My watch was slow, don't you remember? And I gave him the wrong time. He had orders to strike his match at 10 o'clock, and he'll not do it until 10 o'clock if there are 500 planes instead of 20.
1: Bert, I see him.
0: Where?
1: Far up the road. He's running.
0: Yeah. Yeah, that's him. Think we can reach him before he gets to the clearing?
1: Not the chance of a snowshoe in heaven.
0: Signal Brunson to pass us. A long shot with a
1: Bert,
0: rifle might...
1: Bert, one of the Junkers is hit.
0: What?
1: He's right over us.
0: That's not all. He's unloading his bombs. The holster's coming straight down our direction. Keep your head down. All right?
1: I don't feel hurt.
0: This is a dirt road. The bomb sank too deeply before it exploded. We didn't catch the blast. Come on, Susie. McAllister was just ahead of us. Come on, let's get out. We can't drive any farther. This road is full of bomb craters. Wait a minute, Susie. There's McAllister.
1: He is dead.
0: Yes, Susie. Killed by a Nazi bomb.
1: Look, on the ground. What are those two white cards?
0: Oh. They're all smeared with oil. It must have fallen out of McAllister's pocket just before he got hit. Let's see. What do you know?
1: What are the cards, Bert?
0: Two tickets for Madame Tussaud's waxworks. I'm afraid our friend's never going to get to use them.
1: Not the chance of a snowshoe in heaven.

And so ends Menace in Wax. Tonight's story of suspense. Columbia presents these stories of mystery and intrigue and dangerous adventure for your relaxation and enjoyment. Next Tuesday, there'll be another in this series. Same hour, 9:30 Eastern wartime. William Spear, the producer. John Dietz, the director. Bernard Herrmann, the composer, conductor. John Dixon Carr, the author. Our collaborators on Suspense.

Here is a message of vital importance to every person who drives an automobile in America. There is wide misunderstanding about gasoline and rubber, and the government wants the following facts brought to everyone's attention. Actually, there is no scarcity of gasoline except in some parts of the East, but nowhere in the country is there enough rubber for military and civilian use. Starting 2 weeks from today, December 1st, mileage rationing goes into effect. This means that no car owner anywhere in the United States will be able to buy gasoline without a mileage rationing book. The purpose is to conserve the rubber we have by eliminating all unnecessary driving. When we think of the tremendous distances our mechanized army is traveling in North Africa and the long road to victory that still lies ahead, this extra effort on our part is slight indeed. Remember, everybody is going to have mileage rationing, so why not be prepared? The best way each of us can save rubber is by sharing our car with others. Let one car do the work for two or three. So why not arrange with the neighbors tonight and start sharing the car tomorrow? It's the one real, important contribution that every automobile driver can make. Don't be a lone rider. Share your car and do your share for victory. This is the Columbia Broadcasting System.

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1: News this hour from Town Hall, I'm Ron Taylor. The Department of Homeland Security is cracking down on non-citizens illegally voting in New Jersey.
2: Four individuals have been charged following a joint federal investigation. This comes after New Jersey Governor Mikey Sherrill admitted that approximately 6,600 non-citizens were registered to vote in the state. DHS Secretary Mark Wayne Mullen has warned multiple states about this issue. Officials emphasize that non-citizens who cast ballots will face strict penalties, including deportation. John Scott reporting.
1: A veteran Democratic strategist is sounding the alarm over New York City's rising socialist movement.
3: Mark Penn, who advised former President Bill Clinton, is warning that New York City Mayor Zoran Mamdani's proposed property tax plan could hit more homeowners than advertised. Penn says the tax would apply to nearly a million residential properties based on city valuations, potentially driving down property values and sparking widespread legal challenges. Critics argue the proposal reflects a broader shift toward democratic socialism within the party and could discourage investment in the nation's largest city. Ken Lorman reporting.
1: Changes are being made at Scouting America.
4: At the National Jamboree, one of Scouting's biggest events, dedicated spaces for gay young people, women, and scouts of color have been eliminated. Some scouts who had planned to attend in West Virginia backed out. Defense Secretary Pete Hegseth threatened to end the Pentagon's century-old partnership with Scouting America if it did not make changes, including refocusing away from diversity initiatives. A Scouting America spokesperson said the organization remains fully committed to welcoming and serving all youth, but did not address questions about the changes to the Jamboree. I'm Ed Donahue.
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1: The plan put forth by FIFA's president Gianni Infantino has led to a boycott by the 50.

0: the wider Trump world. Infantino has written to the 211, setting a deadline of September the 19th to accept a one-time-only offer of $20 million for each to invest.
1: Correspondent Graham Dunbar. Breaking news and analysis found at townhall.com. A high-profile election security measure is heading to California voters.
2: A California voter ID initiative known as Prop 39 has qualified for the 2026 ballot after gathering more than 1 million signatures. It would require government-issued ID for in-person voting and the last four digits of an ID for mail ballots. Democratic Attorney General Rob Bonta rewrote the official ballot title in language opponents call misleading, and proponents have sued claiming he violated election law. Willie Nelson, Los Angeles.
1: The Michigan Supreme Court has ordered state regulators to reconsider a permit for a tunnel carrying an oil pipeline under the Great Lakes. This decision affects part of the 73-year-old Line 5 pipeline owned by Enbridge, which runs from Wisconsin to Ontario. Enbridge wants to bury the pipeline in a tunnel under the Strait of Mackinac, but environmentalists oppose it. They want to shut down the pipeline under the straits entirely, citing potential environmental harm. More on these stories at townhall.com.
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1: And welcome back to the open line portion of Coast to Coast. Glad to have you with us. Lots to talk about these days, and we'll be back in a moment. I came back from Los Angeles last week, and my landline in my St. Louis place was dead. So I finally got AT&T out to take a look at it, and they said, we really don't support old copper lines anymore. You have to change it. And I just decided to cancel. No more landlines for me. You're going to go just with my cell phone, and that'll be it. What about you? But we'll be back in a moment. Open lines on Coast to Coast Day.

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0: And welcome back to Coast as we roll into the first day of August. Unbelievable, isn't it? What a fast year. Let's go to the phones. Bill, truck driving in Indiana, welcome to the show. Hey, Bill.
1: Hey, George. Hey, actually, I'm in Oregon, but that's okay. I am truck driving. And I just wanted to, bring, you know, just run something by you. Lately, like even in sci-fi, in the movie Begonia, on the aliens, on the Andromedan spaceship, there is a depiction of the Earth as flat, right? And a lot of people have been calling in about the flat Earth on open lines, right? And nothing, you know, that's fine. You know, I get it, right? But also, you know, if you go from like the North Pole, if you could travel through the Earth and you went from the North Pole to the South Pole, it is shorter than if you went across the equator, right? So we're kind of a flat, it's called an oblate spheroid. But my point is, I want to bring up, there's a lot of spooky stuff about that. Like, for one theory, I mean, this is real science, that at the Chicxulub impact crater, at the exact opposite part of the Earth, it's called an antipode, right? The exact opposite part of the Earth are the Deccan traps, the volcanic traps, ancient volcanic traps in India. And that probably, you know, there's a theory that probably the impact energy went through the Earth and caused those Deccan traps to erupt, you know, and we had the extinction of the dinosaurs. But even like, for instance, if you did an antipode from the Great Pyramid of Giza, that is just out in the middle of the Pacific Ocean. You know, there's nothing in particular there that we know of. But there could be others, obviously, you know, an antipode from these sites that we talk about. And also, the only person I know that ever really, explored it was Richard C. Hoagland with his tetrahedron, overlay of the globe. But I just wanted to throw that out there. There, you know, because maybe somebody could call in and knows of certain weird antipodes, you know, opposite positions from, you know, a lot of the things we talk about, like the Bimini Road. I don't know what's it, the antipode of the Bimini Road. But, I mean, I'm sure there might be something.
0: How do you feel about people who think the planet's flat?
1: No, because, George, I'm a truck driver. I mean, the horizon is always out there.
0: Yeah, that's right.
1: The horizon never ends. And you know, and actually, you know, I don't know what you did in the Navy. I don't know if you ever did naval gunfire.
0: No.
1: But, you know, okay, but that's, like, really complicated because, you know, the ship is moving and the target might be moving. So you're trying to hit two moving things with a projectile, which is also a moving thing. Okay, so my point is, if the Earth was flat, it'd be a lot easier, right? That's a lot harder, you know, to do because the Earth is, you know, in my belief system, round. It's an oblate spheroid.
0: All right, thanks, Bill. Yeah, for the Navy, I was a public information officer responsible for disseminating news to the media. And I enjoyed it. I had stints in Fort Benjamin Harrison in Indiana, the Pentagon, Pensacola, and was called up for Desert Storm in 1991, and I had just put in my retirement papers, and I didn't go. But my whole unit went there and came back with ribbons. We worked with General Schwarzkopf based out of Saudi Arabia. Fascinating moments. Ruth in Maryland. Take it away, Ruthie. How are you?
2: George, I'm just calling to tell you about what happened earlier today. Had a wonderful day today. We had a special service at church, and first I have to thank God because he's the one that gave me the idea, and then I have to thank Jeremy and Cornelius because they're the one that got my number mixed up, I guess. And your guest, Peggy, you remember Peggy Fields?
0: Yeah.
2: Well, she ended up in my phone. I don't think I was listening the night she was on. I think I was sleeping, and she ended up in my phone, and I didn't know who it was. And I called her, and I just thought it was another caller. So I was talking to her, and I was telling her about our day at church. I told you about it in March. George, I go to a Jesuit church, and we only have church 2 days a year because our church is on the historic registry. It's like, I don't know, 300-400 years old. It's one of the oldest churches in the country, and it's a Jesuit church. Have you ever been in a Jesuit church before?
0: I sure have.
2: Well, have you noticed that they don't put up a crucifix? Instead of a crucifix above the altar, they always have a very large, large picture of Jesus on the cross.
0: They do. It's a long time. But they are very strict.
2: Oh, no, but they're strict. But I'm telling you, they're a lot like the coast people. They really are. Some of the stuff that he was saying yesterday, it sounded like one of the guests from Coast talking about the energy in your body, and it sounded like he's kind of talking about, I don't know. Anyway, this is what happened. We all, on the last day of church in March, on Maryland Day, that's the Annunciation of Mary. Okay, that's where I decorate the cemetery, is there. I haven't talked to you about my cemetery work in a while. I'm finally able to do some stuff a little bit more after my accident last year. But... okay, when we had church, first of all, half of it's a history lesson, and he was telling us about the history, and then he told us about, he's probably older than you, George. This man has been coming back down here for 51 years to do the service those 2 days a year. He's up in D.C. in Georgetown, and he actually preaches at St. Joseph on Capitol Hill once a week.
0: Okay.
2: So that's pretty cool. And anyway, he was telling us about how he wanted to be buried at the cemetery, right? And the whole time, I don't know if he was aware of it. Maybe he was subconsciously doing it because he knows I'm the main one. I call myself the crypt keeper now, the unofficial crypt keeper that decorates the cemetery. And actually now, since I've been doing it, I've inspired a few other people to decorate their ancestors' graves, and I've got more people interested in the cemetery. But anyway, he was looking at me the whole time that he was saying that he wanted to be buried there, and I almost started crying, and then I kept thinking, what can I do, you know, and there must be something I can do. And then God gave me this wonderful idea that if I had a sign made about the history of the church and cemetery, and then made sure his name was on there for the dedication, you know, coming 51 years, that would probably help. And so that's when I called Miss Peggy, and I thought that she was a caller and she was a guest, and I'm telling her the story I'm telling you. And I told her about the sign. God gave me the idea to get the sign made, and she said that she thought it was a great idea and for me to go for it and go ahead and do it, because she said if I don't do it, that nobody else will. And anyway, I just thought it was really, really nice. We had a really nice time, and I got interviewed today. George, the paper was there, the Catholic Standard paper came. Yeah, so if you want to look at it, it'd be, well, it's on it's on the Washington one, the Archdiocese of Washington. It'll be in that, it'll be coming out in a couple of days, I guess, but it'll be in that newspaper, the Catholic Standard, but the Washington one. But anyway, that's pretty cool, don't you think?
0: Cool story, but as you know, there are no coincidences.
2: I know, and Miss Peggy said hello to you and Tommy, but he's not working tonight. But she said hello, and she would like to come back on the show again.
0: All right, I'll let Tommy know that. Thanks, Ruth. Next up, let's go to Aaron in Tempe, Arizona. Aaron, welcome to the program.
3: Hey, George, thanks for taking my call, buddy. I hope everyone is well tonight. Got something cool to share. There was a new local artist guild, you could say, that got put together here in town, and they had I kind of caught on the last minute of a little art show they were doing. So it's all amateur art, and everybody who follows this group on Facebook or social media, they were asking for everybody to turn in your pieces of art that are 24 by 24 inches, you know, the small, and they called it Lace Small, like a little miniature art showcase. And
0: paintings?
3: What's that?
0: Paintings?
3: Yeah, paintings, sculpture. Some people did some clay stuff. And what I do specifically is more on the historic side. So for a few years now, I've been doing wood-burning art. You know, which takes a careful, steady hand.
0: Oh,
3: I do Viking runestone art. So what that would be exactly in short is I take existing photos online of Viking Age runestones from Norway, Denmark, and Sweden, and I would I have a way to shrink them down onto my little wood pieces I have, and then use graphite paper to transfer the design from paper to wood, and then I would go over it slowly with my detail tips. So I turned in two of my pieces that I had, and I went down there earlier tonight because they had a free opening for everybody, and it was a big turnout. I was kind of impressed on how many different styles of people were there.
0: Do you sell your artwork, Aaron?
3: I tried before, and they gave an option on the forum they have to put a price on it. So my pieces are small, and I'm not expecting to sell it. I just like to have people look at it. And so we went down there, and right when I walked in, I saw my two things on the wall with everybody else's stuff, and it was such a cool feeling to see that. Like, wow, I'm officially a published artist.
0: I love that.
3: On the local scene, and I'd like to tell everyone else out there too, whatever your medium is, with painting or clays or ceramics, anything that you think looks good, there's always going to be somebody out there who will like it too. Even if they don't understand it, they'll say, hey, that looks cool, I like that. So that was something cool that I saw today, and it made me feel real good, like, hey, I don't expect to sell anything, but just seeing it and to share it with everybody and the style that I do it is such a really cool thing too, George.
0: Good for you, Aaron. That keeps you creative too, my friend, which you should keep doing. East of the Rockies, Joe's with us in Kansas. Hey, Joseph, go ahead.
4: Yeah. Not only is it landline or cell phone only, I'm flip phone only. I noticed last night you mentioned something about early, mid-60s Look magazine with Barney and Betty Hill.
0: That's right, the 1966 edition, I think.
4: Yeah, I'm looking for that. Anyways, I have the 1968 Post with Sam Kenton.
0: Really?
4: It's yours if you want it.
0: Oh, God, I couldn't take that from you, Joe.
4: I want you to have it.
0: That's worth something.
4: Yeah, it's yours if you want it.
0: Did you get it originally in 68?
4: No. I picked it up lately. We used to have a whole collection of Looks. I don't know if I ever had the Barney and Betty Hill one, but I grew up looking at those old magazines.
0: How much did the 68 version cost you?
4: Less than a buck is a whole pop flat at an auction.
0: That's it?
4: Yep. Whole collection. I got a Walter Cronkite from that era and a bunch of stuff.
0: Good keep it. Too. Thank you for the offer, but do keep it. I don't take gifts, but thank you very much. And yeah, keep it. It's going to be a relic for you, to be sure. Mark in Ohio, take it away. Is this my Navy buddy?
5: Hey, George, your Navy colleague back at you.
0: There he is.
5: Hey, George, I think you mentioned earlier that you were you were up for lieutenant commander right before he got out?
0: Yes.
5: Yeah, I thought so, Jordan. Yeah, they offered me officer training in boot camp. I think I mentioned this before, Joe, real quick. This guy is standing next to me. We marched up in front of this building, and this guy comes out, offered all those guys that had a little bit of college officer training. And the guy standing next to me says, are you talking to me? He said to me, I'm just hiding from the Army, you know what I mean? It was our company commander laughed about it. Anyway, George, real quick, the number 27, Glennis McCann's mentioned earlier, correct me if I'm wrong, that the number 27 was a spiritual number. Of course, it adds up to 9.
0: Mm-hmm.
5: Is that what she said?
0: Yep, she said that.
5: And it's interesting, George, how that correlates with what Richard said earlier about Saturn taking 27 years to go around the sun. We only take 1 year. And then you got Mars taking about 3 years, and that makes sense. You got Saturn, and Saturn causes trouble, about where it goes.
0: Yep.
5: Anyway, George, I mentioned this to Tom earlier a couple weeks ago. I've been trying to reconcile what I would call a disparity between the apocalyptic scenario that's in Revelation, and you go back to Genesis, the first chapter of Genesis, where the good Lord is telling us to subdue the earth. Now, to me, that's a paradox, because you've got one final scenario going on, and then you have the good Lord telling us to subdue. So who was he talking to? You know, you could make a joke, and by anyone say the leprechauns, you know, over in Ireland, or was it the Atlanteans from 10,000 years ago, or was it us in the present day? Well, if it's us in the present day, we need AI to do the job. You know, yeah, that I'm speculating, of course. And then, real quick, George. There's a plant growing in the desert of Nevada and in Arizona, some kind of a cactus plant. And, some guy, not an MD, but a PhD in biochemistry, Dr. Lippman is his name. One of your guests may know the guy. He was a professor out there somewhere, maybe Arizona State, someplace, Arizona. And they discovered this plant that grows out there that is immune to radiation. And in their research, they discovered this compound that's in that plant, and the acronym is NDGH, NDGA, George, yeah, nordohydrogoretic acid. It's almost unpronounceable. But what's amazing, George, is that this compound that's in this plant makes the plant immune to radiation, of all things.
0: That's weird.
5: Yeah, yeah. And so they use this compound to extend the lifespan of rats, lab rats, roughly 20%, whatever it was. I forget what the number exactly, but it extends the life. And similar to DMAE, pharmacist Ben may have mentioned DMAE before, George. That's dimethyl amino ethanol, of all things. And that's a longevity compound.
0: What's the name of the plant? Do you know? Oh, he's gone. He flipped off. Interesting take. Jim in Delaware, welcome to the show. Go ahead, Jim.
6: Hey, George. When I heard that show about Atlantis, I didn't even know that it came from the writings of Plato.
0: Hey, sure did.
6: Digital currency could lead to the mark of the beast because they'll lock your account.
0: Be careful about the mark of the beast. More open lines when we come back on Coast to Coast AM.
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1: And I wanted to talk to you anyway about the UFO reports, what you think of them.
2: The best thing about it is it's really exciting. We got complete vindication because basically what happened was is the government admitted that we don't know what these spots, these objects, these bright lights are, but basically you can help the government because the thing we're finding out is government's not that bright and they need our help. So that's where Coast to Coast AM comes in and George Norrie comes in. Because you're going to have people on here that will give the government investigators an idea where to look, how to look, and what to look for. So it really does a lot of validation of the history of this show. And this is a huge step forward to getting to the truth. Because for the first time, we have the U.S. government admitting that there's something to this. Really admitting there's something to this. And that's a big step for all of us.
0: Classic Cuts.
3: The title and cover art of Wings' Band on the Run album makes it all seem very criminal. But that's not what Paul McCartney was thinking when he wrote the eponymous song.
4: I had a song called Band on the Run. I was forming the band. We were getting together. And the song, in writing itself sort of thing, came to that phrase, Band on the Run. And I thought, oh, that's nice, because if it makes it as a recording, it will be a great album title. It will be nice for us as we're going on tour. We can be the band on the run, sort of thing. Because it doesn't always mean on the run from the law. I mean, on the run to me is just like band on the road.
3: Band on the Run was released in the spring of 1974.

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1: 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We'll look at Bigfoot. 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And we'll also look at conspiracies and what it all means to you, the listeners of Coast to Coast AM.
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1: Open lines continue here on Coast to Coast. We'll do it next hour, too. 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

0: And welcome back to Coast, George Norrie with you. Great to have you with us. Didn't Richard Serrett do a great job in get his book, pick up his book? Let's go to first-time caller Scott in Desert Hot Springs, California. Welcome to the program. Hi, Scott.
1: Hey, how you doing, George?
0: Great, my friend. How you doing?
1: I'm doing okay. It's very hot out here.
0: That's why they call it Hot Springs, right?
1: I guess so. But here's the deal. This has been, like, bugging me for the longest time. It's about this singer Meatloaf.
0: That's right. He died 4 years ago, didn't he?
1: Yeah. My friend played bass with him a long time ago, and I got a story about him that I'm going to try to abbreviate it as fast as I can for you. He came from Texas. I don't know where he came up with this cock and bull story about a football coach naming him Meatloaf. That's a lot of malarkey, I'll tell you right now. He came here poor as a church mouse, barefooted in a stolen 65 Chevy from Dallas. And he ended up in one of those head shops back in the 60s. And we invited him to our house. And we were just in a garage band, and a bass player, guitar player, I played drums. And he sang, and sitting around the kitchen table, and he went by the name of M.L. That was his initials.
0: His real name was Marvin Lee Adey, wasn't it?
1: Yeah, it was. And everybody just called him M.L., you know, because he didn't like the name Marvin for some unknown reason. And so we're sitting around the kitchen table, and I go, "What does your initials ML stand for?" And everybody threw up a question mark. They didn't know what to say. And I said, "It stands for Meatloaf, because I named him after." I swear to God, a stack of Bibles, man. Yeah.
0: And he liked it. He kept it.
1: He kept it, and he went to shot up to above and beyond the stardom, you know.
0: And he took off like a rocket ship, didn't he?
1: He certainly did. He just blew everybody away, you know. He took my bass player. He took him to Saginaw, Michigan. They cut a record called Lee Michaels, the Hello, but a Popcorn Blizzard. It was on Magenta Records. I still got a copy of it somewhere. And he was supposed to start a band with my bass player, but he packed him in and, you know, went on and formed his own band. And my poor friend came back with his tail behind his between his legs and started a disco band, and the rest is history.
0: And he died of some heart condition, didn't he?
1: He had back trouble. Yeah, he had a bad back.
0: Yeah, but how could a bad back kill you?
1: I don't know, but he's had all kinds of health issues. He had a nervous breakdown and all this other stuff.
0: Did you like him?
1: I didn't care for if he stole my name. No, I didn't go for that. I mean, I didn't get no credit for that at all.
0: You didn't get any royalties on that.
1: I didn't get diddly squat for that, man. You know, I'm kind of like the soul singer who, when a guy cops a song and he takes it to number one, and the soul singer is like Big Mama Thornton or something like that, sitting on a bus stop and nothing, you know. That's how I feel sometimes.
0: Up until he died at the age of 74, how long did he perform?
1: He performed for the longest time. I mean, he, as I said, he had a nervous breakdown. He stopped. He retired, and he went back and forth. But he was in communication with my friend, and I guess they made amends and the rest, and so on and so forth. But he passed on, and. He's got the legacy of Meatloaf.
0: That's a great story. Thanks, Scotty. Next up, John in Wisconsin. You made it through, John. Welcome back.
2: Hello, George. I want to share a brief story with my struggle with a landline. A little over 2 years ago, Tommy Danhiser called me to set up an interview with you as a guest on Coast to Coast. Relative to my blindness. And thank you for that, by the way. I was very nervous that my cell phone would fail or have static or not have a clear connection during the interview. The house I was living at the time in suburban Milwaukee previously had a landline, so I called AT&T, and it took at least five calls to get to somebody that knew what I was talking about. Finally, I got to somebody in technical support. The gentleman told me they were ripping all the copper lines up in suburban Milwaukee, and he was very adamant that I not get a landline. Well, I was very adamant that I wanted a landline. And to AT&T's credit, they had a landline set up in time for my interview, and it went well. Shortly after the interview, I canceled the landline. I share your struggles with your landline in St. Louis. George, landlines are a mode of communication now in our past. Thank you for taking my call, George. We love you.
0: Thank you, John. Appreciate it. Yeah, they recommended fiber optics for a plug-in phone, and I just passed on it and said, nah, I don't need it. I'll stick with my cell phone and stuff like that. We're doing a lot of interviews with people now, as you noticed, on Zoom. It's almost as if they're still in the studio with us. It's an amazing quality, as long as the Internet holds up. Sometimes you've heard garble or the guest falls off. Something happened to their Internet connection. But technology is something else. But AT&T said they are not going to service copper much more, and they're getting out of that. And most of the landlines are older houses with copper lines, and you're up a creek. Let's go to Dee in Virginia. Hey, Dee, welcome back.
3: Well, howdy. Thanks for taking this call, too.
0: Sure.
3: I missed a little something at the beginning from one of your reporters about people who kept, it sounded like they were summoning up a being and getting really freaked and scared.
0: Oh, yeah, the Hat Man.
3: Oh, the Hat Man, that's what he was called. Well, that's mighty scary, to say the least, and it sounds like Satan to me from what the conclusion was at the end of that report. But, you know, I do hope that people will refrain from doing that sort of thing. But, you know, Satan and his minions have the pull of the Pied Piper. That Pied Piper, I think, is a satanic symbol all on its own. And you remember the story of the Pied Piper, right?
0: Sure, absolutely. People followed him right over the edge.
3: Creepy, though, how he stole the kids. Because the people of the town wouldn't pay the piper for getting rid of the rats. And, I mean, that was mighty creepy that the kids disappeared never to be seen again. That was one of the few kids' stories that did give me the creeps. I'll tell you that. I didn't creep out. But that one scared me because it was directly about kids all disappearing. But anyway, that's something that I would like to see completely reversed, is all these occult summonings and activities. I would so love to see people turn from that and seek out Jesus, because there's such a little bit of time for that. We are so close to the end, and he's going to rapture his church, and I'm just busting from the bottom of my heart that new people will find him, fall in love with him, and that they'll be taken home to glory and peace and love. That's what I want to see so, so much.
0: Well said, Dee. Thank you. Appreciate you being on the program. Next up, Charles in Sacramento, California, west of the Rockies. Hi, Charles. Charles, you're with us?
4: Oh, I am with you.
0: Oh, there you are. I almost hung up on you. Gotcha.
4: I'm not calling from a landline either. Boy, that last call was tough to follow up on. Dee is spot on with that.
0: She is.
4: Great call. So, George, I have an ask about my music, if I may, please. I have a rehearsal studio in Sacramento, California, and I've been working real hard at composition, production, and I've topped out, and I'm ready to go to another level. And so I'd kind of like to ask if there's anybody out there with a production studio that has experience making commercially viable music. I would like to be present and to see and to hear and experience how that's done, because I'm ready for it. And I have so much music in me that each and every day that goes by, it's like another song that the world's not going to hear. So that's kind of like my ask.
0: What kind of music do you play, Charles?
4: Well, George, composition is my thing, and so I can play every instrument, but I'm careful about saying that I, you know, because there's different levels. So, but I'm solid on theory and piano and keyboards and guitar. But really, it comes down to singing, to be honest with you. I love the singers, you know, and I sing, of course. But the thing that sets me apart is my dreams. I dream almost weekly top 10 commercially viable stuff that is radio ready. Like, it's like I'm listening to the radio or watching a movie or I'm at concert and I just hear and see and experience all this wonderful music. And I want a platform to where I can get it out and I'm ready. You know,
0: did you have a website you want to give out?
4: Well, how about this? The number one, so it'd be the number one, Charles Parks Music at gmail.com, and there's no E in Parks, so one Charles Parks Music at gmail.com. And boy, I'll tell you, I wouldn't be wasting anybody's time. I'm financially independent, and, you know, I'm willing to move, you know, to where the music is. So,
0: what are some of your favorite songs, Charles, that you would sing?
4: Oh, geez. I was going to say Schubert's Quintet, but you don't sing that. Nat King Cole, Nature Boy is, I love that, you know, but that's kind
0: classic.
4: Of an older one. Isn't it? And I've never heard it on your show, but one day I will. So Nature Boy is good. I just love the singers. But the music that I hear in my dreams is commercially viable, top 10 all the way from Lennon, Petty, to Rachmaninoff, and everything in between. So, boy, I'd really like to have that experience.
0: Give me a little a cappella song. Give me something for a minute or so.
4: I don't know about a minute, but there was a boy, a very strange, enchanted boy, who wandered very far over land and sea. And then one day, he passed my way. And this he said to me, the greatest thing you'll ever learn is to love and be loved.
0: Now, do you play the music with that?
4: I can, but like I said, I focus more on composition and song production, but of course I can. You have to be able to, you know, play and sing and respect the people that do.
0: Sure.
4: So, yeah, absolutely.
0: How old are you, Charles?
4: I'm mature. I'm 56. But I'm healthy, young, willing to move, and financially independent. And like I say, and that's why I say each and every day that goes by is like another song that the world's not going to hear. It's not because I don't have time. It's because I don't have time left.
0: All right, give out your email again. Go ahead.
4: Yeah, George, you got it. charlesparksmusic@gmail.com. And I would like to ask you if you've ever been starstruck, because you meet so many people. If there's somebody that you're like, wow, I can see why this person is a star. Thank you, George.
0: Never starstruck. I enjoy running into people. We've run into Billy Gibbons from ZZ Top. He became a dear friend of ours. John Fogerty, of course. Met Paul Anka a couple times, John Travolta, Mel Gibson, Keith Sutherland. Anyway, I run into them at certain places in Los Angeles, and they're all classy, nice people. You know, I don't go crazy or go wild. I don't want to interrupt them, but they come up to me sometimes. And Kelsey Grammer, he's another great one, Russell Crowe. They're out there, but starstruck, no, I'm just myself. Eric in Indiana's with us now. Eric, welcome to the show.
5: Hello, George. How are you?
0: Okay, buddy. What's going on?
5: Well, I kind of changed my mind what I wanted to talk about tonight, but that bumper song that you played, What a Wonderful World.
0: Yeah, by Louis Armstrong.
5: Louis, that was a... You know, it's still a good song, but it sure don't fit today's world, does it?
0: It sure changed the world, hasn't it?
5: Well, I'm hoping it will. I mean, it did back then, but I don't know about nowadays, though. It's been if we had more of them kind of songs, you know, more positive songs, I guess it might change a little bit. But, you know, we come out of a good era back in our days. I'm 66, so, you know, we come out of a good era, and we didn't see this much chaos. I don't think. I can't ever remember it. Can you?
0: Oh, we've had chaos. My God, you remember the 60s, the civil rights movements, the unfortunate situations that were happening then, Vietnam. Oh, my God, we went through a lot, Eric.
5: Yeah, I guess we did at that, and the death of a president.
0: It's never changed. It's never stopped.
5: Yeah. It seemed like the 70s was a little better, though. But of course, you still had Vietnam going on, but...
0: Bottom line is take care of the people you care about and you love and be happy.
5: You're right. That's right. You sure are right.
0: That's the bottom line, folks. Take care of your health. Thank you, Eric. You're one of the good guys. Met him in Indiana when I had a show out that way. He's just a super person. But take care of your health. That's, you know, one of the reasons why we do so many stories on vitamins and supplements and stuff like that. It's because I want you healthy. We've had so many of our listeners pass on over the last couple of years. The list is endless. It's just unbelievable. But we'll be back with more Open Lines in a moment on Coast to Coast AM.
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0: 250 years ago, a group of Americans made a bold declaration. They believed liberty was worth the risk. They believed self-government was worth the struggle. They believed a new nation could be built on an idea bigger than any one person, any one town, or any one generation. This Independence Day, we celebrate 250 years of the United States of America. Not 250 years of perfection, 250 years of striving, building, arguing, improving, defending freedom, expanding opportunity, and passing the promise of America from one generation to the next. From the first fireworks over a young republic to the flags waving today on porches, parade routes, ball fields, beaches, farms, and city streets, the 4th of July reminds us that freedom isn't something we inherit once and forget. 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Happy Independence Day. This message is brought to you by KSCO and Live Oak Broadcasting.
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2: News this hour from Town Hall. I'm Ron Taylor. President Trump is claiming that Mideast allies have reached the parameters of a deal to end the Iran war and says he would hold off on ordering new strikes for now. In a Saturday evening social media post, the president added that the emerging deal would include the immediate, complete, and total opening of the Hormuz Strait and an end to Iran's nuclear threat. He said that Israel has agreed to join the U.S. in the commitment to try to complete the agreement with Iran. Iran did not offer any immediate public reaction to the announcement. Ukrainian President Vladimir Zelensky has pitched President Trump on helping Ukraine win permission from tech titan Elon Musk to use his Starlink satellite communication system.
3: The push for expanded use of Starlink comes as Zelensky looks for alternate ways to mitigate the need for U.S. Patriot air defense systems to thwart the steady barrage of Russian missile and drone attacks on Ukrainian territory. The interceptors are in shorter supply as the U.S. and Israeli war against Iran continues to rage. Zelensky reportedly made the request directly to Mr. Trump in an Oval Office meeting this week during his whirlwind trip to Washington. He also told lawmakers later on Capitol Hill that he wanted Starlink to help with targeting inside Russia. John Scott reporting.
2: A new gun ban in Virginia may have produced the opposite of its intended effect.
4: Virginia's assault weapons ban, which took effect July 1st, sparked a surge in firearm sales as gun owners rushed to beat the deadline. Background checks for long guns reportedly hit record levels in June, with some retailers reporting unprecedented demand from both longtime gun owners and first-time buyers. Gun rights advocates say the spike shows that firearm restrictions often increase interest in the very weapons lawmakers are trying to limit. Ken Lorman reporting.
2: You'll find news and analysis at townhall.com. I'm Ron Taylor reporting.
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7: Today's show host, Savannah Guthrie, has issued a new plea in the disappearance of her mom.
8: Today's show host, Savannah Guthrie, posts on social media that she is desperate and is begging for help in the February 1st disappearance of her mother, Nancy Guthrie, from her home near Tucson, Arizona. On Friday, authorities released two ransom notes a Tucson TV station received early in the investigation. One note said that Mrs. Guthrie, age 84, had died shortly after she was kidnapped and is buried in nature now. Authorities are hoping that someone will recognize the writing style in the second note. I'm Donna Water.
7: Michigan has joined Minnesota in reporting cyber attacks on water systems.

0: terrorist plans. Her son and son-in-law pleaded guilty to plotting an Election Day 2024 attack for the Islamic State. Acting Attorney General Todd Blanche said the court was created 3 decades ago to remove alien terrorists who never should have been in the country. Willie Nelson, Los Angeles.
1: Temperature records across the western part of the country could rise as an extreme heat bakes millions from Arizona to Montana. Southwest cities like Phoenix and Palm Springs could get close to 120 degrees over the weekend, and Death Valley is expected to top that. The extreme heat risk could affect up to 40 million people across the western states and into the plains of North Dakota. The National Weather Service issuing red flag warnings across Oregon and Washington east of the Cascades. More on these stories at townhall.com. I'm Ron Taylor.
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0: And welcome back to Coast, George Norrie with you. Open line time on Coast to Coast. Let's go right back to the phones. Brian in Orlando, Florida, to get us started. Hello, Brian.
1: Hi, George. Thank you for taking my call.
0: Sure thing.
1: I have a big favor to ask. I heard you mention that sometimes you run into Mel Gibson in L.A. I wonder if you wouldn't tell him my theory about the Shroud of Turin, how the body wasn't fully wrapped in it. It was just laid over the top.
0: Yeah, tell us your theory.
1: Oh, well, okay. At that time in the afternoon, getting into the evening on day of preparation, they didn't have a lot of time to anoint the body, and Joseph knew that the women were going to come back in a couple of days to anoint the body and do the final wrapping of the shroud. So he just laid the shroud over the top of the body to keep it covered for, you know, until the women could get there Sunday morning, Easter, well, which would become Easter Sunday.
0: Mm-hmm.
1: And I'm hoping that if you can reach Mel and let him know so he can use that in his part two, that would be wonderful, because I think he could display it properly.
0: What do you think created that pristine image? A burst of energy?
1: Oh, yes, absolutely. See, that's how I put things together. I learned about a year ago that they discovered the zinc light. When life, when the sperm fertilizes the ovum, that there's a burst of light. Well, if you can imagine all the cells of a full-size human body bursting off like that at the moment of resurrection, that would be like a 40 billion watt of energy. And that's why they can't understand what made the image on the shroud. It's not a shadow or a burn of any sort, but it is like a shadow of radiation.
0: But you're convinced it's authentic, though, right?
1: Oh, yeah, absolutely.
0: Yeah.
1: Yeah, because what happened was, after Joseph got the body down from the cross, it was late in the day. So they laid the body on the shroud, and then they pulled the top part over, because it's 14 feet long. So they put it over the top and said, that's how the blood stains got transferred to the cloth. But then when they put it into the tomb, he realized that with the blood drying on it like that, he didn't want the women, they have to peel it like a fish, so he draped it over the top like a child's play fort, you know, couch cushions and pillows and sheets, you know, and make a little play. So he did that with the shroud, and in that flat configuration is why it's not a distorted image, like if it was wrapped around a three-dimensional object, because it never was. So the body was never really wrapped fully in the shroud. It was left for the women to take care of after they anointed the body. Anyway, if you could mention that to Mel, I don't care if I get any credit, but I'd love him to have the idea or kick it around in his head. And if he wanted to reach out to me, I'll give you information later if it's possible to get in touch with me. But what I'm also calling about is a couple weeks or months ago, Connie had a guest on that was one of the soldiers that walked up on that Rendlesham UFO crash.
0: Right.
1: Okay, now, as soon as I heard him say that when he took that step forward, all of a sudden he felt like he had an out-of-body experience, and he was looking at the vehicle from perspectives that were impossible for him to see from where he was standing. And I think I can explain that for him. What happened was, when the crash happened and either the vehicle put out automatic SOS or the dying occupants inside put out an SOS, and it would be a frequency that would either go dimensionally, wherever they came from, or by distance, you know, if it was in our universe. But that frequency took and created a whirlpool with his mind and all the other creatures in the forest that had witnessed this event and came close enough to investigate. That's why he could see from a perspective, like on the other side of the vehicle. Maybe there was a raccoon or a beaver or a bear or an owl up in the tree or a deer that had come to investigate what's going on. All their minds got into this whirlpool of frequency, because the occupants inside, they're looking for help. They don't care who comes, and they don't know how to communicate with anybody yet, so they're just putting it out for anybody to pick up on their SOS to come and help. And all these animals, they don't understand each other, let alone the human, but they're all seeing things from each other's perspective through their eyes. They're looking at this thing and they're wondering, what is happening and why am I feeling or seeing this? So all the creatures around the vehicle that night, including that soldier, I believe that's what he experienced.
0: It's very astute of you. Thank you, Brian. And I'll pass that on to Connie as well. Next up, let's go to Cindy in Kingman, Arizona. Welcome to the show. Hi, Cindy.
2: Okay. Are you there? That was a little interjection.
0: I am there.
2: Oh, yeah. Anyhow, George, I had a couple quick things I wanted to say, and then I wanted to ask you about Major Ed Danes. But Cornelius, I always want to say hi, because no matter if it's a serious subject, he still is, you know, upbeat. And it's always nice when he calls. And then I wanted to thank you, because I called you about 3 or 4 weeks ago about the tape that you play with the driver and the little old ladies. And
0: when,
2: sure
0: the
2: enough,
0: little left tape, yeah.
2: And sure enough, within, you know, 3 or 4 days, you played that. And that's nice, and that's thoughtful of you. So I wanted to thank you. And then the other thing is one of the guests that you had on there quite often, and Art Bell had, was Adramid Danes. And yeah, he was one of my favorite, and it was really sad, you know, when he passed. But then I never did hear what he passed of. Did you know?
0: They never announced that. He was on with me not too long before he died, and he sounded great.
2: Yeah. Yeah, I remember that. But yeah, I've been infatuated with him since the first time I heard him on Art Bell. But anyhow, I just want to thank you for playing the truck drivers. I just really thought that was neat for you to remember that. And I'll go ahead and let the next caller take over.
0: You thank got you. It. Okay, Cindy, we played that for you that night too. Will in New York, take it away, Will.
3: Hey, George, great few weeks of shows. Thank you so much, as usual. And I want to highlight a couple of them about the near-death experiences and the remote viewing.
0: Sure.
3: Partly in honor of Major Ed Danes. And then something that connects to near-death experiences with a message for Cornelius, which I think he'll appreciate, or you'll appreciate too. But something that occurred to me, so give me a chance to do that before, if I take too long, tell me. But I tell you, hearing a couple of callers tonight talk about, when you meet famous people, if they, you know, how they strike you and whatnot, reminded me that a friend of mine was at a costume party just a few years ago in Los Angeles. And somebody there, they were all dressed as different celebrities. And, my friend listens to the show, and he saw this guy with dark hair and a mustache. And people are saying, "Who are you? Who are you?" And my friend knew right away that guy was dressed as George Norrie at the costume party. So, and that's a true story. That's a true story. Now, so many great shows the past few weeks, especially with on July 15th, and with the two ladies talking about their, you know, their near death experiences and you know, everything that they really, you know, truly had some very believable stories about. And and I really appreciate that. And then also Major Ed Danes made me think of Joe McMonagle talking about remote viewing.
0: Mm-hmm.
3: And that was a terrific guest. So I really recommend anybody with a reason to be a Coast Insider, you can go back just in the past couple of weeks and listen to these guys. Also, on July 26th, Hakeem Isler was a guest for George Knapp, and he is a terrific guest talking about remote viewing. And the thing I especially wanted to just mention with near-death experiences, you know, a classic component of it that Raymond Moody always talks about is the life review.
0: Right.
3: And I know that Cornelius has questioned, that these people talking about, anything that's related to near-death experiences or other spiritual stuff, that they don't talk about hell. But I tell you that when they talk about the life review, they say that anything that you did that was good in your life, you experience it through the other person's eyes, you know, the person who received that good thing. And anything bad or, you know, evil that you did in the life review, you experience it through, all the people that were recipients of that evil, those evil things that a person might have done. So you think about all of the terrible people through history that have done, like the Holocaust and perpetrators of all kinds of inhumanity. And if in the life review, if they're experiencing what each person that were victims of theirs, that's a hell.
0: Oh, there's no question about it. Well, I got to take some other callers, but you're absolutely right about that. First time caller, Scott in New Jersey. Take it away, Scotty.
4: Hi, George. Thank you for taking my call. I'd like to return the favor from all the information I learned on your show over the past 20-some-odd years I've been listening.
0: Oh, thank you.
4: I have found a triple board certified doctor who specializes in cancer who's got a 90% success rate, over 40,000 patients. His
0: wow.
4: name is Dr. Gil Lederman. Yeah, wow.
0: Where's he based out of?
4: He's based out of Manhattan, New York, 1384 Broadway, and his phone number is 212-CHOICES. He's got a radio show that I listen to right before yours on WOR Radio every night of the week at midnight. If anybody wants to hear him, he's very interesting, almost as interesting as your show. My daughter's a cancer survivor, but not through him. She had traditional chemotherapy and radiation, and this was 19 years ago, and now I'm a grandfather.
0: That's right.
4: But I have been trying to find a doctor like this Dr. Gil Lederman for years because my daughter suffered consequences both from the chemo and the radiation treatments, and I don't want anybody else to suffer through going through traditional therapies when this doctor exists. He's been in the field for like 30-plus years. His son is in the field, works with him, and his brother is in the same field and works with him in Manhattan. So I'm just trying to save lives of guests that have left this earth, like Nick Pope and other guests of yours who have had cancer, and anybody in the audience who knows anybody with cancer, they might want to relate their attention to this Dr. Gil Lederman and maybe listen to his show, maybe call in and get their help, much needed help, to survive cancer.
0: How's your daughter doing now?
4: She's doing great. I've got two grandchildren that I see all the time and love and have fun with. And if she ever has cancer again, she's going to see Dr. Gil Lederman.
0: But she beat it. That's the good part about it. That's fantastic. Thanks, Scotty. Tony in Maryland, take it away. Hi, Tony.
5: Hey, George. How you doing?
0: Great.
5: Sea Crane Radio, real quick, I heard a commercial during the break, and I remember, brought up a memory that years ago, I sent one of those radios to my dad in Puerto Rico, and during Hurricane Maria, he was out of power for 6 months, and that radio was a lifeline to him.
0: Well, that's great.
5: Yep. Real quick, I wanted to tell a story, and hopefully I can get your opinion as to what happened to me. This was 1994. I was a teenager. I grew up spoiled and rich, not financially, but with a lot of love and security.
0: Mm-hmm.
5: And out of nowhere, my parents separated and divorced. So I move in with my dad. We're living in an apartment. And one night I get woken up around 3 a.m. And there's a radio broadcast. I always slept with a radio next to me. And the radio broadcast was saying something a little bit scary. It was saying teenagers from a certain age, 13 to 18, have the highest risk for suicide. The problem was that the radio wasn't on. The broadcast was coming through. Happened to be 3 a.m.
0: Weird.
5: Yeah, very weird. So I grew up in church, and I was laying in bed face down, and I prayed immediately. I said, Lord, send down your angels to protect me. So as soon as I said that, George, something sunk me into the bed. Just this overwhelming power just held me down. My ears popped like if you're going in an airplane or a mountain or something like that.
0: Mm-hmm.
5: I heard a rushing noise. I heard a whole bunch of static. I didn't see anything. I tried to yell out to my dad because he was in the room next door. And nothing came out. And my voice was like dry. Nothing would come out. This lasted for a couple minutes, and then it went away. And it's never happened before, but I've always had that question. What happened? What was in that room that day, you know, that night?
0: And why? And it sounded like you had a little bit of sleep paralysis on you, but strange things happen at night, that's for sure. I'm glad you're okay. Let's go to Aaron in Fountain Valley, California. Aaron, go for it.
6: Hey, George, thank you. Hope you're having a great night.
0: I sure am.
6: I would never say that we never went to the moon. I wouldn't want to be punched in the face by Buzz Aldrin. I saw the SpaceX trail launch tonight earlier on Friday evening. A guest at our restaurant said that you could see the second stage separation firing. And I was thinking, do you think when we get there, you know, that when we got there 50 years ago on the moon, that we were warned off, as it has been stated, with Neil Armstrong reportedly stating that there were saucers parked on the edge of the crater observing them. And then radio transmissions went silent. You know, five microphones. Thanks, George, for everything that you do.
0: Okay, Aaron. I don't think we were warned off. I don't think so. They may have seen something strange on the moon, but I don't think we were told not to go back or anything like that or warned. I think the ETs would have helped us, and they want to see our progression and how quickly we advance. Let's go to Adam in Mississippi real fast. Adam, go for it.
7: Hey, George, it's just you and me. So your guest, Scotty Hollis, mentions Aaron Rodgers, and I feel like the guy could really win a Super Bowl before he retires. You know, on regards to PlayStation, they're ending their physical game copies as part of AT&T ending their copper wiring in a different route. And, you know, in the YouTube ad apocalypse, you know, that event cut millions of Americans off from Google AdSense, and that's what I believe created TikTok. And on regards to Elvis Presley's death, I think it was 1 month and 4 days later that he died after it was released on July 12th. 1977 to August 16th.
0: And sure, strange case to be sure. Up next, we're talking about angels on Coast to Coast.
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1: And I wanted to talk to you anyway about the UFO reports, what you think of them.
2: The best thing about it is it's really exciting. We got complete vindication because basically what happened was is the government admitted that we don't know what these spots, these objects, these bright lights are, but basically you can help the government because the thing we're finding out is government's not that bright and they need our help. So that's where Coast to Coast AM comes in and George Norrie comes in. Because you're going to have people on here that will give the government investigators an idea where to look, how to look, and what to look for. So it really does a lot of validation of the history of this show. And this is a huge step forward to getting to the truth. Because for the first time, we have the U.S. government admitting that there's something to this. Really admitting there's something to this. And that's the big step for all of us.
3: 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Many companies require cash or certified check. 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
1: It's time to congratulate you for your efforts to get a UFO UAP disclosure. 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
5: That's what you have to do if you're an activist. 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And ultimately, we got disclosure. And you're here to see it, and so am I.
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0: When discussing angels, guides, loved ones in the spiritual realm, you must include the direct voice medium, the late Hans Christian King, who passed away 7 years ago. We honor him tonight.
1: I want to hear that voice. Hi, Hans.
2: There you are.
1: There you are. How have you been?
2: I've been absolutely wonderful. Thank you for asking.
1: It's always great to hear your voice. My gosh.
2: Thank you. It's been a while.
1: Oh, my God. It has. I remember we had lunch.
2: Yeah.
1: Then I think you were on the show back in February of 2012, and then you joined the other side for a while and then came back from the spirit world or something.
2: I just needed a vacation.
1: Well, it's good.
2: Your voice, my friend. Of course, I can hear you all the time. I can hear you every night.
1: That's right. Where are you living these days?
2: Well, believe it or not, I'm still in Asheville for half the year, and I'm in Mexico for the other half.
1: Oh, you are? Wow.
2: Yeah, I'll be leaving out of here. Well, I've had a home there now for 19 years. So
1: are you going to crawl over a wall when you come back, or what?
2: I don't think so.
1: Oh, boy. Hans, I got to tell you, so much going on in this country over the years that we've last talked, but your new work, Guided, is fantastic. And I got it in two forms. I got it in the hardcover and the paperback.
2: Yeah, I think we sent
1: paperback.
2: You the galley, and then we sent you the paperback.
1: Yeah, we got both of them, so that's cool. And people
2: I'm very
1: have been
2: proud of it. It's probably one of the finest things that I've ever been able to bring forward from spirit to the public, and it's just, I think it's beautifully created, and I'm very, very proud of it. It took us 10 years.
1: Well, what was so amazing is I really didn't realize 60 years you've been doing this. Wow!
2: Yeah.
1: Michael,
2: yeah,
1: what
2: were you? Since I was 12.
1: I was going to say, what were you, 10 years old when you started?
2: Just about 12. Yeah, and I'll be 74 on my next birthday.
1: How did this all happen for you?
2: You know, people always ask me that. It's a wonderful question, and my answer is I didn't know it wasn't. I always had it. I thought everybody had the same thing that I did. I didn't realize that I was not better then, but, you know, a little unique. And so I would talk to the spirit, and then, you know, they would say, tell so-and-so this or tell so-and-so that. I think when I really knew that spirit got their attention is when they told me one Christmas where my parents had hidden all the presents in the neighbor's garage. And I said, I know where those presents are. They're in so-and-so's garage. And he happened to be a policeman, is our next door. And they said, how could he know that? Well, I didn't, you see. I was told that. I myself can do nothing. I listen and I give the information out to the spirit, and that's what this book has enabled me to do. You know, this is 60 years accumulation of teachings and truths.
1: Are the same spirits that were with you then still with you now?
2: Absolutely. Now, that's a very good question, because, George, what they do from time to time, based on who the client is, some are gifted a little better with working with this kind of a situation or that kind of a situation. Most often they join together in giving a statement to someone with all of their intentions to bring everything into it. One particular guidance, Sebastian, is my main guide. I've had him since I was 3 years of age. And they really have a contingency and a plan for everything in your life because they have the other half of your blueprint. You know, they have a copy in the spirit, and you have your copy, which was stapled to your behind when you were born.
1: Can we move and alter these events in our lives based on what spirits would tell us?
2: One of the great gifts that the universe gives us is free will. And while the lessons remain the same, George, how you go about getting there can be altered to suit any way that you want. And spirit will help you if you say, no, I really like doing it this way. Even though they may have had it planned this way, they will go over here and listen to you and do it your way. And, you know, in case you fall on your face, they have that contingency plan to come along and bail you out of that. But, yeah, you can, you know, if people always say, well, can you change your dharma? Well, one of the things you do with changing your dharma is be conscious of everything that comes out of your mouth. Be conscious of how you treat other people, because you're literally compounding your dharma. You're not careful.
1: Well, and we are at a time period right now, Hans. It's worse, I think, than what it was 5 years ago when we last talked, and even before.
2: I absolutely agree with you. I'm utterly amazed I'm not going to get into politics. I don't do that. But I am utterly amazed at what is happening to certain parts of the world.
1: I mean, you look at the big picture. So what is the big picture for us over the next 5 or 10 years?
2: All right. I hope everybody can hear this. This sounds kind of corny, but it's true. You cannot shine the dark and the light. The light will always prevail, even though it may get pitch black. The light will pierce the dark always. It always has. It always will. But man's inhumanity to his fellow man is shocking. That's the only, you know, the only thing I can say. When you live outside of this country, you see how, when you look back and you watch the news and you look back, you see how divided the country is. You see how angry people are. And it will change. That's a guaranteed fact. It will change.
1: For the better.
2: Oh, absolutely.
1: Absolutely.
2: Because if I thought that this is what there was, I'd have been out of here years ago. I know better.
1: We're coming up to a season, the Christmas time, which one of my favorite times. And I always remember, Hans, the book, It's a Wonderful, the movie, It's a Wonderful Life, Jimmy Stewart. And there were so many messages in that movie. If you really looked at the movie.
2: Right. Very subtle, some of them.
1: Yep. And it reminds me a lot about you and your teachings, because, you know, you have preached, and I don't mean in a ministerial role, but you have preached the goodness of humanity.
2: Yes.
1: I think as long as I've known you, and I got to believe way before that. Am I right?
2: Yes. I believe in the goodness of humanity because I know that each one of us is a representative of the Great Spirit. Each one of us are just, I like to say, we're just baby angels having a human experience. I'm sure you've heard but in different ways. But we're just baby angels having a human experience, so that we, our source, our resource, which is part of what this book is about, tells us how to go back and connect with that resource and learn that we're not alone. But the media, and George, I'm going to get myself in trouble here, but I think social media needs to be redirected towards a lot more good than it is doing to them.
1: Oh, I think you're right. Absolutely.
2: Especially the children. Yeah. I'm very concerned for the children, to be very honest with you. I'm going to be doing a book for children down the road here. I have to say, give a shout-out to Simon & Schuster. They have absolutely been wonderful to me.
1: Good publishers.
2: Yeah, they are just absolute angels for me, and I'm very grateful for all they have done.
1: And speaking of angels, are spirit guides angels, or is that something else?
2: Yes. No. Angels, you know, the good book says that God will send the angels to take charge over you. You know, so there's angels in England where I found out exactly who I was and what I did. They're called guides, okay? I have what's called in England controls. Controls are the guides that help me to help the others. One thing I'd like everybody to know that no matter how dark it looks, they have an avenue out of it. No matter what it looks like, I don't care what it looks like, there is a way that you can bring yourself back into your own light, reconnect with your own source. Because we've lost our connection, George. I'm sure you believe that. We've lost our connection to source. And what the book is about, what my life has been about, is reminding people who they really are. See, I learned a long time ago from Spirit that who someone was and their behavior are entirely two different things.
1: Well, I think we've also lost our way.
2: We have. We've absolutely lost our way. We've gotten so far away from truth, so far away from kindness, from generosity of heart, generosity of spirit. You know, when I travel and I go to other countries, I see what we would consider the poorest of the poor. They're always smiling, George.
1: Yeah.
2: They're always smiling. They're always happy. How are you, Mr. King, today? These people don't have 25 cents. But that's not where their happiness comes from.
1: They're happy inside.
2: They're happy inside. And that's what I'm talking about. Returning people to their source will make an enormous difference. As you know, I've seen over 60,000 people, George, in 1 hour sessions, half hour sessions, 60,000. And I have watched the consistency that the truth of Spirit has in their life. Their fears disappear. Their anger disappears. when they understand that they're not here by accident but by design, and what the heck is the design? Well, that's part of my work. We show you what the design is for you, and that's what the book is about, so we can reach more people and help explain it to them.
1: As a direct voice medium, do you also get a lot of spirits coming to you saying, I need to get this word out, I need people to
2: Absolutely.
1: Understand this?
2: Absolutely.
1: How does that happen?
2: I have a certain channel that I go to, and I leave myself available for where they may be coming from. So I don't just work daily with individuals. I also work with world events. And so the spirit comes to me and tells me, I mean, I'm just one of many. I'm sure you're one of the same as I am. And they come to you and they say, you know, this is important to us. See if you can add a positive voice to this, or add a positive voice. As I remember when they were tearing down the Berlin Wall, Spirit was very involved with that.
1: Mm-hmm.
2: I think I talked to you at lunch about that.
1: Right.
2: And so that's why I think your show does such an incredible job. It's because it shines many lights on one subject. So if somebody doesn't look at it this way, they might look at it that way. And so you bring these different people, and authors and professionals on board to help people to see what can be. I am not a conspiracy theorist. I have friends that are, and I love them to pieces, but I'm personally not. I believe, from working with Spirit this long, that the master plan is so huge that the light governs the master plan. Therefore, we cannot fail. But our mind chatter, I'll be known when I pass over one of these days, now hopefully not too soon, but when I pass over, I will be known for discussing the mind chatter. I said on a show, Georgia, you know, 3 or 4 years ago, a TV show, they asked me what I thought the most destructive force in the universe is. So I said, human mind chatter.
1: Oh, there's no doubt. Yeah.
2: And when we learn to control human mind chatter, we learn to control anger, hatred, greed, and open ourselves up to all the possibilities that are there for humanity.
1: What?
2: We are basically a good people.
1: Why do you think the hatred and everything that's going on right now has magnified itself so much since 5-10 years ago?
2: There is a huge dividing line between, and I've said this now for at least 5 years, if we don't get the inequality in income, in health care, in care period, if we don't get that adjusted to down from where the top 1 or 10% or whatever is raking in all the money, and the middle class is getting nothing, and the poor people are getting even less, then at some point you're going to have anger. That anger will lead to some kind of a revolution, and I think that's exactly what you see happening now.
1: I call it this divide between the haves and the have-nots.
2: Absolutely, George, absolutely. And it has brought down other great empires. We need to be aware, and we need to be careful.
1: Say what you will about Saudi Arabia, and boy, there's lots of things
2: to
1: say.
2: There's a lot to say.
1: They at least know the secret to keep their little kingdom going and keep the sheiks of Saudi Arabia, the Al Sauds, in power, because they do distribute a lot of the wealth to the people of Saudi Arabia.
2: Same in Abu Dhabi and the United Arab Emirates. They take the wealth and they share it with their people.
1: Call it buying them off, whatever you want to call it.
2: I don't care what it is, but it raises the quality, George, of the human beings in the kingdoms. We don't do that here. We let...
1: I think in Alaska...
2: Yeah. Well,
1: Alaska
2: shares its oil revenue.
1: That's right. Isn't that amazing?
2: Yeah. They cut a check for every legal resident of the state of
1: Alaska.
2: Alaska, thank you.
1: We should do that here as a nation.
2: We have the money to do it. It's not that we don't have the money. We have the money. And but I have been a big champion of social injustice. I think injustice, allowing poor people to exist in our nation at 40-some million, is unexplainable to the rest of the world. We can't explain ourselves.
1: And they're homeless.
2: I was taking a taxi ride the other day to the airport in Cancun. And the taxi driver, a fellow by the name of Jose, he said to me, can I ask you, sir, a question?
1: And he was Mexican?
2: He was Mexican. He was driving the taxi. And he says, why are the people in your country so afraid of everything? He said, for heaven's sakes, who's coming to get you? He said, I was visiting in your country, he said, with my wife and daughter. He said, we took her to Disneyland.

For Dan Galante, Tom Danheiser, Adam Thompson, Lex Lonehood, Sean Ladasur, Alec Fernandez, Sue Tricus, George Knapp, Tim Banal, and Richard Serrett, Lisa Garr, I'm George Norrie, somewhere out there on Coast to Coast AM. We'll see you on our next edition. Until then, be safe, everyone.

0: Hi, registered pharmacist Ben Fuchs here. I've been studying healthy bodies for 35 years, and what I've got to tell you may shock and surprise you, but if you listen up, it may change your life.
1: Bacteria are everywhere. They may be invisible and tiny, but they make up for their nanoscopic size by thriving in the most unlikely of places, including alongside the cells on the skin and in the mouths and digestive tracts of human beings. As our lifelong companions, our ubiquitous microbial roommates perform many functions, including protection from disease, production of vitamins, and processing of food, especially dietary carbohydrates. Yes, bacteria, like humans, love sweets. And while most people know that carbs can create problems for diabetics and the weight conscious, what many folks don't realize is the fact that they can wreak havoc on digestive wellness, too. When that piece of pumpkin pie proceeds into the colon, gut bacteria enjoy the sweet treat as much as we did. Unfortunately, after they feast, they emit toxic acids and gases that are associated with a wide range of health challenges, from acne and arthritis to autism and autoimmunity. And when they run out of sugar, these manipulative microbes may be convincing us to eat more. According to the journal BioEssays, it's possible that our craving for cake may be the result of a kind of chemical communication from our gut bacteria to our brain. So if you find yourself endlessly ingesting sugar, it may not be your fault. Your bugs may be making you do it. But thankfully, we don't have to be at their mercy. By intentionally keeping our intake of sweets and refined carbs to a minimum, we can reduce the activity of sugar-loving bacteria in our digestive tracts, as well as their disease-inducing toxic waste and emissions, and their impact on our choices of the kinds of foods we decide to eat. 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
4: News this hour from Town Hall. I'm Ron Taylor. President Trump is saying that Mideast allies have reached the parameters of a deal to end the Iran war and that he would hold off on ordering new strikes in the five-month-old conflict for now. In a Saturday evening social media post, the president added that the emerging deal would include the immediate, complete, and total opening of the Hormuz Strait and an end to Iran's nuclear threat. He wrote that he had agreed to hold off on ordering new strikes subject to being able to rapidly make a deal. He said that Israel has agreed to join the U.S. in the commitment to try to complete the agreement with Iran. Russia has struck Kyiv with ballistic missiles and drones, killing at least nine.
5: At least nine people in Ukraine's capital have been killed and dozens more wounded by Russian missiles and drones. The strikes, which occurred overnight into Saturday, follow a major Russian attack 2 days earlier that killed at least 10 people across Ukraine. Russia's defense ministry claims the attack targeted military industrial facilities in Kyiv. Ukrainian President Volodymyr Zelensky has urged the U.S. for more Patriot defense systems to counter these attacks. The cycle of violence continues to hinder diplomatic efforts to end the war. I'm Karen Shamas.
4: All 10 climbers swept away by an avalanche in Pakistan have now been confirmed dead.
6: The world has lost one of mountaineering's greatest climbers. That's what high-altitude adventure company Elite Exped is saying about renowned British Nepali climber Nirmal Purja, who was leading an expedition on Pakistan's Broad Peak when he and nine other climbers and his group were swept away and killed by an avalanche on Thursday. Purja is known for climbing the world's 14 highest peaks in a record 189 days in 2019. I'm Donna Water.
4: Temperature records across the western part of the country could rise as an extreme heat bakes millions from Arizona to Montana. News and analysis at townhall.com.
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9: Wildfires continue to burn in France and in Greece.
5: Europe's wildfire crisis has shifted as firefighters in southwestern France managed to contain a vast wildfire. Nearly 200,000 evacuees were able to return home near the Bordeaux area of France. However, further east in the Var region, a fire thought to be under control raced across 10 square kilometers in just 6 hours. Meanwhile, in Greece, gale force winds have driven flames through the coastal area between Athens and Thebes, leading to evacuations. I'm Karen Shamas.
9: A federal court dealt a perhaps chaos-inducing blow to the NCAA's new eligibility rule when it ruled all high school class of 22 athletes who exhausted their fourth season of college eligibility this spring are eligible for a fifth season this school year. The ruling, which is expected to be appealed, undercuts the NCAA's plan to have the so-called 5-for-5 rule go into play. More news at townhall.com. With a look at the week ahead on Wall Street, here's correspondent Damian Troisi.
10: Markets are getting profit updates this week from several big companies, along with the latest reports about the jobs market. Household products maker Clorox reports its latest

0: The new business targeting special commuterized trading firms raises ethics questions, but the White House says Democrat critics just don't like the free markets. More on these stories at townhall.com.
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3: News this hour from Town Hall, I'm Ron Taylor. Maryland's governor says he's concerned that President Trump might use his federal power to influence the midterms.
4: Maryland Democratic Governor Wes Moore says he's very concerned that President Donald Trump will use the power of the federal government to stop the November midterm elections in an attempt to keep the Republican Party's grip on power. Moore, who becomes chair of the National Governors Association, says there's a role for the NGA to ensure that states are able to oversee elections as designed by the U.S. Constitution, as Trump tries to restrict voting by mail, obtain voter information from states, and might even try deploying federal troops or agents to polling places. I'm Donna Water.
3: KT McFarland, former deputy national security advisor to President Trump, tells the Salem Radio Network she would like to find out who allowed Dr. Fauci to resume the potentially dangerous gain-of-function research in China after the Obama administration terminated the practice.
5: You know government, there's always a paper trail. No government official, just by their very nature, government officials don't want to be out on a limb and committing themselves to anything without authorization from somebody. So you know there's a paper trail for it. I'd like to see the paper trail. Who gave permission to turn it back on and to have gain-of-function research that was happening because it was illegal? You couldn't do it in the United States.
3: A Republican senator from Missouri is pushing legislation aimed at preventing judge shopping in federal courts.
6: Senator Eric Schmidt has introduced the Boasberg Act, named after U.S. District Judge Jeb Boasberg, who is accused of being a rogue judge and has repeatedly handled high-profile cases against President Trump's agenda. Schmidt says the measure would require random assignment of federal cases, increase transparency, and impose penalties for attempts to manipulate the process.
3: Correspondent Ken Lorman reporting. News and analysis at townhall.com.
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7: Leaf.
3: Federal immigration officials are targeting an attorney accused of submitting fraudulent asylum claims.
8: Homeland Security says ICE is seeking more than $470,000 in penalties against immigration attorney Suraj Raj Singh. Investigators allege Singh filed 118 fraudulent documents in 54 asylum cases using nearly identical narratives and supporting details for multiple clients. DHS says the alleged fraud undermines the immigration system and delays the removal of criminal illegal immigrants. The action is part of the Trump administration's broader crackdown on asylum fraud and follows a similar enforcement case announced in June. John Scott reporting.
3: EU or UEFA says it has lost confidence in FIFA president Gianni Infantino and that no option should be off the table, and it will pursue a full review of his now abandoned plan to sell stakes to the World Cup to private investors. More at townhall.com. Another state is reporting cyber attacks on its water systems.
4: Michigan is reporting cyber attacks of 9 of the state's water systems, but a spokesman says they are operating safely. Michigan received a federal cyber alert Tuesday about attempts to tamper with operations technology at water systems. A spokesman for the state's Department of Environment, Great Lakes, and Energy said they started getting reports from Michigan communities that were consistent with what federal agencies described. Earlier in the week, Minnesota said that more than 30 of its water systems had been targeted following warnings about Iranian hackers. The FBI is investigating. I'm Donna Water.
3: A Twin Falls City spokesman says that 3 people were killed, 7 more injured, some critically, in a shooting at an In-N-Out Burger restaurant in southern Idaho.

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2: Opinions expressed on the following program are not necessarily those of KSCO staff, management, or advertisers. If something is said with which you disagree, please let us know by writing to us at comments@ksco.com.

0: Hi, registered pharmacist Ben Fuchs here. I've been studying healthy bodies for 35 years, and what I've got to tell you may shock and surprise you, but if you listen up, it may change your life.
1: Astaxanthin's amazing stuff. It's technically called a carotenoid, like beta-carotene type of substance. It's found in seafood. It's found in algae. You know how a salmon has that kind of pink color? That's astaxanthin. Astaxanthin is red. Sometimes they'll stick a synthetic astaxanthin in farmed salmon. Farmed salmon doesn't have as much of that antioxidant content as ocean seafood does. So they'll actually use astaxanthin as a cosmetic kind of ingredient. Astaxanthin is also the active ingredient in krill oil. Krill oil is some neat stuff. It's a little pricey. Nah, you know, you only get it in capsules, so you don't really get the big doses of omega-3s that you would in ordinary fish oil. In any case, krill oil is really interesting stuff because the krill molecule actually has some astaxanthin in it. Astaxanthin is really important for protecting you from the sun. It's anti-aging. It's got cardiovascular benefits. It can improve blood fats. The benefits are just tremendous. But it is just one of 800 different carotenoid substances. As important as it is, I don't know if I'd be supplementing with astaxanthin. You're probably best off getting your astaxanthin in foods like algae, especially seaweed. Algae fucoidin will get you some astaxanthin. There's more important things to take, in my opinion. I mean, it's not going to hurt you, certainly. Nobody really knows how much you need. Astaxanthin is important stuff, yes, but it's only one of, as I say, 800 different carotenoids, 700 or 800 different carotenoids. As important as it is, I don't want to marginalize its importance, but it is only one of a bunch of carotenoid substances, and you need them all. In my opinion, the best way to get your astaxanthin is salmon.
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2: News this hour from Town Hall, I'm Ron Taylor. President Trump says he will order American forces to hold off on strikes he had threatened against Iran after the parameters of a deal to end the war were reached. The president said in a Saturday evening social media post that for now he would halt new strikes. A day earlier, he had threatened more strikes on Iran as the U.S. pushes to reopen the Strait of Hormuz. The Department of Homeland Security is cracking down on non-citizens illegally voting in New Jersey.
4: Four individuals have been charged following a joint federal investigation. This comes after New Jersey Governor Mikey Schero admitted that approximately 6,600 non-citizens were registered to vote in the state. DHS Secretary Mark Wayne Mullen has warned multiple states about this issue. Officials emphasize that non-citizens who cast ballots will face strict penalties, including deportation. John Scott reporting.
2: A veteran Democratic strategist is sounding the alarm over New York City's rising socialist movement.
5: Mark Penn, who advised former President Bill Clinton, is warning that New York City Mayor Zoran Mamdani's proposed property tax plan could hit more homeowners than advertised. Penn says the tax would apply to nearly a million residential properties based on city valuations, potentially driving down property values and sparking widespread legal challenges. Critics argue the proposal reflects a broader shift toward democratic socialism within the party and could discourage investment in the nation's largest city. Ken Lorman reporting.
2: A Twin Falls city spokesman says that three people were killed and seven more injured, some critically, in a shooting at an In-N-Out Burger restaurant in southern Idaho yesterday afternoon. Police who responded to the shooting found the body of the suspected gunman in an area near the restaurant. You'll find news and analysis at townhall.com. I'm Ron Taylor.
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2: The plan put forth by FIFA's president Gianni Infantino has led to a boycott by the 55 members of the European soccer body UEFA.
7: FIFA and its president Gianni Infantino want to create a subsidiary running its events and competitions, including the crown jewel, the Men's World Cup, a $20 billion operation that will be 20% owned by private investors. Anchor Investor, a New York investment firm, created by Joshua Kushner, the younger brother of U.S. President Donald Trump's son-in-law, Jared Kushner. Another close tie between FIFA, Infantino, and the wider Trump world. Infantino has written to the 211, setting a deadline of September the 19th to accept a one-time-only offer of $20 million for each to invest.
2: Correspondent Graham Dunbar. Breaking news and analysis found at townhall.com. A high-profile election security measure is heading to California voters.
8: A California voter ID initiative known as Prop 39 has qualified for the 2026 ballot after gathering more than 1 million signatures. It would require government-issued ID for in-person voting and the last four digits of an ID for mail ballots. Democratic Attorney General Rob Bonta rewrote the official ballot title in language opponents call misleading, and proponents have sued claiming he violated election law. Willie Nelson, Los Angeles.
2: The Michigan Supreme Court has ordered state regulators to reconsider a permit for a tunnel carrying an oil pipeline under the Great Lakes. This decision affects part of the 73-year-old Line 5 pipeline owned by Enbridge, which runs from Wisconsin to Ontario. Enbridge wants to bury the pipeline in the tunnel under the Straits of Mackinac, but environmentalists oppose it. They want to shut down the pipeline under the Straits entirely, citing potential environmental harm. More on these stories at townhall.com.
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1: Welcome back to Coast AM. I'm excited about my next guest because Jonathan Kendall is a medical doctor. He is a board-certified medical doctor in internal medicine and nephrology, and he is an independent researcher on anomalous phenomena. He has authored two books. His most recent one is called The Metaphysics of UFOs, and he has a wonderful conversation here. He talks about what he believes is evidence that tells us about the nature of UFOs through the physical effects that people have and mental effects as well, and also explores crash retrievals and speculates on whether there's a certain amount of the military-industrial complex and how they're involved in reverse engineering some of these experiences, some of these crash sites. We're going to talk about all of this and NDEs, one of my favorite topics, and how they're very similar to abduction experiences when we come back. So stick with us tonight for the next couple of hours, and we'll take your questions later on as well. And Jonathan Kendall will be joining us next. This is Lisa Garr. 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
5: 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Food that

0: Hi, registered pharmacist Ben Fuchs here. I've been studying healthy bodies for 35 years, and what I've got to tell you may shock and surprise you, but if you listen up, it may change your life. To the list of discredited scientific truths, you can now add the scientific theory that states that all proteins arise from the simple activity of genes. Thus, the notion that we have genetic diseases, and that's that. Well, as it turns out, that's not that, and we actually do have a lot of say in how our genetic destiny shows up. Genes are responsive to our environment. Genes read the circumstances that a cell is residing in by interacting with various biochemicals. Some of these biochemicals may tell a gene that a stress is occurring and a specific protein must be produced, and a gene that codes for that protein turns on. Others may tell a gene that all's well in the world and the appropriate protein needs to be produced that way. In essence, genes are in a constant state of flux based on their reading and activation of these mediating molecules, and this is the science of epigenetics. And the various molecules that are responsible for activating a given gene or genes is said to be epigenetic factors. Thus, whether or not a gene turns on and results in the formation of a protein is regulated by epigenetic elements. For example, thoughts and emotions can be epigenetic. So can drugs. And, of course, nutritional factors also play a key role in determining whether a specific genetic sequence is activated. All of these are examples of epigenetic factors, and they are the key element in determining what kinds of genetic proteins will be produced and what functioning will ultimately occur in a given cell. Pharmacist Ben here, urging you to go to KSCOHealth.com to order Beyond Tangy Tangerine, the Healthy Start Pack, and other nutritional supplements that I personally use and recommend. 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
2: News this hour from Town Hall. I'm Ron Taylor. President Trump is saying that Mideast allies have reached the parameters of a deal to end the Iran war and says he would hold off on ordering new strikes for now. In a Saturday evening social media post last night, the president adding that the emerging deal would include the immediate, complete, and total opening of the Hormuz Strait and an end to Iran's nuclear threat. He said that Israel has agreed to join the U.S. in the commitment to try to complete the agreement with Iran. Ukrainian President Vladimir Zelensky has pitched President Trump on helping Ukraine with permission from tech titan Elon Musk to use his Starlink satellite communication system.
3: The push for expanded use of Starlink comes as Zelensky looks for alternate ways to mitigate the need for U.S. Patriot air defense systems to thwart the steady barrage of Russian missile and drone attacks on Ukrainian territory. The interceptors are in shorter supply as the U.S. and Israeli war against Iran continues to rage. Zelensky reportedly made the request directly to Mr. Trump in an Oval Office meeting this week during his whirlwind trip to Washington. He also told lawmakers later on Capitol Hill that he wanted Starlink to help with targeting inside Russia. John Scott reporting.
2: A new gun ban in Virginia may have produced the opposite of its intended effect. Ken Lorman explains.
4: Virginia's assault weapons ban, which took effect July 1st, sparked a surge in firearm sales as gun owners rushed to beat the deadline. Background checks for long guns reportedly hit record levels in June, with some retailers reporting unprecedented demand from both longtime gun owners and first-time buyers. Gun rights advocates say the spike shows that firearm restrictions often increase interest in the very weapons lawmakers are trying to limit. Ken Lorman reporting.
2: News and analysis found at townhall.com.
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2: Today's show host, Savannah Guthrie, has issued a new plea in the disappearance of her mom.
6: Today's show host, Savannah Guthrie, posts on social media that she is desperate and is begging for help in the February 1st disappearance of her mother, Nancy Guthrie, from her home near Tucson, Arizona. On Friday, authorities released two ransom notes a Tucson TV station received early in the investigation. One note said that Mrs. Guthrie, age 84, had died shortly after she was kidnapped and is buried in nature now. Authorities are hoping that someone will recognize the writing style in the second note. I'm Donna Water.
2: Michigan has joined Minnesota in reporting cyber attacks on water systems, but an official said all were operating safely. Earlier this week, authorities said cyber attacks targeted over 30 water systems in Minnesota. The source of the attacks is being investigated, but they came amid warnings that Iranian hackers had been focused on such systems. More news at townhall.com. A never-before-used federal court is now being put into action.
7: The Trump administration has activated the Alien Terrorist Removal Court for the first time ever to deport an Afghan woman accused of knowing about and helping radicalize her family's terrorist plans. Her son and son-in-law pleaded guilty to plotting an Election Day 2024 attack for the Islamic State. Acting Attorney General Todd Blanche said the court was created 3 decades ago to remove alien terrorists who never should have been in the country. Willie Nelson, Los Angeles.
2: Temperature records across the western U.S. could rise as extreme heat bakes millions from Arizona to Montana. Southwest cities like Phoenix and Palm Springs could get close to 120 degrees tomorrow, and Death Valley is expected to top that. The extreme heat risk could affect up to 40 million people across the western states and into the plains of North Dakota. The National Weather Service issuing red flag warnings across Oregon and Washington east of the Cascades. More on these stories at townhall.com.
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1: Look at you sweating and all that stuff, dancing around the pole. Holy cow, Jim. Well, here, take my money. Take my money.
2: Oh, okay. Well, you know, there was a move to make pole dancing a Summer Olympic sport. Now, I don't know how far
1: it got. I would watch that.
2: It depends. You know, because for every Olympic sport, there's usually a men's division and a women's division. I'm not watching the men's competition for that. Now, cornhole. Yeah. Have you seen cornhole? I wonder if that'd be an Olympic sport. I thought that was a joke when I first saw it. Cornhole was like, okay, that's actually apparently a sport, and people actually compete professionally in cornhole. Who would have thought that would have been a sport?
1: Why is it called cornhole, though?
2: I bet you Billy Army knows. He's an expert in all things corn.
1: If we have any cornholers out there, please give us a call at 479-1080.
2: Yeah.
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5: News this hour from Town Hall. I'm Ron Taylor. President Trump claims that Mideast allies have reached the parameters of a deal to end the Iran war, saying he would hold off on ordering new strikes in the five-month-old conflict for now. In a Saturday evening social media post, the president adding that the emerging deal would include the immediate, complete, and totaling opening of the Hormuz Strait and an end to Iran's nuclear threat. He wrote that he had agreed to hold off on ordering strikes subject to being rapidly making a deal. He said that Israel has agreed to join the U.S. in the commitment to try to complete the agreement with Iran. Russia has struck Kyiv with ballistic missiles and drones, killing at least nine.
6: At least nine people in Ukraine's capital have been killed and dozens more wounded by Russian missiles and drones. The strikes, which occurred overnight into Saturday, follow a major Russian attack 2 days earlier that killed at least 10 people across Ukraine. Russia's defense ministry claims the attack targeted military industrial facilities in Kyiv. Ukrainian President Volodymyr Zelensky has urged the U.S. for more Patriot defense systems to counter these attacks. The cycle of violence continues to hinder diplomatic efforts to end the war. I'm Karen Shamas.
5: All 10 climbers swept away by an avalanche in Pakistan have now been confirmed dead.
7: The world has lost one of mountaineering's greatest climbers. That's what high-altitude adventure company Elite Exped is saying about renowned British Nepali climber Nirmal Purja, who was leading an expedition on Pakistan's Broad Peak when he and nine other climbers and his group were swept away and killed by an avalanche on Thursday. Purja is known for climbing the world's 14 highest peaks in a record 189 days in 2019. I'm Donna Water.
5: Temperature records across the western U.S. could rise as an extreme heat bakes millions from Arizona to Montana. More at townhall.com.
1: 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Avoid being scammed. Don't go anywhere else.
5: Wildfires continue to burn in France and Greece.
6: Europe's wildfire crisis has shifted as firefighters in southwestern France managed to contain a vast wildfire. Nearly 200,000 evacuees were able to return home near the Bordeaux area of France. However, further east in the Var region, a fire thought to be under control raced across 10 square kilometers in just 6 hours. Meanwhile, in Greece, gale force winds have driven flames through the coastal area between Athens and Thebes, leading to evacuations. I'm Karen Shamas.
5: A federal court dealt a perhaps chaos-inducing blow to the NCAA's new eligibility rule when it ruled all high school class of 22 athletes who exhausted their fourth season of college eligibility this spring are eligible for a fifth season this school year. The ruling, which is expected to be appealed, undercuts the NCAA's plan to have the so-called 5-for-5 rule go into play. Breaking news at townhall.com. With a look at the week ahead on Wall Street, here's correspondent Damian Troisi.
8: Markets are getting profit updates this week from several big companies, along with the latest reports about the jobs market. Household products maker Clorox reports its latest financial results on Monday, with fast food giant McDonald's reporting its results on Tuesday. Their results and forecasts could help investors gain a clearer picture of household spending as people contend with lingering pressure from inflation. The most important update this week comes on Friday with the release of the monthly employment report for July. Damian Troisi, New York.
5: Investors looking to get a jump on White House announcements are now able to buy sneak peeks as a Trump family company began selling special fast access to the president's posts on social media. The new business targeting special computerized trading firms raises ethics questions about whether it constitutes insider trading. More on these stories at townhall.com.
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10: 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If something is said with which you disagree, please let us know by writing to us at comments@ksco.com.

0: Hi, registered pharmacist Ben Fuchs here. I've been studying healthy bodies for 35 years, and what I've got to tell you may shock and surprise you, but if you listen up, it may change your life. One of the things that I noticed as a young pharmacist working in psychiatric hospitals was the fact that many of my patients were also dealing with movement disorders. As it turns out, these kinds of disturbing effects, which are difficult to treat and oftentimes incurable, are a common adverse reaction associated with regular dosing of antipsychotic medications. Doctors call this condition tardive dyskinesia, which basically means a delay in how the brain and nervous system process information associated with involuntary and out-of-control movements, especially involving the face, jaw, and tongue. One of the strategies doctors used to prevent tardive dyskinesia was dosing with antihistamines, which affect nerve signals that precede TK. As it turns out, these kinds of drugs, which are readily available over the counter and many folks use to alleviate the symptoms of colds and allergies, can have powerful effects on the brain. This was highlighted in a study published in the Journal of the American Medical Association, pointing to regular dosing with antihistamine drugs as a possible cause of dementias. If you're using antihistamines to counteract their side effects, or for any other reason, you may want to consider taking advantage of some non-toxic alternatives. Bioflavonoids found in all fruits and vegetables and herbs, and vitamin C have antihistamine properties, and probiotics also have histamine-lowering effects that can be helpful too. And correcting digestive problems, eliminating problem foods, and just eating less can help reduce the jerks and jolts of TK, help calm the body down, and is always a good idea no matter what your health challenge may be. 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
3: News this hour from Town Hall, I'm Ron Taylor. Maryland's governor says he's concerned that President Trump might use his federal power to influence the midterm elections.
4: Maryland Democratic Governor Wes Moore says he's very concerned that President Donald Trump will use the power of the federal government to stop the November midterm elections in an attempt to keep the Republican Party's grip on power. Moore, who becomes chair of the National Governors Association, says there's a role for the NGA to ensure that states are able to oversee elections as designed by the U.S. Constitution, as Trump tries to restrict voting by mail, obtain voter information from states, and might even try deploying federal troops or agents to polling places. I'm Donna Water.
3: T.T. McFarland, former deputy national security advisor to the president, tells the Salem Radio Network she would like to find out who allowed Dr. Fauci to resume the potentially dangerous gain-of-function research in China after the Obama administration terminated the practice.
5: You know government, there's always a paper trail. No government officials, just by their very nature, government officials don't want to be out on a limb and committing themselves to anything without authorization from somebody. So you know there's a paper trail for it. I'd like to see the paper trail. Who gave permission to turn it back on and to have gain-of-function research that was happening because it was illegal that you couldn't do it in the United States?
3: A Republican senator from Missouri is pushing legislation aimed at preventing judge shopping in federal courts.
6: Senator Eric Schmidt has introduced the Boasberg Act, named after U.S. District Judge Jeb Boasberg, who is accused of being a rogue judge and has repeatedly handled high-profile cases against President Trump's agenda. Schmidt says the measure would require random assignment of federal cases, increased transparency, and impose penalties for attempts to manipulate the process.
3: Correspondent Ken Lormond, news and analysis at townhall.com.
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3: Federal immigration officials are targeting an attorney accused of submitting fraudulent asylum claims.
10: Homeland Security says ICE is seeking more than $470,000 in penalties against immigration attorney Suraj Raj Singh. Investigators allege Singh filed 118 fraudulent documents in 54 asylum cases using nearly identical narratives and supporting details for multiple clients. DHS says the alleged fraud undermines the immigration system and delays the removal of criminal illegal immigrants. The action is part of the Trump administration's broader crackdown on asylum fraud and follows a similar enforcement case announced in June. John Scott reporting.
3: UEFA says it has lost confidence in FIFA president Gianni Infantino and that no option should be off the table, as it will pursue a full review of his now abandoned plan to sell stakes of the World Cup. More news at townhall.com. Another state is reporting cyber attacks on its water systems.
4: Michigan is reporting cyber attacks of 9 of the state's water systems, but a spokesman says they are operating safely. Michigan received a federal cyber alert Tuesday about attempts to tamper with operations technology at water systems. A spokesman for the state's Department of Environment, Great Lakes, and Energy said they started getting reports from Michigan communities that were consistent with what federal agencies described. Earlier in the week, Minnesota said that more than 30 of its water systems had been targeted following warnings about Iranian hackers. The FBI is investigating. I'm Donna Warder.
3: A Twin Falls City spokesman says 3 people were shot and killed, 7 more wounded, some critically, in a shooting at an In-N-Out Burger restaurant in southern Idaho Saturday afternoon. Police responded to the shooting and found the body of the suspected gunman. More details at townhall.com.
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1: What do you think about this?
2: Okay.
1: You refer to people as stupid so that I am, you know, by default, smart. Here I am. Today, my co-host is stupid.
2: Well,
1: no?
2: I mean, that's not very nice.
1: Well, I don't, you know. What are you talking about, stupid?
2: Well,
1: see? You see how that works?
2: See,
1: then I sound smarter when I call people stupid. Hey, stupid. And then I'm, you know.
2: Well,
1: you know. No?
2: Well, you could try it on tomorrow's show. How's it when I'm not here? Try it with the guest, try it with the caller. 479-1080. If you'd like to call stupid. Why don't you call us up? 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
3: Is the truth out there? 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
5: Breaking news this hour from townhall.com. I'm Michael Herron. President Trump says Mideast allies have reached the parameters of a deal to end the Iran war and says he will hold off on ordering new strikes in the five-month-old conflict for now. In a Saturday evening social media post, Mr. Trump added the emerging deal, quote, would include the immediate, complete, and total opening of the Strait of Hormuz and an end to Iran's nuclear threat. New questions are being raised about a prominent Texas Senate candidate's recent history. White House correspondent Willie Nelson has more.
6: Democratic Senate candidate James Tallarico is under fire for allegedly violating Texas election law by registering to vote and launching a previous House campaign using his mother's Austin address where he did not live. Texas requires candidates to reside in their district for a full year before running. Rival Ken Paxton has accused Tallarico of election fraud, noting that Tallarico has long opposed voter ID and other election integrity measures. Willie Nelson, Los Angeles.
5: Congressional Budget Office analysts are confirming Republican complaints about Democrats' prescription drug pricing plan. Correspondent Ken Lorman has that.
7: House Committee Chairman Jody Arrington, Brett Guthrie, and Jason Smith say a new CBO analysis shows the Medicare drug pricing provisions in former President Biden's so-called Inflation Reduction Act failed to generate promised savings. Republicans point to CBO findings that Medicare Part D costs rose sharply, contributing to an estimated $700 billion increase in projected deficit spending.
5: GOP leaders say the policy raised costs, reduced choice, and left taxpayers footing the bill. Officials say the latest victim from a powerful earthquake that struck Japan's southwest prefecture of Kumamoto last week is an elderly woman who apparently developed heat stroke while taking shelter in a car. The fatality comes as concerns of heat-related illness grow in the area that also suffered extreme temperatures. More on these stories at townhall.com.
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5: France's vast wildfire near Bordeaux remains contained, but it is still burning. The blaze scorched an area four times the size of Paris and forced a quarter of a million people to evacuate. About 3,000 firemen are deployed across two fronts, working to extinguish hot spots and secure burned areas. The Gironde fire burned 420 square kilometers in 10 days before authorities declared its advance stopped over the weekend. The region remains under France's highest red forest fire alert. Authorities in Peru say a plane carrying European tourists to view the famed Nazca Lines has crashed into a field outside the Peruvian city of Nazca, killing 13 people. Local government says the plane departed from the nearby city of Ica and was operated by a Peruvian company. On its website, the airline said it has offered scenic flights over the Nazca Lines for the past 14 years using Cessnas. News and analysis at townhall.com. I'm Michael Harrington. A plan put forth by FIFA's president has led to a boycott by the 55 members of Europe's soccer body.
9: FIFA and its president Gianni Infantino want to create a subsidiary running its events and competitions, including the crown jewel, the Men's World Cup, a $20 billion operation that will be 20% owned by private investors. Anchor Investor, a New York investment firm created by Joshua Kushner, the younger brother of U.S. President Donald Trump's son-in-law, Jared Kushner. Another close tie between FIFA, Infantino, and the wider Trump world. Infantino has written to the 211, setting a deadline of September the 19th to accept a one-time-only offer of $20 million for each to invest.
5: Correspondent Graham Dunbar. One of the first girl group stars has passed away. The Chantels lead singer Arlene Smith was 84. More on these stories at townhall.com.
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11: 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We are the poster child of trying to impress people. We put on this front, and I just want to get out of this cycle because I'm done.
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0: 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I've been studying healthy bodies for 35 years, and what I've got to tell you may shock and surprise you, but if you listen up, it may change your life. If you've ever eaten an orange-colored piece of cheddar cheese, the chances are pretty good you've enjoyed the benefits of annatto, an orange-hued oil derived from the seed of the achiote tree. Native people refer to the achiote tree as the lipstick tree to reference the cosmetic properties of the seed oil, which is prized for its beauty-enhancing benefits for skin and hair. In addition to cheese, these days annatto oil is used industrially to add color to butter, as well as to other processed foods like donuts and cookies and confections and crackers. Sometimes you'll see annatto oil listed on an ingredient deck by its more technical names. If you've ever seen Bixin or Bixasia on an ingredient deck, what you were looking at was the more scientific nomenclature for the components in annatto. The yellow to rust color of the annatto oil, which is really quite beautiful, comes from antioxidants that are specific for skin health. These pigments, called carotenoids, are literally stored in the skin where they can provide some pretty significant protection from the ultraviolet rays of the South American sun. And annatto is a great source of vitamin E, a super potent sun-protecting nutrient. Annatto oil is really easy to make. All you need is some achiote seeds, which you can purchase in health food stores or online, and some kind of good oil. Olive oil or macadamia nut oil work well. Just heat the oil and seeds in a little saucepan. Don't overheat, lest you lose the valuable nutrients. Simply cook the concoction until the oil starts to bubble, and then store the stuff in a dark, airtight bottle in the fridge. You can use it to flavor or color your favorite foods, and at the same time, you'll be boosting their nutritional content and getting sun protection benefits to boot. 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
3: Breaking news this hour from townhall.com. I'm Michael Harrington. Another try for peace in Iran. President Trump says Middle East allies have reached the parameters of a deal to end the Iran war. Says he will hold off ordering new airstrikes in the five-month-old conflict for now. Last night on social media, Mr. Trump added the emerging deal would immediately open the Strait of Hormuz and, quote, bring an end to Iran's nuclear threat. He agreed that he would hold off ordering any new airstrike subject to being able to make a deal. A veteran Democratic strategist is sounding the alarm over New York City's rising socialist movement. Correspondent Ken Lorman fills us in.
4: Mark Penn, who advised former President Bill Clinton, is warning that New York City Mayor Zoran Mamdani's proposed property tax plan could hit more homeowners than advertised. Penn says the tax would apply to nearly a million residential properties based on city valuations, potentially driving down property values and sparking widespread legal challenges. Critics argue the proposal reflects a broader shift toward democratic socialism within the party and could discourage investment in the nation's largest city. Ken Lorman reporting.
3: Analysts warn of an impending energy disaster in California.
5: The Golden State faces an impending collapse of its transportation fuel infrastructure due to declining oil production and refinery closures driven by stringent environmental regulations, making it an energy island isolated by geography and policy. Experts warn that without federal intervention, the state risks fuel shortages for jets, trucks, and cars, posing a national security threat amid global disruptions like the Iran war. Ron Taylor reporting.
3: The Michigan Supreme Court has ordered state regulators to reconsider a permit for a tunnel carrying an oil pipeline under the Great Lakes. The decision affects the 73-year-old Line 5 pipeline owned by Enbridge. More on these stories at townhall.com.
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7: Leaf.
3: Russia has launched a barrage of ballistic missiles and drones into Kiev, killing at least 9 people this weekend and wounding 33. The strikes, which occurred overnight, followed a major Russian attack 2 days earlier that killed at least 10 people across Ukraine. Russia's defense ministry claims the attack targeted military industrial facilities in Kiev. Ukrainian President Zelensky has urged the U.S. to send more Patriot defense systems to counter these attacks. The cycle of violence continues to hinder diplomatic efforts to end the invasion. The Netherlands and Germany are suffering the consequences of a European heat wave that has brought drought and sparked devastating wildfires in France, Spain, Portugal, Crete, and elsewhere. For the Dutch, the dry conditions are a threat to hundreds of miles of dikes that protect the low-lying country from flooding in the winter. In Germany, the lack of rainfall has led to record low levels on the Rhine, one of Europe's major rivers, and a superhighway for freight that is transported in ships along its channels. More on these stories at townhall.com. Cyber attacks are a real thing.
8: Michigan is reporting cyber attacks of 9 of the state's water systems, but a spokesman says they are operating safely. Michigan received a federal cyber alert Tuesday about attempts to tamper with operations technology at water systems. A spokesman for the state's Department of Environment, Great Lakes and Energy said they started getting reports from Michigan communities that were consistent with what federal agencies described. Earlier in the week, Minnesota said that more than 30 of its water systems had been targeted following warnings about Iranian hackers. The FBI is investigating. I'm Donna Water.
3: In baseball, the rich just keep getting richer. The defending champion L.A. Dodgers have acquired the biggest prize in the trade deadline market, getting two-time reigning AL Cy Young Award winner Tarik Skubal from the Detroit Tigers. Tigers manager A.J. Hinch confirmed last night. More on these stories at townhall.com.
9: Wheaties presents Joel McRae in Tales of the Texas Rangers. On stage tonight, transcribed from Hollywood, another in the Wheaties big parade of exciting half-hour presentations. Tales of the Texas Rangers, starring Joel McRae as Ranger Pearson. Texas, more than 260,000 square miles. And 50 men who make up the most famous and oldest law enforcement body in North America.

0: from the files of the Texas Rangers come these stories based on fact. Only names, dates, and places are fictitious for obvious reasons. The events themselves are a matter of record. Case for tonight, the White Elephants.
1: It is January 16th, 1950. The time, 6:28 p.m. A freight train just outside of a West Texas town gains speed and rolls through the gathering dusk. Inside a gondola car, a hobo crouches in a corner as the brakeman comes toward him.
2: All right, Bo, this is where you get up.
3: Now, listen, pal, just let me get to the next town. I said
2: this is where you get up.
3: But we're moving.
2: Yeah, you get on where we was moving, you can get off. Now, come on around, that's the top of your head.
3: Now, listen, don't do it, Hutch.
2: Get
3: don't
2: on your feet like this.
3: Now, let go.
2: No, you
3: let
2: want to get up.
3: Go,
2: huh?
3: I told you to leave me alone, pal.
2: Slug me, will you?
3: Yeah, get me, I'm coming.

0: Tales of the Texas Rangers will continue in just a moment.
1: You take a nice, ripe, plump kernel of wheat, and you roll it out flat, and you toast it a little. And what have you got? A Wheatie. Do that over and over and over again. Do that enough times, and pretty soon you have a whole bowl full of Wheaties, and you can sit down to breakfast. Now, of course, you and I know not many people go to all that work to get their breakfast Wheaties. They just tip up that big Wheaties box and let those crisp little flakes tumble into the bowl. And you know what? When you do that, you get the very same 100% whole wheat goodness and energy that you'd get if you rolled out your own Wheaties flakes kernel by kernel. And the best tip I can give you is to tip the Wheaties into your own bowl first thing in the morning and see how Wheaties at 7 can help at 11.
2: At 2:55 a.m. of the morning following the freight train incident, a rancher named Banker noticed a small coupe parked on the shoulder of the road. It bore Oklahoma license plates. Banker turned his spotlight on the car, saw a man slumped down in the driver's seat. A half hour later, Sheriff Caldwell, notified by Banker, began investigation of the murder and called in the Texas

0: my late eyes on him.
1: All right, Mr. Banker. You can go.
0: Hey, if you need me, I'll be home.
1: No identification on the body at all, huh, Sheriff?
2: Nothing in the pockets. Pick clean as a whistle.
1: Anybody else been around the car?
2: Nope. Deputy kept his eyes on it.
1: The car is facing west. Going west when it was stopped. Tire tracks on the shoulder tell that.
2: Mm-hmm.
1: Blood on the seat.
2: Yep. 38 bullet done it.
1: 38?
2: Might be a police special.
1: Banker got one?
2: Banker, but...
1: Yeah, but just ask him. For now. You see, I...
2: You see something?
1: Look here, Sheriff.
2: Huh?
1: Set of tracks leading up to the car. Ordinary shoes, not boots. Heel marks are too broad for boots.
2: Yeah, looks like it. Look at this one.
1: Sole print with a hole in it. Now look. The prints lead from that way, north, up to the car. A little scuffle, and the prints turn back north.
2: Mm-hmm.
1: In other words, Sheriff, somebody walked up to the car, stood there, then turned and went back north. Oh, and here's something else.
2: Grease. Looks like grease.
1: Smeared on the car door. Same side footprints are on.
2: The grease might be from the car.
1: Oh, looks too stiff and heavy for that.
2: Yeah. What about it coming from a freight train, Jace?
1: Why?
2: Well, there's tracks about a mile north of here. Freights use a side and a pull-on when passengers got to pass.
1: Hmm. Maybe it all ties in, Sheriff. A shoe with a hole in it, grease, freight siding. Yeah, might be worth going after.
2: Where do we start?
1: Here at the car first. I'm going to check it over inch by inch. Meantime, you get hold of a freight schedule. I'll meet you at your office. When I checked the car inside and out, I found a few things that were interesting and a little puzzling. I sent a sample of grease to the laboratory for analysis and took plaster casts of the footprints. Then went on to Sheriff Caldwell's office. He had the information I'd requested.
2: Here it is, Jace. Schedule of freights went through yesterday.
1: How many?
2: Three of them.
1: We can check those, all right. Of course, we might be sending the dogs up the wrong tree.
2: Looks like a hobo to me.
1: Yeah. Let me see the dead man's fingerprints.
2: Sure, here you are.
1: These match with some of the prints in the car, see? Closed Delta.
2: Yeah. How about those others you got?
1: Picked these up on the door that had the grease on it. Smeared all over. A couple clear enough to use, only...
2: Only what, Jace?
1: You know, there wasn't a single print on the steering wheel. Seems like the dead man's prints ought to be on it.
2: Gloves?
1: I didn't find any gloves on him, nor in the car.
2: Yeah. You know, by the way, I got a call out for any hobo picked up or seen on those trains.
1: Good. Now, I found these tucked under the sun visor in front of the driver's seat. Gasoline receipts made out to Carl Thompson.
2: Oh, that'll save a lot of checking.
1: We'll forward the dead man's prints anyway. That steering wheel bothers me.
2: Excuse me, Jace. Sheriff Caldwell. Oh, yeah. Good. Hold him. We'll be there as soon as we can make it. Something else, Jace. Brakeman in one of those freights we've been checking has a story. Some hobo slugged him and jumped.
1: Okay, let's go. The brakeman took us to the approximate spot the hobo jumped off the freight. Sheriff Caldwell and I picked up the trail and followed it by horse. We hoped to apprehend the suspect before he could reach a town and lose himself and us. After 6 hours, we stopped.
2: What's the matter, Jace?
1: Tracks are different. Come here and take a look.
2: Different?
1: Yeah, look. Right print's a little deeper, favoring his left a little.
2: Hurt himself, huh?
1: Must have twisted his leg when he took the jump off the freight. Kept getting worse. Sat down here, smoked a cigarette. Here's the butt.
2: He ain't going to make such a good time with a bum leg. We've been traveling at a steady trot.
1: Uh-huh. Okay. Let's get going.

0: suspect's trail showed increased favoring of his left leg. His progress became slower. More and more often he stopped to rest, and the trail became fresher and fresher. Evidence in a deserted shack showed suspect had rested there for quite a while. We picked up the trail again. We're getting close, Sheriff.
1: How do you know?
0: Noticed something just now. Take a look at these prints.
1: Same as the ones we've been following.
0: Not quite.
1: Hole in the right shoe.
0: It's not that. I'm talking about this anthill he crushed.
1: Well, what about it?
0: Quite a few of the prints had anthills in them, crushed and rebuilt.
1: So?
0: Ants start working on a new hill when the old one's been tramped down. This one's so fresh, they haven't had time to rebuild.
1: Hey, that's right. He can't be far off.
0: Guess we better leave the horses tied up here, Sheriff, and start moving on foot.

0: 15 that evening, we found the man we were hunting. He was asleep. He gave us no trouble, and he denied anything and everything about the crime. We took him back, and I kept questioning him, but he stuck to his story.
1: I never was there. I didn't do it.
0: Ever own a gun? 38 police special?
1: I told you 100 times. I never owned no kind of gun.
0: How'd you take all that skin off your arm?
1: I don't know. Fell, maybe.
0: You got that while you were running away? When you jumped off the freight? After you slugged the brakeman?
1: No, no.
0: Grease on your jacket. How did it get there?
1: Maybe. Maybe off in the freight.
0: Sure. That car we showed you, the one you said you'd never seen before.
1: That's the truth.
0: Is it? Hold up your right foot.
1: What?
0: Hold it up. Hole in the right shoe.
1: What else?
0: Here's a plaster cast. Cast at the print of the scene of the murder. Take a good look.
1: But I wasn't there, I tell you.
0: Ever hear of fingerprints?
1: Oh, sure.
0: Here are yours. And here's a set found at the crime. They match. You still say you weren't there?
1: I didn't kill nobody.
0: Let me see your hands. When'd you wash them last?
1: I don't know. Maybe a couple of days ago.
0: You know we can tell if you fired a gun.
1: I never had no gun.
0: Did you rob the man in the car?
1: No, no.
0: Look at me. You were there, weren't you? We can prove it.
1: Well, all right, I was there. But I didn't kill him.
0: Why'd you lie?
1: Well, I was scared.
0: If you're innocent, you don't have to be scared.
1: Look, Ranger, I got a couple of wraps, bag wraps.
0: Is that all?
1: Sure.
0: We can check that, too.
1: All right. I got a couple of wraps for pinching stuff. Nothing big.
0: Now, look. Tell me exactly what you did.
1: Well, I come in off afraid. I was walking across when I seen the car. Figured it was funny, something funny.
0: Why?
1: Well, car parked like that. Then I walked over, seen the fella in there. He was dead. I beat it. Hopped the freight.
0: That all?
1: You know what else up to now.
0: Did you get in the car at all?
1: No, sir. No, sir.
0: Did you touch the body or take anything from it?
1: I swear, Range, I didn't.
0: Did you touch the steering wheel and then wipe it off?
1: Wipe it? No. What for? Look, I tell you, I...
2: Jase?
0: Yeah, Sheriff?
2: Come here, will you?
0: Sure. You stay put.
1: I got no place to go.
2: Here's all the dope on the murdered man, Thompson. Come in just now.
0: Carl Thompson, resident Tulsa, Oklahoma, traveling salesman for Prince Extract Company. This check?
2: Double.
0: Tallies with the gasoline receipts.
2: Mm-hmm. What about him?
0: A hobo?
2: Yeah.
0: I think the only crime he committed was failure to report what he saw. His fingerprints were all over the outside of the one door of that car, and none inside. Seems to me if he thought of cleaning up the inside, he'd have done the same outside.
2: Yeah, looks like it.
0: We'll give him the paraffin test anyway and see if he's fired a gun lately.
2: And if he didn't?
0: Start all over. And start with that clean steering wheel.

0: In just a moment, we continue with Tales of the Texas Rangers, starring Joel McRae as Ranger Jace Pearson.
1: I guess nobody gets much of a taste treat out of taking their calcium and iron and phosphorus or their vitamins straight. But you simply have to have all those things to keep feeling good. And you should have them first thing in the morning, too. Because morning's the time you do most of your big day's work. That's when you really need the energy. You see, morning is the time when you really should...
0: Wait a minute, Frank. Why don't you just tell them this? See how Wheaties at 7 can help at 11.
1: Why, you took the words right out of my mouth, of course. Wheaties at 7. 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Whether you drive a truck or plow a field or if you're just plain busy with a multitude of household duties. And Wheaties do you another big favor. Wheaties wrap all those vitamins up in a wonderful, sunny, toasty, nut-like flavor that fairly hollers, give me some more. Wheaties are crisp. They're munchy. You know, fun to chew on. Taste as good going down as they make you feel when they get there. So do this, will you? Not for me, but for yourself. Hurry on down to the Wheaties tomorrow morning and just see for yourself how Wheaties at 7 can help at 11.
2: The result of the paraffin test was negative, but we held the hobo pending further investigation. I reported back to my captain, Stinson, at company headquarters. I told him I was pretty sure that the hobo story checked out.
3: Yeah, it looks like it. But somebody killed Thompson.
2: Killed him and then drove him in his own car to where that rancher spotted it.
3: There wasn't anything on Thompson, huh?
2: No money, no papers, only these. Gasoline charge account receipts. Somebody went to an awful lot of trouble to clean him, but they overlooked these.
3: Mm-hmm.
2: On top, this looks like a plain case of murder with robbery as the motive. But if that was it, why go to all the risk of being spotted in a car with Oklahoma plates? Why not just kill him and leave him?
3: I don't know, Jace. What's your thinking?
2: Well, Thompson was a traveling salesman, traveled a lot in a few days. Now, suppose the killer realized that with Thompson far enough away from the scene of the crime, we'd have a pretty tough time finding out just where the murder was committed.
3: Yeah, that could be. But why?
2: Well, maybe the killer couldn't leave the spot, so he did the next best thing. Took Thompson's body away. And maybe it wasn't just robbery.
3: Or what else?
2: I don't know yet, but I got some more checking to do. It'll take maybe a couple of hours, and then I might have some answers.

0: Well, a couple hours on the nose, Jace. You get anything new?
1: Some more dope on Thompson, Captain. He never carried much money. Never was known to have picked up a hitchhiker. And I got a pretty good idea where he was killed. These gasoline receipts tell a fair story.
0: Yeah? How?
1: Well, this one, for example, dated the 15th day before he was killed. Made out in Bannon. He got 16 gallons of gas there.
0: Well, did you ever think somebody else might have been using his credit card?
1: Yeah, but Thompson traveled that route pretty often. Chances are he was well known at the service stations.
0: Yeah, that's right. Okay, go on.
1: I ran a mileage test on his car. He got about 17 miles a gallon. Now, his tank holds 16. I did a little figuring. Just about enough gas was used to get him from Bannon to where his body was found.
0: But he could have been killed anywhere between Bannon and where he was found dead.
1: Sure, I know that. But it still looks like my next stop is Bannon.

0: Howdy, Ranger.
1: Howdy.
0: How many?
1: Whatever she'll take.
0: Ah, sure thing.
1: You the owner here?
0: Yes, sir.
1: How long?
0: Oh, a couple of years.
1: You work alone?
0: Well, nights, yeah.
1: Take a look at this, will you?
0: One of my receipts. Credit card stuff.
1: You know this Carl Thompson?
0: Yeah, I see him every, four or five months.
1: When did you see Thompson last?
0: The evening he bought that gas. Why, anything wrong, Ranger?
1: Was Thompson alone that evening?
0: Yeah. I never remember him ever having anybody alone.
1: What else do you remember about that evening?
0: One of the worst sleet storms we ever had. Hit like...
1: Oh, it'd be tough for him to drive then, huh?
0: Oh, sure. Well, hey, he was asking about some place to stay.
1: You never stayed in Bannon before?
0: I don't know. Leastways, he didn't know much about the places. I told him to try the hotel. He said it was full up. He said the motels were jam-packed. The lousy weather.
1: You know where he went?
0: Well, said he was going to try and find a place along the highway. Why, anything wrong?
1: Plenty. Here's for the gas. I might come back and ask you some more questions. Thanks. I began a check of every possible place Thompson might have stayed that night, but I drew one blank after another. Then I got a lead at a motel on the outskirts of Bannon.
2: Sure, Ranger. I remember that night. Sleet was an inch thick. We was full up here, but I sent him to a place down the highway, the Star Motel. Been closed and up for sale for quite a spell, but I heard it was opened up again.

0: the Star Motel. It was closed tight. Every cabin was locked, the windows boarded. There wasn't a soul around. I was just about to leave when I noticed something. The electricity must have been on somewhere in the place because the little wheel under the dials of the meter was spinning. That was enough to send me back into town to ask a few more questions.
1: Now, let me see, Ranger. Star Motels. Yes, sir, here's what we want right here.
0: Are these all the electricity bills?
1: Yes, sir.
0: Let me see. Up to 3 months ago, the bills were just for meter installation, minimum service charge.
1: That's right, Ranger.
0: But for the last 3 months, $475, $389, $560. Kind of funny, isn't it? The place is closed, but for the last 3 months, the bills have averaged over $4 a month. Didn't that seem peculiar to you?
1: Well, Ranger, we just... Sure.
0: Sure, I know. Now, can you give me the name of the person to whom these bills were sent?
1: Get it for you right away.
2: Why, yes, Ranger, Mr. Carlson's here. I believe he's on the phone right now, but if you come in...
0: Thank you, ma'am. You Mrs. Carlson?
2: Yes.
0: I hope I'm not bothering you any, Miss Carlson.
2: Not at all, Ranger. My husband's here.
3: Yeah, I see. I think that could be arranged.
4: Yeah, sure. Tell you what, I'll come out a little later. I'll bring the client with me.
3: Sure.
4: Thanks for calling. Goodbye.
2: Andy, this is Ranger Pearson.
4: Oh, hello.
0: Sorry to barge in like this, Mr. Carlson, but I got a few questions.
4: Questions? Sure, what about?
0: You own the Star Motel, don't you?
4: Yes, I do.
2: Star Motel. Oh, that white elephant.
0: White elephant?
4: Yeah, I've been trying to get rid of it for 2 years.
0: Why?
4: Well, like Betsy said, it ain't been worth a hoot since the new highway went in 2 years ago. Only half the traffic that used to pass it.
0: It hasn't been used for 2 years?
4: Well, I guess I didn't mean exactly that.
0: What did you mean?
4: I tried to keep it going for a year after the highway went through, but couldn't rent enough rooms. It wasn't worth trying to save.
0: You got the keys to it?
4: Keys? Sure.
2: Is something wrong, Ranger?
0: Might be, ma'am. Can you take me through the motel, Mr. Carlson?
4: Anytime. Right now, suit you?
0: Couldn't be better. Let's go.
4: I ain't been out here for close on 3 or 4 weeks.
0: Did you go through the cabins then?
4: Oh, just take a look. See, kids sometimes fool around. That's why I boarded up the windows. Want to take a look in the office?
0: Yeah. Go ahead, Mr. Carlson.
4: Sure. Nothing in here, Ranger?
0: Nope, there's not.
4: Anything in particular you're looking for?
0: Yeah. You have this floor washed lately?
4: Oh, heck no. Ain't no use paying for something like that.
0: It's been washed recently.
4: Huh? Why? How do you know?
0: Scrubbing wood with hot water always raises the grain. And hot water isn't as good as cold to wash out blood stains.
4: Blood? Blood?
5: Reach! Follow me!
4: What's the matter?
5: Get away from the counter, Ranger! I'll follow you. Sit down. Go on! Come on!
4: What the devil is this? Who are you fellas?
0: My guess is a couple of men I want for murder, Mr. Carlson.
4: Murder?
6: Just got the telephone wire. Everything okay?
7: Yeah, push that guy.
4: Me? Why, I never carry a gun.
6: Well, we'll just make sure. Yeah, he's clean.
7: All right, now strip the Ranger's gun belt.
0: Wait a minute. You got the drop on me. Maybe I'd have to be a fool to draw. But if you don't want me to be a fool, don't touch these guns. You try and take them off me and I'll go down using them. And I might get lucky.
7: All right, Locke. Let him alone. He's too smart to start anything. Go get the panel truck out and start loading our stuff fast.
6: Well, what about them?
7: We can lock them in. Fix their car so they can't get out of here for a while after we leave. If they try to come out while we're still here, we'll blast whatever door or window they try to come through. Get that, Ranger?
0: I get it.
6: Okay. I'll be outside, Chuck.
0: So your name's Chuck, huh?
7: Good as any.
4: What are you and that other fellow doing in my place?
0: Go ahead, Chuck. Tell him.
7: Some other time, friend. Now you two listen. Because I ain't going to say this twice. Try to bust out before you hear us drive off and you'll get it good. Now stay put.
4: Oh, they got us locked in.
0: Yeah.
4: Oh, don't go near that window. You heard what he said?
0: A little crack in the boarding. I'm just taking a look.
4: What are they doing?
0: Come here and take a look for yourself.
4: Oh, I should have watched the place more. I never knew anyone was using it.
0: Been used plenty. Look what they're taking out.
4: Furs. All kinds of stuff.
0: It's beginning to make sense. Closed down motel, made a nice storage bin for stolen and smuggled goods till I could run it to the markets.
4: Oh, they'll get away. You said there was a murder.
0: Take it easy, Mr. Carlson. We'll get them.
4: Oh, they'll be across the border in a half an hour before we could even reach the phone. Maybe you better take a chance and
0: get shut down in cold blood? No. But we'll get them all right. Know why, Mr. Carlson?
4: Why?
0: Because you'll help. I pinned Carlson with a quick headlock and then got one arm up behind him and applied pressure so I could keep him still while I had a free hand. I reached into his jacket and found what I was looking for under his shoulder. Then I pushed him.
4: Are you crazy? You almost broke my arm.
0: Shut up, Carlson. Don't you think I saw this gun bulging under your coat and they deliberately missed it when they frisked you? You played it real smart, almost.
4: Well, I don't know what you're talking about.
0: This gun and the electric bills. You paid them. Paid bills that were being run up in a place that was supposed to be shut down. Seemed kind of funny you never complained to the power company.
4: So what? Well,
0: so you got a phone call from your friends out there. They tipped you because they saw me nosing around here earlier, right?
4: No.
0: Okay. Okay, take a look out there. They're almost finished. In a couple of minutes, they'll be gone. In half an hour, they'll be over the border. How about you? You want to stick back here and face a murder charge?
4: There's nothing you can prove.
0: There's plenty we can prove, Carlson. And you're holding the bag. You'll have a tough time explaining those electric bills and them missing your gun.
4: I didn't kill that man.
0: Did this Chuck do it?
4: Yeah, that saved him come in. He saw what was going on. Chuck killed him, then drove him away.
0: All right. Now listen real careful to me. I'm going to fire this gun of yours. Then you hammer on the door and holler for him. Get it?
4: What do you want to
0: do
4: then?
0: Just listen. When they come up, tell them you had to kill me. Tell them to open the door. Then, Mr. Carlson, step back and out of the way fast. They'll be gone in a minute. Make up your mind.
4: All right. Go ahead. I'll do it.
0: Any funny tricks and you get it first. Now, ready?
8: Hey,
0: pound that door and holler.
8: Chuck, lock. Give me a fast. Open the door.
0: Now, when it's open, step back.
8: What's the matter? Carlson, open the door. I had to kill him. He was making a break for it.
9: Can you just knock him out?
8: Reach.
10: Over.
8: Hey, what's the big idea?
9: Why, you...
8: Oh!
0: We'll come back for him later, Carlson. Meantime, let you and me get back to town. I got you a deal for this White Elephant Motel. You can trade it for a jail cell.

0: And now, here is the Wheaties man, Frank Martin.
1: All right, sound effects man, ring the alarm clock. Yeah, I used to groan too when I heard that sound. But one morning I said to myself, now look, Martin, you gotta get up. Why fight it? Think about something pleasant. And right away I thought, Wheaties. That's about the pleasantest thinking a man can do. Why, when you figure you can sit down to a bowl of good, crisp Wheaties and then feel like tackling the world, when you know a bowl of Wheaties and milk and fruit can help you work good because you feel good, why, it almost makes you want to shake hands with your alarm clock. And when you hear it come morning, roll out happy, reach for the big orange and blue box, and see how Wheaties at 7 can help at 11.
0: Next week, Joel McRae in another authentic reenactment of a case from the files of the Texas Rangers. McRae will soon be seen starring in the Universal International Technicolor production, Saddle Trim. Tonight's cast included Tony Barrett, Paul McVeigh, Lou Krugman, Jeff Corey, Robert Bruce, Byron Kane, and Jeanette Nolan. This story was transcribed and adapted by Russell Hughes. The program was produced and directed by Stacy Keach. And this is Hal Gibney speaking.
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0: The Columbia Broadcasting System and its affiliated stations presents Escape, a new series of programs of which this, the fifth, is The Sire de Maltois' Door by Robert Louis Stevenson, produced and directed by William N. Robeson. The pen of Robert Louis Stevenson has been an avenue of escape for three generations. Our grandparents thrilled to the macabre metamorphosis of Dr. Jekyll, just as we will never forget the nursery menace called Long John Silver. Tonight we escape with Robert Louis Stevenson down another avenue, which leads to Paris in 1429, and the amazing adventure of the Sire de Maltois' Door.
2: Dark of the Moon, 1429, Paris. The House of Burgundy holds the throne of France, and English men-at-arms patrol the narrow streets. Troublous times for any man to be lost on foot at night.
3: Psst. You there! Over here! Here by the wall!
4: What's this? Now the shadows themselves are speaking.
3: I'm no shadow!
4: A real live human being.
3: I've managed to get myself lost in these confounded alleys. Can you tell me where I am?
4: Well, now, a fine young cavalier, no less. And he's lost.
3: I'm trying to find the Beau Sun Inn. Will this street lead me there?
4: Ah, lad, one street is as good as another, and none of them will ever lead a man anywhere.
3: Oh, come now, you must know something about this part of Paris. Think, man, a patrol may pass at any moment.
4: You are wanted, then.
3: I had a safe conduct pass from the captain of the garrison.
4: Safe conduct, he says. And a fine lot of good that'll do you here in the dark of the night.
3: Well, you're certainly not helping my chances any.
4: No, lad, the only safe conduct you have is that sword is swinging at your side.
3: Wait, wait, quiet. A patrol. They're coming this way.
4: I am inclined to think you're right.
3: I've got to run for it. Tell them nothing.
4: Then I should tell what to whom?
5: Wait, halt! Someone's there. Speak up, who are you?
4: Speak up, is it? And you a blundering pack of two-day grenadiers that walk like a herd of cattle such as me? Speak up. That served with a mad Prince Charlie himself. May he rest in peace.
5: An old campaigner, eh? Hey, where are you from, soldier?
4: Fontainebleau, from a smarter outfit in bivouac than the likes of you in court.
5: A bit in the scuffs, eh, man? Seen anybody about, old-timer?
4: Naught but shadows and tankards of ale. Fine French cavalier who departed hence without a byolee just now.
5: Where'd he go?
4: Oh, who knows? Perhaps he went one way, maybe the other. Oh, I think it was the other there.
5: All right, men. Arms. French cavalier, eh? We'll have him like a fowl in a spit. Spread out. Cover the street. Keep an eye out. Don't let it slip away between you. Forward now. Search every corner.
3: Fool. The drunken fool. I'm for it now, all right. Ah, this cross street. There's a bare chance they'll pass it by. If I can only get through here. Oh, no. Oh, no. It's a dead end, unless this leads... No, it's only the door to a house. Caught like a rat in a trap. All right. If it's so written, then so be it. With a bit of luck, there'll be two or three go with me. Huh? The door. It's unlocked. I can push it open. Huh. Black as the mouth of hell inside. Well, what have I got to lose?
6: Come alive now. You have to be here promptly. Turn up that door, you coward! Can't you see the crest above it?
7: He's not here. He's gone.
6: There he has. Didn't come in here after all. All right, back to the corner. He's a sly one for sure.
3: That was close. Too close. Now to get out of here, no one in the house will ever be the wiser. What's this? The door's locked. It's a trap. But why? Why would such a thing be done? I came in here by chance, one chance against a million. Wait. It's a light. Somewhere inside the house. Huh. By all rights, I should be dead at this moment. So?

0: I've been expecting you all evening.
1: I fear you must be mistaken, sir. My visit is quite unexpected for both of us.
0: That's good. That's very good. For the both of us, you say. Well, no matter. You're here. That's the main point. Take a seat, my boy. Put yourself at ease. We'll arrange our little affairs presently.
1: Well, there seems to be some misunderstanding. You see, your door was standing...
0: Oh, the door. Ah, that was a little piece of ingenuity, don't you agree?
1: So you must know that I had no intention of intruding without an invitation.
0: Without an invitation, is it? Well, we old people are used to such reluctance. When it touches our honor, we cast about until we find some way of overcoming it. And so, my boy, invitation or not, you are, believe me, most welcome.
1: I hope you'll pardon my saying it, but I haven't the slightest idea what you're talking about.
0: Oh, so that's it. Dead to rights, but still pretending, eh? You're a clever rogue.
1: Sir, right. My name is Denis de Beaulieu. I am not a guest in your house by my own choice, and I am not accustomed to being...
0: Nor is the house of Maltois accustomed to certain things, of which you will know.
1: Maltois? I should have expected better treatment at the hands of one of the most honored families of France.
0: Honored indeed, until you, Monsieur de Beaulieu, took it upon yourself to dishonor us.
1: Sire de Maltois, I have attempted to explain that I took a stand before your door to fight off a patrol which I had encountered in the street. I assure you I had no slight intention of forcing myself upon... Since it seems impossible for you to converse with any degree of reason, may I bid you good night. Sir, if you have your right wits, then you're insulting me grossly. And if not, I have no desire to spend further time with a lunatic.
0: You young fool. Thinking to get away so easily.
1: No power on earth can make me stay here any longer. Even if I'm forced to hack that door of yours to pieces.
0: I me. And now, will you please sit down, my dear nephew?
1: Nephew? You lie in your teeth.
0: I said sit down. You think for a minute that I made a little contrivance for the door and stopped short with that? If you want to be bound hand and foot till your bones crack inside of you, then get up. Try to get away. But if you'd rather stay a free young buck, agreeably conversing with an old gentleman, sit where you are in peace.
1: You mean, then, I am a prisoner here?
0: I stated the facts. Draw your own conclusions. Ah, Pierre Francois, come in, come in.
2: Thank you, Messiah.
0: Tell me, how is she? A little better frame of mind, I hope?
2: She is more resigned, at least, Messiah.
0: Well, now, isn't she hard to please? A likely stripling such as this, well-born and her own choice. What more would the jade wolf have, hmm?
2: If you'll pardon, the situation is not usual for a young damsel. It is somewhat trying to her blushes.
0: Trying, is it? Ha! She should have thought of that before the dance began. She called the turns, and now she'll do the pay.
1: At the risk of being presumptuous, may I ask who she is?
0: Ha! You hear that, Père François? Monsieur de Beaulieu wishes to know who she is.
2: I heard, Messiah.
1: I am pleased that you find my most casual remarks so amusing.
0: So, you'd like to know who she is. Very well. After all, you really should know, young fella. It's only fitting for you to be introduced properly. Come along, come along. I'll take you into she, all right. Why, that's the reason I planned the whole thing. You stubborn young scoundrelly blackguard.

0: along, my boy. Right through this door.
1: After you, sir, if you don't mind.
0: Oh, now, it's not that kind of a trap. Here we are. How are you, my dear?
2: Oh, please, Uncle. Please, have some pity on me.
0: Pity? But I do a great deal more than you've shown for the name of Malchois. Come now. Up off your knees and look at the friend I brought you. It's good to be devout, but it is also necessary to be polite.
2: I have no understanding how you can be so vicious.
0: Oh, that's very unkind. And now, Monsieur de Beaulieu, since we've decided to keep up this farce, allow me to present my niece, Blanche de Malchois.
2: It's such an inhuman thing, surely heaven itself. He's not the man. My uncle, this is not the man.
0: I expected you to say as much, my dear. Is it so unfortunate you couldn't remember his name?
2: It's true. I swear by the Blessed Virgin, I do not know this man. Never laid eyes on him before. Please, sir, tell him. Tell him we've never seen each other before.
1: For myself, at any rate, I've never had that pleasure. Sire, I've not met your lovely niece before this moon.
0: Oh, now isn't that too bad? But it's never too late to begin. Quite often these impromptu marriages turn out very well in the end.
1: Marriage? Sire de Maltois, would you please be kind enough to explain what you mean?
0: Aha, now, surely you've heard of the custom of marriage. It's quite widely practiced.
1: At least, sir, I've never heard before of such a maniac as I perceive you to be. And I've no intention of marrying anyone.
0: Then may I ask what were your intentions, my boy? Oh, well, no matter now. Père François is looking forward to performing the nuptial rites. Oh, he's quite properly ordained, you know. So, shall we say, in 2 hours? Meanwhile, I suggest you become better acquainted.
2: Wait! Uncle, you can't be in earnest. I swear to you, I'll kill myself before I'll be forced on this young man.
0: Forced? Oh, come now, my dear Blanche.
2: Is it possible that you think I'm lying? That you still believe this is the man?
0: Frankly, I do.
1: But then you're wrong.
2: I refuse utterly even to consider...
0: Enough, my dear. You took it upon yourself to dishonor the name of our family. You forfeited all right whatsoever to question my designs. I consider it a duty to see that you're married with as little delay as possible. Out of the goodness of my heart, I've attempted to find the man of your choice. And I believe I've done so. But if not, then I care not one jackstraw. Is that perfectly clear?
1: It's clear, sir, that you're a madman.
0: Perhaps, my dear nephew.
1: I'm not your nephew, nor will I be.
2: I'd sooner die 1,000 times.
0: Such a fury against the inevitable. But at any rate, you'll have 2 hours to compose your differences. Père François, bring the clock.
3: Very well, messire.
0: Thank you. Place it there. This, Monsieur de Beaulieu, is another of my little contrivances, and one that is hardly less ingenious than my door.
1: Messire, your accomplishments are of no interest to me whatsoever.
0: Oh, I think you'll find this one most interesting. You will notice that the upper container is filled with water. In exactly 2 hours, all of the water will have dripped into the lower vessel, and at that time, I shall return. Remove the plug, Père François. Clever, isn't it? Well, genius is so rarely appreciated. And now I'm quite sure you'd sooner carry on your interview without an audience.
2: You'd never met my uncle before? He didn't arrange this with you?
1: I'd never laid eyes on him. And certainly nothing was arranged with me, else I wouldn't be here.
2: You're as much an unfortunate victim as myself.
1: But you at least must be more aware of the circumstances. I can understand none of this.
2: It's not an easy thing for a girl to tell. Whatever you may think of me now, I fear you shall think the worst when I've finished.
1: Words are but words. But your manner encourages respect.
2: Thank you, monsieur. I've lived all my life with my uncle, and I've not been happy. 3 months ago, a young captain of the guard began to stand near me in the church. Oh, you must understand. I gave him no encouragement to do so.
1: Well, quite so, I understand. He was handsome, of course.
2: As a matter of fact, very. After a while, he began to pass me notes. He found me pleasing, wanted to meet me, and seemed most interested in me for some reason.
1: I can believe that.
2: This morning, he passed me a note urging me to leave the outer door open tonight so that he could speak a few words with me on the stairs. Oh, this is most difficult for me to tell, monsieur. I'm sure he meant no harm. I've no idea how my uncle came to suspect. Sometimes his shrewdness becomes almost diabolic. After church, he took that note from my hand, read it, gave it back to me. I've been kept in my room all day, knowing nothing of what he might be planning.
1: So that's it. By pure accident, I blundered into a trap set for someone else.
2: Had my uncle brought the captain himself, the thing still would have been confusing. How should I know that he may not have been trifling with me all along? But to be forced into a situation with you, a perfect stranger...
1: Your regard for me is quite clear, mademoiselle. I regret appearing as a disappointment to you. I believe you said he was very handsome?
2: If that were all...
1: There's more?
2: I mean, monsieur, that you yourself are quite handsome. Mm-hmm. But it's so... Oh, no, it's really no use.
1: Please understand me. I'm not urging you in any way.
2: Urging, monsieur?
1: I'm accustomed to meeting young ladies upon occasion who are quite ready to accept me as something beside a convenient substitute for some handsome captain of the guard.
2: I've no doubt of it, monsieur. And to correct a mistaken impression you seem to have, I'm well aware that you're doing no urging. And were you to do so, I should neither listen to nor give it any consideration whatsoever. It's well that we both understand one another.
1: Quite so. And that being the case, Mademoiselle de Maltois, I wonder if you'll be good enough to conduct me to your uncle.
2: With the greatest of pleasure, monsieur.
1: I've no doubt but what this little matter can be settled very quickly, and with as much honor as possible to everybody concerned.
4: The full 2 hours weren't necessary. Already harmonious accord rises triumphant.
1: On the contrary, Sire de Maltois, your assumption is entirely false.
4: Oh, what a pity. Well, Père François, there's nothing to it. We'll simply have to wait a while longer.
3: As you say, Messiah.
1: I fear it may be much longer than you think. In fact, forever.
4: That's a very long time indeed. And you, my dear niece, what are your sentiments in the matter?
2: I will not marry this man. Do what you may, Uncle. I will not marry him.
4: Right back where we started. Can it be that our young friend is lacking perception, Père François?
3: It is possible, Messiah.
1: I'm not at any rate lacking in a sense of honorable conduct. Dragged in here against my will, I've addressed your niece in the manner of a gentleman. I found her charming, lovely, delightful.
2: Monsieur.
1: But now I have the honor of declining your offer of her hand. Let that end the matter.
4: Oh, it's not as simple as that. Take a look from my window there, and tell me what you see on the wall beneath it.
1: What do you mean?
4: See for yourself.
1: Whatever it is can have no bearing on the matter. There's an iron ring set in the wall.
4: Quite so, and fastened to the ring?
1: A rope.
4: Right. So we have two elements. And to complete our little diagram, we need a third one. That element is, at the moment, firmly attached to your body. I'm referring, sir, to your neck.
2: Uncle, no!
1: And may I inquire the purpose of the dogs there in the courtyard below? Are they also a part of your devilish plans?
4: My dear young man, a body doesn't hang in ropes forever, you know.
1: You maniac. Even murder doesn't stop you.
4: Oh, that's such a nasty word. Let us confine ourselves to the bald facts. At the end of your 2 hours, you will prepare yourself either to marry my niece or to kick out your life while you swing at the end of that rope. There's no other alternative.
1: I think there's one. Between gentlemen, at any rate. Arm yourself, sir.
4: You fool. You think for a moment that if I regarded your sword as a threat, you'd still be wearing it? Père François, will you open that door to the passage, please?
3: Of course, Messire. I'll be most happy to.
4: Gentlemen, show this rash young buck the color of your steel. Whether he likes to admit it or not, Monsieur de Beaulieu, one day a man grows too old to fight his own battles and must hire others to do it for him. Close the door, Père François.
1: Then you'll not fight?
4: Do I seem a fool? There'll be no fighting and no haughty refusal to marry my niece. You found her charming. Well and good. But I'll tell you this. Were she as common as the Paris road, more hideous than the gargoyle over my door, you'd not spurn the hand of a Maltois and ever live to tell of it. Alive and married you'll be, or dead and hanging from that window, and soon after... food for the dogs. It's one or the other. So, make up your mind.

0: Please, Monsieur de Beaulieu, why do you not sit down?
1: Your concern is most gratifying, mademoiselle. Since I have such a short time to live, I doubt that I'll grow very tired.
0: If the time be short, then why do we waste it in formal speeches?
1: As you will. Listen to it. Drip, drip, drip. That devilish clock, like an artery opened and life's blood itself dripping away.
0: Well, I've sat here and thought until my whole mind's in a great whirl.
1: Please, you really shouldn't trouble yourself so much.
0: Oh, I can't bear to have you slain for my sake. Monsieur de Beaulieu, I will marry you gladly.
1: You must think, then, that I stand very much in fear of death.
0: Oh, no, no. I've had reason to see that you're no coward.
1: I've asked for no pity. If a thing has to be, then that's the end of it.
0: Oh, sir, you misunderstood me. Why, the great nobility with which you faced my uncle should have removed all question about your bravery had such doubts existed.
1: That is most kind of you to say so.
0: Not, of course, that anyone could raise such questions once they'd seen you.
1: Death's another incident. That's all.
0: Oh, but life's a better one. You'll agree, then.
1: I'm afraid you underrate the difficulty. What your generosity offers me, my pride prevents accepting. In this moment of noble feeling toward me, aren't you forgetting what you already owe to someone else?
0: Monsieur, he never really met.
1: Mademoiselle, my very life's the forfeit here. One I'll pay gladly if it be of service to a lady, but to tell me it's for something that never really
0: matters.
1: Please,
0: don't be so cruel.
1: Cruel, you forget. I'm the one who's going to die, not you.
0: I've not forgotten, monsieur.
1: Yes. You'll enjoy tomorrow's sun like any other days. And tomorrow night, perhaps you'll see him again. And of course, I'll be forgotten.
0: Oh, no, never.
1: But it's all a man can expect when he's born into the world, death at last. And some piece of ironic misfortune.
0: Oh, don't say those things. I can't bear it.
1: Oh, if I've said anything to wound you, I'm sorry. It was for your own sake, not mine.
0: Thank you.
1: Please. It's a bitter thing, my dear, to see you in such distress that giving my life itself for you can't help it.
0: I'm sorry. I'll try to be braver. Is there no way at all in which I can serve you? Either now or afterwards?
1: Only by letting me think of you as a friend for the brief time that's left to us. By forgetting for the moment that I'm an awkward intruder thrown here by circumstance. That's all.
0: And afterward?
1: What does it matter? The closer you come to it, the clearer you see that death's no more than a dark and dusty corner where a man climbs into his tomb and shuts the door after himself.
0: Oh, monsieur.
1: I've only a few friends now. And once I'm dead, I've no doubt that I'll have none.
0: You forget Blanche de Maletroit.
1: You're very sweet. Any young man in France would be glad to trade places with me and die for you. You value the small service I do you far beyond its worth.
0: I'll not have you thinking so meanly of yourself. Look at me. Would you say that I am beautiful?
1: I think the most beautiful girl I've ever seen.
0: I'm glad of that. Tell me, is there a man in France who can say he's been asked in marriage by a beautiful maiden, asked from her own lips and refused her to her face?
1: Oh, no.
0: I know you're a man and have despised such a triumph. But any woman knows more of what's precious in love.
1: But remember, you asked me out of the pity of your heart, not for love.
0: Are you so sure of that? Must I bear my very soul like a merchant showcase?
1: You're very good. As good as you're beautiful. I'll not forget it for the time that's left me.
0: Very well. I, too, have a pride of my own. If you'd turn back now from your word, I'd no more marry you than I would any stranger off the street.
1: It's a small love that shies at a little pride. Dawn's starting to break.
0: Yes. My uncle and his men will come here in a moment. What shall we say to him?
1: Anything you will.
0: Oh. All of my life I weep for you. And weep the more because it was you.
1: If I'm wrong, it's a great price I'm paying for it. One I'd not pay if I didn't care for you so dearly.
0: Careful. Oh, no, you are being kind.
1: It was in the moment your uncle brought me into you and you raised your face to look at me. That's when I knew.
0: Oh, strange. For it was then I felt it too.
1: Well, you've seen already that I'm not afraid to die.
0: Oh, you're not. I know it.
1: Blanche, is it really true? Not something born of pity?
0: I swear by all that's holy. I love you, Denis.
1: Oh, my beloved. And I can tell you now that I love you too.
0: Even after all you've heard.
1: I can remember none of it.
0: The captain's name.
1: No matter. I love you.
0: Oh, my darling.
1: I love you more than my life and my soul. Blanche, my darling,
0: love you.
1: I love you. I love you, Blanche.
2: Well.
0: Uncle.
2: Well, well, well. It's most gratifying to see this little matter settled in such a congenial fashion. Good morning, my dear nephew.
1: I have nothing to say to you, sir. You're a vicious and unprincipled old man.
2: Oh, that's most ungracious of you. No, no. At the very worst, I'm no more than a very wise old man. One who's lived a long time and seen a great many remarkable things. An old man who's learned all about such mysteries as the love of life and love.
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1: Breaking news this hour from townhall.com. I'm Michael Harrington. President Trump says Middle East allies have reached the parameters of a deal that might end the Iran war. He says no more U.S. airstrikes, at least until he sees if the deal actually comes to fruition. Mr. Trump said in a social media post last night, the total complete opening of the Hormuz Strait is on the table and an end to Iran's nuclear threat. A new gun ban in Virginia may produce the opposite of its intended effect.
2: Virginia's assault weapons ban, which took effect July 1st, sparked a surge in firearm sales as gun owners rushed to beat the deadline. Background checks for long guns reportedly hit record levels in June, with some retailers reporting unprecedented demand from both longtime gun owners and first-time buyers. Gun rights advocates say the spike shows that firearm restrictions often increase interest in the very weapons lawmakers are trying to limit. Kim Lorman reporting.
1: A new study argues that AI could fuel America's next great economic boom if the government stays out of the way.
3: Economists Stephen Moore and Neil Chilson say AI has the potential to lower costs, boost productivity, and speed production across industries ranging from manufacturing to healthcare. In a new report, they compare AI's promise to past technological revolutions that increased output while creating new jobs. The authors warn that excessive taxes and regulations could slow innovation and give competitors like China an advantage in the global AI race. Ron Taylor reporting.
1: France's vast wildfire near Bordeaux remains contained but is still burning. The blaze scorched an area four times the size of Paris and forced a quarter of a million people to evacuate. About 3,000 firefighters are deployed across two fronts working to extinguish hot spots and secure burned areas. More on these stories at townhall.com.
4: To will and to do. In Philippians 2, verse 13, we read, "It is God who works in you, both to will and to do, for his good pleasure." God gives us the desire to obey him, but he also gives us the power to obey him. So therefore, we shouldn't take the credit for having the desire to obey him, nor for the power to do so. And therefore, he gets all the glory and not us. The focus should always be on Jesus Christ. That is why on our Watsonville Christian Church website, we have the wording at the top which states, "Where Jesus is exalted." We always want to magnify and extol our great Lord and Savior, Jesus Christ, and not ourselves. We want the focus on him. Read more at watcc.org. watcc.org.
1: Officials say the latest victim from a powerful earthquake that struck Japan's southwestern prefecture of Kumamoto last week is an elderly woman who apparently developed heat stroke while taking shelter in a car. The fatality comes as concern of heat-related illness grows in the area shaken by the giant quake. The magnitude 7.1 tremor hit Kumamoto on Japan's southern main island of Kyushu on Tuesday. The death toll is about 40 people. Authorities in Peru say a plane carrying European tourists to view the famous Nazca Lines has crashed into a field outside the Peruvian city of Nazca, killing 13 people. The municipal government says the plane departed from the nearby city of Ica and was operated by a Peruvian company. On the website, that company says it's offered scenic flights over the Nazca Lines for the past 14 years using light aircraft. News and analysis at townhall.com. I'm Michael Harrington. Football analyst and former Cowboys quarterback Tony Romo suspended by CBS.
5: This following Romo's arrest on suspicion of operating while intoxicated. The 46-year-old Romo was pulled over July 23rd while traveling on Interstate 43 in Milwaukee. He was arrested after he performed poorly on standardized field sobriety tests, and the police report noted an open bottle of alcoholic beverage was found in Romo's vehicle.
1: That's correspondent Bill Alexander. Today is Sunday, August the 2nd. It's the 214th day of 2026. On this date in history, 1790, the first U.S. Census began under the supervision of Thomas Jefferson. A total of 3,929,214 people were counted. And on this date in 1876, frontiersman Wild Bill Hickok was shot and killed while playing poker at a saloon in Deadwood, Dakota Territory by Jack McCall, who was later hanged. More on these stories at townhall.com.
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10: Ed Robertson, welcome you to this week's edition of TV Confidential, radio talk show about television that will welcome Christopher Martini in our second hour. Chris is not only the stepson of Stuart Margolin, the Emmy Award-winning actor known around the world as Angel Martin on The Rockford Files, he is also the director of a forthcoming documentary about the life and career of Stuart Margolin. We'll talk about that. We'll also tell you about the crowdsourcing campaign that is underway to help offset some of the production costs of the Everybody's Angel documentary. We'll tell you how you can get involved in that campaign and a whole lot more when Christopher Martini joins us in our second hour. We hope you stay tuned for that. In the meantime, Tony Figueroa and Donna Allen are with us for another edition of This Week in TV History. Tony and Donna's segment is always brought to us by our friends at Story Salon, Southern California's longest-running, regularly performing live storytelling ensemble, StorySalon.com, Facebook.com/StorySalon. As we do every now and then, we take time and remember some of the notable people who have left us. In this case, we're sort of doing a recap of some of the major television actors and television behind-the-scenes people who have left us since the beginning of 2026. Tony, I know you have several you want to talk about. This is your segment. I'll let you pick who we talk about first.
11: Let's start from the most recent, and we'll go back a little bit. Let's start with James Burrows, because I think, especially those of our age group, this guy was television. I mean, he was must-see TV. And as a director, he was one of the best when it came to situation comedy. He was the one who could tell the actors how to make a good script great, how to make an okay script funny. I mean, all the testimonials that I've been seeing that people have talked about it, it's not da-da-da, it's da-da-da-da-da-da, and then the joke is 10 times funnier, and it's just amazing. So he could fix things that were broke. He could make things that were working great even better. People see his name at the end of the show and maybe not know who the guy is, but he is one of the top directors of situation comedy from our era. I mean,
12: he was so much more than Cheers. Most people associate him immediately with Cheers. So much more than that, a really television... I mean, his career was over, 50, 60 years?
10: 50 years. Yeah. To dovetail on that, Donna, he's really three generations of television as we know it. As Tony said, well, most people think of him in terms of Cheers and later

0: And so he was directing plays, and he watched TV. He saw the Mary Tyler Moore Show on TV, and he's going, this is a 20-something minute play.
1: Yeah, exactly.
0: And I'm directing two-hour plays. He said, I can do this. And he contacted Mary Tyler Moore from there, you know, after watching an episode, and that's how he got brought in. So you can imagine growing up having a father who was a giant in directing musical theater, and you look at that part, just musical theater, and knowing the rhythm of comedy from having that as your upbringing.
2: And then your storytelling aspects, I mean, going from a two-hour play to, what was it back then, 20 to 24 minutes?
1: Yeah, roughly 22, anywhere from 22 to 26. And I don't remember whether a typical sitcom script was separated into end of first act and the second act. I mean, the way it would be if you were directing a stage play. But if you're directing this thing, you have to be in sync with what the producer wants. You have to think in terms of what are the comedy beats you want to hit in each scene, in each act over the course of the play. So, and speaking of staging, I didn't realize this until I was doing some looking up this morning. Desi Arnaz is credited with creating the three camera structure.
0: Yes.
1: James Burrow did that one. I mean, he added a fourth camera, and that changed the game.
0: Everybody took what Desi did and I think built on it. I would say Danny Arnold, also with Barney Miller, was able to basically just have a stack of TV monitors and mm-hmm. try to be theatrical that way. So you would notice if somebody could easily step out of one frame and into the next frame. So he gets a lot of credit for that. James, I just think just the funny that he was able to do off of that. But he saw it as directing stage plays, which I think is what the half hour comedies are. And you have a live studio audience.
1: Yeah, I think, were you there when we talked to Paul Bogert?
0: I don't think I was there for that one.
1: Okay, well, all right. Well, we have talked about, I know that the three of us have talked about how Paul Bogart approached directing All in the Family. Essentially the same thing as a 30-minute stage play.
0: Yeah.
1: And how particularly, well, we've given the example of the Edith is Raped episode as an example of how when she extricates herself and the audience erupts. You're directing it to hit the dramatic mark, but then you go with the signal that the audience gives you before you move on to directing the next thing. When the audience had that collective sigh of relief, then you moved on to the next scene, and then you cut all that together in post. But coming from the stage, Burroughs probably had much the same sensibility.
0: You know, and when he would do a Mary Tyler Moore, you could imagine it's almost like the Dick Van Dyke formula. Work home, that's it.
1: Yeah.
0: And you might have the bulk of the episode in that newsroom, right? And then maybe a wraparound in Mary's apartment. And so you have everything there, all in the family. Sometimes they never left that living room.
1: Mm-hmm.
0: Barney Miller, they never left the squad room. So to go from there and then to, you know, when you got Cheers, never leaving the bar. You know, complete episodes, maybe the pool room, maybe Sam's office, but sometimes never leaving the bar. Then you go to like Friends, where it's mainly Monica's apartment, but then you could be in Joey and Chandler's, the Central Perk, a third location, and you know, where it is, you know, more quicker scenes and shorter, and then segues and shot of a New York landmark and you're somewhere else. And getting it, and so you're, you know, different backgrounds, but to try to represent not only these characters, keep things funny, but also kind of have the same vibe that, you know, these are young people in hip New York.
1: But
0: in fact, I remember seeing one thing. There was an episode where Joey and Ross are at a Knicks game, and Ross gets hit in the head.

0: with a puck. And they're in the hospital, and Ross has an ice bag on his head. And Joey is sitting in a wheelchair, and he has the puck in his hand, and he's reenacting the puck hitting his head again and again. And that was a James Burrows bit. It was not in the script. It was just him giving direction off to the side to Matt LeBlanc and just made a gesture to, you know, pretend to hit yourself in the head with a puck again and again and again and just get the reaction from David Schwimmer, which is like a slow burn. And it was very, very effective, very, very funny, something that was not in the script.
1: Effective storytelling.
0: Yes. Yeah. And he spoke in a shorthand, all the actors would say. Do the thing with the thing, do the thing. Yeah.
2: And going back to the point you made earlier about I can do this, for the most part, most of the shows that he directed were relegated to one or two sets, which again is straight out of the theater. I mean, you may, depending on what stage production you're doing, you may have, at the end of one particular scene, you may have the chorus or you may have the orchestra playing a little music while the actors or the background people are changing the sets. But for the most part, with the stage play, the economy of sets, and with the typical work sitcom setup, you have the workplace setup and the home setup, and that's about it.
0: Yeah. It is, you know, when you're looking at him, you do get to look at the evolution of the sitcom, maybe on a slightly smaller scale than a Carl Reiner or somebody of that, but he, you know, it's still, you know, those moments that we had. And there was NBC did do a tribute to him a couple years ago, basically based centered around Must See TV and bringing in a lot of the casts that he had worked with. So he brought back the cast of Frasier and the cast of Will and Grace, another groundbreaking sitcom that he was hugely. I think he did the first run of Will and Grace. He directed every episode.
2: Yeah.
0: And, and people go to Cheers right away and Frasier. Yeah. But
2: I said this to you both on the air, I was more Frasier than Cheers. Part of it was I wasn't, I was in school at the time. I didn't watch a lot of television during the early 80s. And when I did watch Cheers, it just never connected with me, you know, for much the same reason why Friends never connected. But I know that Burroughs co-created Cheers, which is one of the reasons why we're talking about it. But the other thing about Cheers is it's another example of a show, of a long-running show, an ensemble show who went on to run for 11. I mean, you had two or three core relationships throughout the course of the series, but you had various supporting characters who came and went, in one case, in the case of Nicholas Colasanto, who passed away. And one way or another, they recast and the crew came up with new characters and the show kept rolling along without skipping a beat.
0: Yeah, you're replacing Nick Colasanto with Woody Harrelson. I thought that transition went so smoothly. And it was almost like a little passing of the torch. And somebody now younger than Sam, somebody that Sam could try to be a mentor to. Also, his relationship with Ted Danson, because you have to keep in mind, Ted Danson plays this jock. Ted Danson is not a jock. They wanted Fred Dreyer originally, who later would play a sportscaster on the show. Fred Dreyer was a jock.
2: Well, she played for the Rams.
0: And James Burrows, when they got Fred Dreyer to play the sportscaster character, I forgot the name. He did a few episodes. He said, "Watch what he does. Watch his swagger. Watch how he grabs his crotch. You know, just all of this stuff." And Ted Danson, you know, had to study. Also, James Burrows took Ted Danson to his first baseball game, and effectively, you know. Everybody knows Sam Malone is a retired baseball player. And it's like, he had never gone to a baseball game prior to playing Sam. And of course, between season one and season two, Ted Danson took it upon himself to go to bartending school.
2: Yeah.
0: Cause he was so awkward behind the bar. He just didn't know what to do with himself.
1: No. So, and something about Cheers, Everybody Knows Your Name, kind of the romanticized version of that place. I think it was very relatable, even if you didn't have that place in your life.
2: Yeah.
1: You could relate to different elements of it. I had graduated college. I was alone in a city, kind of depressed, and I turned on this show called Cheers one night, and not only was it a bar, it was my bar.
2: Yeah.
1: The Bull and Finch in Boston, that was my college bar. And I got teary-eyed, and I watched that first episode. It was fun. Love the characters. I think everybody knows these people in some form or another. And that's, I will always love Cheers for that.
2: Yeah, we all know a Norm. We all know a Cliff. We all know a Carla. And as you say, Donna, we all have a place. If we're lucky, we have one or two places in our neighborhood.
0: Yeah.
2: That we go to enough that the staff recognizes us. They appreciate when we come back and have another meal there, et cetera. So
0: I think if you're lucky enough, you have one of those in your life.
2: Yeah.
0: And I consider
1: it doesn't necessarily have to be a bar.
0: No.
2: It doesn't necessarily.
0: It
2: could be a place like Bert.
0: It could be a place like Bert, which has a nice bar. Yes. And it is great during game nights.
1: It could be a church.
2: Mm-hmm. It could be a church, yes.
1: Yeah.
0: Yeah. So, but I've been fortunate enough that there's been a couple of places like that you could, and they know, you know, they're happy to see that you came back. And, but we've also, you know, like traveled cross country and go into that diner on the way to, and then go back to that diner on the way back. You're back! And it's like, yeah, and it's you have those moments in those places that are a nice little place to gather and chat and be yourself, and that is a huge gift. I think Andy Griffith gave us a small town for people who did not have a small town in their life, and I think all the creative talents gave a lot of people Cheers, and hopefully they had a Cheers in their life. I think it's easier to have a Cheers in your life than a Mayberry in your life, but. hopefully that, you know, you would have that type of place. And, like I said, I think I'm fortunate I've had more than one.
3: Tony Figueroa and Donna Allen are with us this segment as we remember the life and career of James Burroughs. James Burroughs, the Emmy Award-winning director and producer behind Cheers, Frasier, Will and Grace, The Big Bang Theory, Taxi, The Mary Tyler Moore Show, and many other iconic sitcoms of the past 5 decades. James Burroughs passed away Friday, June 19, 2026, at the age of 85. Tony?
0: But then also, you go back just before Cheers, you had Taxi. And I think a lot of people could identify with the employees of the Sunshine Cab Company.
2: Mm-hmm.
0: Having that job, having the family that you meet along the way. Which I think is also a reoccurring theme. You see it in Will and Grace. You see it in Cheers. You see it in the Mary Tyler Moore Show. You know, all these people, that work family.
2: Yeah.
0: And I think, you know, unlike the Mary Tyler Moore Show, these were people that were doing this to pay the bills while they were pursuing something else. And I think as pilots go, the first 5 minutes of Taxi, and I'm being generous, you know everything.
3: Tony Figueroa and Donna Allen are with us this segment as we remember the life and career of Emmy Award-winning director and producer James Burroughs as part of a series of segments on notable actors and behind-the-scenes television people who recently passed away. We'll take a quick time out. We'll continue our conversation with Tony and Donna. We come back here on TV Confidential.
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3: Tony Figueroa and Donna Allen are with us this segment as we remember the life and career of James Burroughs. James Burroughs, the Emmy Award-winning director and producer behind Cheers, Frasier, Will and Grace, The Big Bang Theory, Taxi, The Mary Tyler Moore Show, and many other iconic sitcoms of the past 5 decades. James Burroughs passed away Friday, June 19, 2026, at the age of 85. Donna?
1: What were his final projects?
2: His most
1: recent... Like in the past 5, 10 years?
2: Well, he directed... I know he directed the first... Live in front of a studio audience.
0: Yes.
2: That Jimmy Kimmel co-produced with
0: Norman Lear,
2: where they refilmed episode. They did a few. I don't know whether he directed all of them.
0: But the one I think the first one was an All in the Family, and then a Jeffersons.
2: And the Jeffersons. And I remember the three of us talked about this shortly after it aired. I thought the casting of the All in the Family was pretty good. You know, Woody Harrelson played Archie, speaking of, and he made it his own. The Jeffersons, the only one that I really thought hit the mark and made an attempt to play the character versus try to do George Jefferson or do his own, was Wanda Sykes and Louise.
0: Yeah.
2: She didn't try to send it up. She didn't try to spoof it the way these things are often done in the last 20 years. I mean, she recognized it was a good character. She recognized it was a good story. She recognized she was being directed by one of the best in the business, and she gave a very good performance.
0: Yeah. Jamie Foxx played George Jefferson in both that All in the Family and then the Jeffersons.
2: That's right. That's right.
0: And he was doing a spot-on Sherman Hemsley impression.
2: Yeah.
0: But it was like he was doing a sketch.
2: Yeah, no. And look, and I realized that I'm sure that when they blocked this out and when they did, they saw that stuff was intentional because you're appealing. They didn't make it for us. Not to sound like a 62-year-old dude, but I don't think they made it for us. They made it for another demographic. And so, and they checked all their boxes there.
7: No.
1: I like the way you're looking at that. I never looked at it that way.
0: I do want to jump back to Taxi because I think one of the most memorable episodes that James Burroughs directed was Reverend Jim, A Space Odyssey. And because Reverend Jim was introduced in the first season for Lotka getting married to the prostitute to stay in the country. And then they realize, oh, we have something here. Christopher Lloyd worked with Danny DeVito on One Flew Over the Cuckoo's Nest. And he said, yeah, I know a guy that would be perfect. And he's in L.A. now. But the episode where they decide to get Reverend Jim to become a cab driver, everybody talks about the driving test, which is James Burroughs. What does the yellow light mean? Which is his, that's the thing that everybody remembers, which is hysterical. And to watch, especially Judd Hirsch and Jeff Conway react. And Mary Lou Henner said that she actually stabbed her hand with a pencil. You know, you hear stories about actors having to bite their tongue or something like that so they don't lose it. She said she still has the scar from that. But there were two other things in that episode which I thought were equally hysterical. One, just before the driver test, when they're filling out the application.
1: Ah.
0: Which I don't think, I think is so underrated. Nobody talks about it. Just, you know, asking, trying to get Jim to fill, and then Elaine is filling it out for him, and they're trying to figure out, you know, simple things like, you know, mental illness or narcotic addiction, and he goes, well, that's a tough choice. And, do you ever have blackouts, hallucinations? Doesn't everybody? It was just the, you know, the simple things like, you know, what color are his eyes? Well, we could rule out white. And then, you know, then he gets, you know, height. He goes, what, 5'10"? You know, oh, that's the only one he gets. But, you know, not even remembering his last name and going through that. And then saying, well, now it's time to take the test. I thought that was the test. You know, just, I mean, that was just laugh, laugh, laugh. And the scene before, when they're trying to convince Louis that Jim should be a cab driver, and Louis dropped something in his coffee mug. And they're trying to get the coffee mug away from Louie. And he said, so what'd you put in there? He said, well, it was either a tranquilizer or a chiclet. And you could see Jeff Conway, I think, also his chemistry with Christopher Lloyd was wonderful. But he's trying to steal the coffee mug so Louie doesn't drink from it. And Louie catches it and drinks it. And then he starts singing Moonlight Bay when the tranquilizer's kicking in. And so when he gets to, I don't remember the lyrics. Yeah, we were sailing along Moonlight Bay. You can hear the voices singing. They seem to say. And then Jim jumps in with, you have stolen my heart. And then they're doing the duet for the rest of that. And it's just hysterically funny. I mean, it was laugh, laugh, laugh, laugh, laugh all through that episode. And but James Burroughs talks about the yellow light being like his favorite moment with Taxi. And I just thought, that episode had so many wonderful moments. You know, you could see how he probably crafted all the jokes and tweaked it and made it, you know, like I said, something that could be really funny to be so incredibly laugh out loud funny that the editors probably had to trim off a little bit of laughter here and there so it could fit. And also the actors, you know, making sure, I don't want to screw this up by laughing because this is gold. And James Burroughs also had a story about Andy Kaufman, where Andy Kaufman and his alter ego, Tony Clifton, Tony Clifton was supposed to do a Taxi episode. He was supposed to be Louis's brother as a Christmas episode. And he was doing what Andy Kaufman would do as Tony Clifton, and they had to fire him, and they fired him on the set. And he started losing control, and Jeff Conway was ready to go in and break up a fight, and Tony Danza and James Burroughs grabbed Jeff Conway and said, no, don't do anything. This is guerrilla theater. This is great. We're never going to see this again. Just seeing, you know, Andy Kaufman dealing with the, you know, executives that were ready to fire Tony Clifton from the show. And it's like, no, don't interrupt. This is great. We're never going to see something like this again. So he also could appreciate those moments And
1: if I remember
0: when he called it guerrilla theater, and it's like, no, don't interrupt. Let's watch this play out.
2: If I remember correctly, and I'm going off memory, which is always dangerous, I think after he became James Burroughs, he had recurring roles on screen in some of his shows, but I think he began his career as an actor. And the point I'm getting at is not every director knows how to talk to actors in a way that connects with them and helps them deliver a performance while also getting them to do what you as the director need to do in that moment. And he was, actors love working.
0: Yeah, they love working with him. And I think to kind of round things up, it's amazing. We just had this conversation and it's all about laughter. You know, it just always goes back to that. I mean, what an incredible legacy that we could just talk about favorite moments and even behind the scenes stuff. And it's just making us want to laugh.
2: Yeah. Well, you know, when you direct more than 1,000 episodes of television comedy in a career that spanned 5 decades, you're bound to have 1 or 2 moments that will stand out for everybody.
0: Yeah. And we didn't even touch on Will and Grace and the groundbreaking aspects of that show. You know, you're a couple episodes in and you're getting notes from the network. Can they start dating? You know, just, you know, when you're dealing with the powers that be that are more interested in sections of the country and how they'll react, and their notes are the antithesis of what the show's mission statement is about and the motivation for that particular show, which, by the way, was on the heels of Mad About You. And so how do we have a show with a male and female lead where they're not going to fall in love, get married, have a baby down the line? So, okay, well, we'll make the guy gay. And very successful with that show, but also a show that really did do a lot of positive above and beyond just being a sitcom.
2: Yeah, and I know we've talked about this before. 20 years later, it came back, more or less picked up where it left off 20 years earlier. It was one of the wave of shows, both on NBC and CBS in particular, that took an established franchise and in one ways updated it for the 2000s, but in many ways stayed within the original premise. The one difference with Will and Grace is you had the same actors coming back.
1: Yes.
2: To do the update.
0: And a talented ensemble, all theatrically trained.
2: Yes.
0: That could do anything. And the physical comedy that you had on that show, especially with Deborah Messing, who was very fearless, who gave 100% of herself in some of those scenes, you know, like physically lunging herself up against a character. And then you had 2 supporting characters who were often funnier than the leads that, you know, could add the appropriate comedy when the story is heavy. So just, and to have that balance, to have a comedy, but to not make light of certain aspects of whatever story is being told.
1: Gonna say that's the word again, storytelling.
0: Yep.
1: That's right. What it comes down to.
0: So I'm glad we got to throw in Will and Grace, but still, it's like, you know, you talk about the work that he has done and people are laughing in the course of the conversation.
2: He was mentored as a director by Jay Sandrich, who was the go-to director for MTM throughout much of the 70s. And so he learned from one of the best and then went on to become one of the best himself.
0: Best. Yeah. He is going to be a tough act to follow. And from everything I heard, a very nice guy. I'd see him at Starbucks. Somebody would recognize him. He always made a point to say hi, chatted. You know, he probably was already late for wherever he was going, but he took the time to say, you know, it's the Starbucks by the Radford Studios, which is what was the MTM Studios. And Will and Grace was there and a lot of the other shows that he did.
3: Tony Figueroa and Donna Allen are with us this segment as we remember the life and career of Emmy Award-winning director and producer James Burrows is part of a series of segments on notable actors and behind-the-scenes television people who recently passed away. James Burrows passed away Friday, June 19, 2026, at the age of 85.
0: We also lost Gene Shalit, who I think you mentioned.
2: Yes.
0: Which he just turned 100, but he was, I think for a certain generation, he was probably one of the first critics we were exposed to before there was a Siskel and Ebert. Coincidentally, we also lost Rex Reed, and I remember it being introduced to him as a judge on the Gong Show.
2: When did we lose Rex Reed? I missed that.
0: We lost Rex Reed on May 12th.
2: Okay.
0: And we lost Gene Shalit.
2: We lost Gene Shalit
0: The same time we lost Ronnie Schell. Yeah.
2: Okay. All right. Gene Shalit, yes, he was probably one of the, he's probably one of the first critics that most viewers became aware of because of, largely because of his appearances on the Today Show for God knows how many years. But if you were a viewer of game shows, particularly Goodson Todman game shows in the 1970s, he was a fixture on shows such as What's My Line, To Tell the Truth, and I think there was one other that was filmed in New York in the 1970s into the early 1980s. Gene Shalit was one of their go-to panelists. If Arlene Francis wasn't available that week, Gene Shalit would sit in. And so you, if you're a game show viewer, you knew him from that as well.
0: Yeah. I would say that he was a 30 Rock utility player. If a guest couldn't make it, or, you know, and in New York they have weather.
2: Yeah.
0: You know, he's in the building. You know, so I am sure he did Letterman and Conan O'Brien also, because he was
3: Tony Figueroa
0: building.
3: And yeah. Donna Allen are with us as we remember the recent passings of Gene Shalit and Rex Reed as part of an expanded edition of This Week in TV History. We'll take a quick time out. We'll continue our conversation with Tony and Donna when we come back here on TV Confidential.
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3: Ed Roberts with a reminder that Christopher Martini will join us at the top of the hour for a conversation about the life and career of Stuart Margolin. We hope you stay tuned for that. In the meantime, Tony Figueroa and Donna Allen are with us for a special expanded edition of This Week in TV History that remembers notable actors and behind-the-scenes people in television who passed away earlier in 2026. Tony?
0: I just wanted to have a brief mention of somebody we lost recently, Ronnie Schell. And if I throw out the name, you might not know who I'm talking about, but one of the great comedic character actors and voiceover talents.
2: Well, I would think our core listening audience would know who Ronnie Schell is because our core listening audience would know what Gomer Pyle, USNC, was.
0: And he left the show to do another show briefly and then came back as a corporal.
2: Yeah, he did a show called Good Morning World. Which I believe, and for some reason I want to say that was a Leonard Stern show.
3: Program note, Good Morning World was actually created by Bill Persky and Sam Denoff and produced by Carl Reiner and Sheldon Leonard, the people who brought us the Dick Van Dyke Show.
1: That was the one, radio station?
2: Yeah, radio station. It was, to the extent people think of it today, they think of Good Morning World not so much because of Ronnie Schell, but I believe that for most people, that was the first television appearance of Goldie Hawn. Goldie Hawn, I think, occurred on that show. Yeah. And from there, she went on to do Laughing and everything blew up. But Ronnie Schell and the actor who was his co-star,
3: that being Joby Baker. Joby Baker, who coincidentally also passed away a few days after Tony, Donna, and I recorded this segment. Joby Baker passed away June 22nd, 2026, at the age of 92.
2: We're top 40 disc jockeys for a major city. Billy DeWolf, the typical Billy DeWolf character, which was an uptight, stuffed shirt management type, and it attempted to do for broadcast radio what the Dick Van Dyke Show did for television writing. It sort of brought you inside that world. And as I recall, the critics liked it. It never connected with an audience, and that's why it did not last more than a single season. But as you say, Tony, a show went back to Gomer Pyle after Good Morning World came and went. And then he worked with Jim Nabors and Frank Sutton.
0: On their variety show.
2: On the Jim Nabors variety show for another couple of years. Our Bay Area listeners will know who Ronnie Schell is because he's arguably one of the most famous alumnus of San Francisco State University. And he was a I believe for a while he split his time between L.A. and San Francisco, but very well-known personality in the San Francisco area. One thing I remember, every year when Jerry Lewis did the NDA telethon, and at the end of every hour they would throw it to the local stations, Ronnie Schell and Jesse White, every year they co-hosted the San Francisco local section of the MDA telethon. They would work the phones, they would do their own tote board, and so very much part of the San Francisco Bay Area, but as you said, also did a lot of voice.
0: He did a lot of voiceover. I just brought up so many. He was in the Jetsons movie. He was also the voice of the cat in The Cat from Outer Space.
2: Okay.
0: And he also plays a soldier in that, playing sidekick to Harry Morgan's character. You have McLean Stevenson and Harry Morgan in the same project together, and he's a soldier there. He was in the Jetsons movie. He was in Rover Dangerfield and, Recess, that's a show. He was in The Miracle on Third Street. There are so many. The Skatebirds, Fred Flintstone and Friends. So he did later Flintstone projects, Casper. Yeah. So a lot of Hanna-Barbera stuff.
1: To me, he was always the nice guy. On all the episodics he did, made Gomer Pyle, a nice guy. He was one of Anne Marie's agents on That Girl.
2: Yes, he was.
1: He wasn't the slimy agent. He was the nice guy agent who was supporting her. And then, all the voiceover. I had no idea he'd done so much voiceover work. I mean, it's amazing.
2: And I want to say, and I'm going off memory, I should have looked this up before we recorded. I want to say he was one of many comedians who cut their teeth doing stand-up, not only down here, but also in the Bay Area at places like The Hungry Eye, The Purple Onion, during that comedy scene in the 1960s, which sort of was a precursor to the comedy explosion about down here in the late 1970s. But he was one of several comics who were discovered by casting people who saw them perform stand-up both in San Francisco and in L.A.
0: Before there was a comedy store on Sunset Boulevard here in L.A., I think the first comedy club was The Improvisation in New York, and then Catch a Rising Star, and then eventually. But San Francisco had a huge comedy scene with the Hungry Eye, and I mean, Lenny Bruce, the Smothers Brothers, Bob Newhart had worked there. So,
2: that was before
0: the comedy clubs.
2: Even John Barber.
0: Yeah, there were.
2: Who we don't think of as a stand-up comic, but he.
0: He did.
2: He did, and he released a couple albums, and he was part. He was also one of those comics who made the scene and got on the map here in that era.
0: But Donna reminded me, he also played an agent on Rick D's morning show. We used to have there was a big time DJ in LA in the 80s, Rick D's.
2: Disco Duck.
0: Disco Duck from the 70s, yeah. But he had like a cast of characters. He also did like a top 40 show that would be syndicated.
2: Yeah, he did. And
0: Ronnie Schell would play his agent.
2: Yeah.
0: I think it was Bernie Sherry, that's from I Love Lucy. No, that was Dory Sherry. But it was something like that where the agent would call, and the first thing he would say is, yeah, I got somebody more important on the other line. What do you need? And he would just do that character over and over again. So Rick Dees' wife was a very talented voiceover person, Julie Dees. So he would be part of that ensemble just to go on the air every so often and do shtick as Rick Dees' agent. And who always had a more important client on the other line.
2: Yes.
0: So local people here would know him from that character, which was the stereotypical agent. But yeah, just somebody who was, especially for our age group, somebody who was always on TV.
2: Mm-hmm.
0: Probably more than we realized when you add all of the animation that he did.
2: Yeah, one of those classic example of you probably don't, unless you're someone like us, we would know who is, when we say Ronnie Schell, we know exactly who he is. But for most people, they know him by his face and the type of characters he played, you know, the nice guy, Second Banana, Anne-Marie's agent.
0: He played game show host a few times, and
2: you put
0: the right blazer on him, he could rock the game show host character.
2: Yeah, and he worked pretty steadily. He worked pretty steadily for many decades.
0: Yeah, and he was the honorary mayor of Encino for a long time. And Phil Hartman was the honorary sheriff of Encino.
2: And he was a member of Yarmy's Army. Which was, in fact, he did a lot of fundraisers up in San Francisco to raise money to offset the pension of performers who were part of Yarmy's Army whose shows were being rerun, but they weren't getting any residuals.
0: Any money, yeah.
2: So he was very active raising money for not just comedians, but performers once they reach a certain age whose pension was not always enough to support their day-to-day needs. He was very, very active involved in that.
0: And we still need people to be doing that.
2: Yes.
0: So it's not just those people that we grew up who were A-listers in the 60s and had, you know, top 10 shows on TV. It's still, unfortunately, a thing that's going on.
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17: Now look, in all seriousness, when I was a boy, I had a corn cob pipe, and I had a hat, and all that kind of stuff. Popeye the Sailor Man, doot doot doot. I'd make sounds and things, and I'd run around, and it's vague memories, because I think I got into Popeye before I got into, remember everyone got into Superman for a while when you were a kid, you know, you put whatever on, the cape and all that, and then later, or maybe before, I can't remember, but there was Popeye. I wanted to be Popeye, and I did that for one summer, and it was great. I loved it. But I was at a friend's house one day, dressed up as Popeye the Sailor Man, right, tooting away and doing all that. My friend decided that he'd smack me up real good, you know, and he hit me.
18: Oh, no.
17: 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And that's the day that I stopped dressing up like Popeye the Sailor Man.
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21: Breaking news this hour from townhall.com. I'm Michael Harrington. President Trump says he will order American forces to hold off on strikes he had threatened against Iran.
22: Mr. Trump claims Mideast allies have reached the parameters of a deal to end the war in Iran. The president told a Saturday evening social media post that for now he would halt new strikes in the five-month-old war. A day earlier, Mr. Trump threatened more strikes on Iran as the U.S. pushes to reopen the Strait of Hormuz. The announcement comes after a call President Trump had with the Saudi crown prince.
21: Correspondent Andrew Stewart. Senate Majority Leader John Thune says it is critical that the SAVE Act get passed, and right soon.
23: On the SAVE Act, I mean, I strongly support it. I co-sponsored the original version last Congress, and I'll do whatever I can to pass it if there's a clear path to doing it. But we did put it on the floor for debate, and we had it on the floor for over a couple of weeks. We forced Democrats to take a position on all of those common sense policies. We've had five votes now on the entire Save America Act, or pieces of it, including photo ID, including citizenship to register. During the debate, no one's more consistently in support of the bill than I did.
21: He made his comments to the Salem Radio Network. Dangerous heat has hit parts of the western U.S. this weekend, prompting warnings for people to stay inside and heightening wildfire risks in many areas. A high-pressure ridge has been holding heat close to the ground from Arizona to Montana. Meteorologists say the good news is it will be relatively short-lived. National Weather Service said it got up to 115 in Las Vegas yesterday. Russia has launched a barrage of ballistic missiles and drones into Kiev, killing at least 9 people and wounding 33. The strikes, which occurred overnight, follow a major Russian attack 2 days earlier that killed at least 10 across Ukraine. Russia's defense ministry claims the attacks targeted military industrial facilities. More on these stories at townhall.com.
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21: The Michigan Supreme Court has ordered state regulators to reconsider a permit for a tunnel carrying an oil pipeline under the Great Lakes. This decision affects part of the 73-year-old Line 5 pipeline owned by Enbridge, which runs from Wisconsin to Ontario. Enbridge wants to bury the pipeline in a tunnel under the Straits of Mackinac, but environmentalists oppose it. They want to shut down the pipeline under the straits entirely, citing potential environmental harm. The court found that regulators failed to assess the tunnel's environmental impact and alternatives. The Netherlands and Germany are suffering the consequences of a European heat wave that has brought drought and sparked devastating wildfires in France, Spain, Portugal, Crete, and elsewhere. For the Dutch, the dry conditions are a threat to hundreds of miles of dikes that protect the low-lying country from floods in the winter. Germany has seen the Rhine drop to record low levels. News and analysis at townhall.com. I'm Michael Harrington. Some parents are suing social media.
5: The parents of four teenagers who died by suicide are suing Meta, TikTok, Snapchat, and YouTube. They claim the platforms caused years of escalating harms leading to their deaths. The lawsuit was filed Thursday in Delaware. The Social Media Victims Law Center represents the families from Texas, North Carolina, Minnesota, and Tennessee. The teens reportedly suffered from social media addiction, sleep deprivation, depression, and anxiety. The complaint alleges the companies knew they were causing harm. Keith Peters reporting.
21: Today is Sunday, August the 2nd, and some notable people are celebrating a birthday today, including actor Butch Patrick of the Munsters TV show back in the day. Remember him? Well, he's 73 years old. Olympic swimming gold medalist Simone Manuel is 30. The Vice President of the United States, J.D. Vance, has 42 candles on his cake today. More on these stories at townhall.com.
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26: Ed Robertson welcoming you back to TV Confidential Radio Talk Show about television that will spend this segment of our program talking about the life and career of Stuart Margolin. Stuart Margolin, the Emmy Award-winning actor known around the world as Angel Martin, Jim Rockford's permanent cross to bear on The Rockford Files. If you watch The Rockford Files, you know that Angel was a character with virtually no redeeming qualities, and yet somehow Stuart Margolin not only found humanity in Angel, but made him one of the most memorable characters in television history. That gives you just a small idea of just how talented Stuart was. Besides working constantly as an actor in television for more than five decades, he was also an accomplished writer and director. He began his career writing from the New York stage before segueing into television. One of his first writing credits included The Ballad of Andy Crocker, which is one of the first made-for-TV movies to address the Vietnam War. He also wrote songs and music for many movie and TV projects. Plus, he directed episodes of many, many, many popular TV dramas and TV comedies for more than four decades. Joining us now is Christopher Martini. Chris is not only the stepson of Stuart Margolin, he is also the director of Everybody's Angel, a feature-length documentary that will celebrate Stuart's remarkable life and career. There is a crowdsourcing campaign going on right now at Indiegogo to help cover some of the costs related to making the documentary. If you're a fan of Stuart Margolin and would like to help contribute to the crowdsourcing campaign, go to tinyurl.com/everybodysangel for more information. Christopher Martini, welcome to TV Confidential.
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26: Well, I like to set up why we're talking to the guests so that we can get down to the business of our conversation.
27: I love it.
26: About how long have you been working on Everybody's Angel, and what first spurred you to make it?
27: Yeah, so Stuart passed away in, I think it was 2019, and or it might have been 2020, but I had been doing documentaries, and some of which were getting into theaters and whatnot, and, you know, it just occurred to me that I never interviewed Stuart. That's when I really wanted to make this film about his life, you know, because I knew that I could tell the inside story. But the more I thought about it, the more I realized, you know, Stuart really didn't like talking about, you know, himself. In that way, he was a true artist in every sense. So, you know, I think it's okay that I didn't interview him. So I knew I had to jump on interviewing my mother. He married her when I was 2 years old, so he's been my dad for for the majority of my life. And, you know, because he is my stepfather, but I grew up with him.
26: Yeah.
27: So I got my mom's interview in the can, and then I also got his brother Stuart, or Arnold, who was an executive producer and writer on Love American Style, mm-hmm. that Stuart acted in with. And I got his interview in the can also, just because it was easy for me to do it. But they're also getting a little older. I wanted to make sure that...

0: as an actor, but yeah, I'm very excited to do this project.
1: And folks, it's not just the cost of flying cross country and bringing a crew and all the people behind the scenes to put the documentary together, but one of the real expensive costs about making a documentary, particularly a documentary about an actor such as Stewart, who did so many things, and there's so much footage available on him. It's not like you could just take a DVD and pop in, you know, clips of Rockford or Love American Style. 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Okay, so I like that you, I mean, yeah, it would have been nice to formally interview him, but you knew him and you respected who he was as an artist. But even though you never formally sat down and interviewed him, you worked with him. You worked besides him directing you in the Glitter Dome, he supported one of your early filmmaking projects. So you got to work with them and you understood what made him tick, both as a person and as an artist, right?
0: Oh, absolutely. I mean, I can honestly say that it wasn't like growing up with Stewart, having a, you know, he was very recognizable in the 70s and 80s. You know, people would stop him on the street and into the 90s. But, you know, so having a famous actor who everyone loved as your stepfather was an amazing thing in itself. But, you know, I don't think he pushed me towards filmmaking. I actually fell in love with it on my own. But Stewart had these laser discs of some classic cinema in the house growing up. So I was very young, even in high school, before high school, watching like Ingmar Bergman and Fellini and Kurosawa and, you know, Orson Welles and all these great films. So, you know, I fell in love with cinema. I went to NYU Film School. And, you know, this was after Stewart put me in the Glitter Dome as an actor. He put my brother and sister and I in that movie. I had a scene opposite John Lithgow, which was quite remarkable. And, you know, so we had experience, but I remember when I was shooting the Glitter Dome, the cinematographer, back then we shot on film, and he would put the light meter in front of the actor's face. And I just fell in love with it. I didn't want to be an actor. I wanted to be behind the camera. I fell in love with the fog machine on set, you know, the moody lighting, just the whole process of making movies. So, you know, in film school, when I made these movies, I would take them back to Stewart, and he would critique me, and he would give me, and he acted in a few of my films, which, you know, I had these funny little short films that I made that Stewart's in that I'm going to put in this documentary. So he had a tremendous influence on my life as a filmmaker. I had, you know, an incredible mind who I could bounce ideas off. And I was really trying to learn how to tell a story. That's the biggest thing when you want to become a director. So he kind of helped me with that. You know, in this film, I'm going to show, you know, pages of the script when he was preparing for roles. You can see all his little annotations and notes, and it's quite incredible how Stewart prepared for these roles, because the writers for the Rockford Files, David Chase, I mean, amazing writers, would have these really well-written scripts, but then a great character actor like Stewart would come in and bring those scripts to a whole new level. So, yeah, I think he definitely had a huge impact on me. I do drama, but I think I might excel.

0: comedy, and I think I owe that to Stewart.
1: Well, and to piggyback on something you just said, there's a point, particularly in television, episodic television. I mean, Stewart was not in every episode of The Rockford Files, but he did so many of them that whenever David Chase or Juanita Bartlett wrote a new episode for him, if he, because he had been living Angel's bones for so long, he understood him in many ways better than the writers did. And so if he made notes, or he would look at the script and say, hey, what if we did this, or what if he said that, or I'm not sure he would say that, they would listen to him, A, because he was a great actor, he understood the character, and because Stewart was a writer himself, he was coming at it from that point of view, too.
0: Oh, yeah. I mean, he brought so much to the table, and you know, people loved working with him. You were talking about archival footage. His career goes back 60 years. I mean, he was in every TV show. And some very big movies like Clint Eastwood, and he was with Clint Eastwood in Kelly's Heroes.
1: Mm-hmm.
0: He told me stories about when they were filming, they stayed in a castle in Yugoslavia, and I think he was in the same room as Eastwood, and just incredible stories like that. But you know, he was also in Terrence Malick's Days of Heaven. Terrence Malick actually cast him in two roles in that movie. So if you watch Days of Heaven, which is one of my favorite movies, Stewart is Richard Gere's boss at the beginning of the movie. He gets in a fight with him. And then later in the film, you'll see Stewart playing a fiddler in one of the scenes. pretty amazing. Yeah, like he brought so much to the table. He also was a musician. He had an album called The Angel Sings that was released by Warner Brothers. He did music scores. I have an incredible story about directing him. So Stewart wrote a script called What the Night Can Do, and he wanted me to direct it. And he was just supposed to be the writer on this, but what happened was we had a real casting nightmare on this. we had Martin Sheen attached at one point to be in the film, and then something happened, he couldn't do it, and we went through all these other actors. Paul Sorvino actually ended up being in the movie, but it didn't work out with him. We actually started filming with him, and then Stewart had to step in and play the role. So I ended up directing him in the movie. Of course, it was perfect for him because he wrote it kind of about his own character. So I just have tons of incredible stories like that.
1: Christopher Martini's on the line with us. Chris is not only the stepson of actor Stewart Margolin, but an accomplished writer, director, and cinematographer with 30 years experience in film production and as a union editor. His award-winning works as a director include the short film The Stone Child, the feature film Trooper, and many impactful music videos. Chris's latest project is Everybody's Angel, the Stewart Margolin story, a feature-length documentary that will celebrate his stepfather's remarkable life and career in movies and television. There's a crowdsourcing campaign going on right now at Indiegogo to help cover some of the various costs related to the documentary. If you're a fan of Stewart Margolin and if you would like to help contribute to the crowdsourcing campaign, go to tinyurl.com/everybodysangel for more information. 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You can also follow the progress of Everybody's Angel on Facebook, Instagram, and on Twitter, when we will include links to all of those as part of our show notes. I have a theory about people such as Stewart who were actors who went on to direct. And my theory, Chris, is that in many cases, actors who went on to direct often make the best directors because they know how to talk to actors because they were actors, they're actors themselves. What do you think about that?
0: That's spot on, Ed. It's spot on because, you know, I'll tell you why Stewart was such an amazing director. It was because of his acting and writing. If you can master writing and acting, you're going to be a phenomenal director. Now, you still have to understand the technical aspects, which Stewart did, but, you know, he could go up to the actors and, of course, speak their language. You know, like, you don't feed lines to actors. If you want them to do it in a certain way, you have to speak in terms of, like, the emotion you're going for. So, yeah, there's kind of an indirect approach that you take with actors, and I think they just had that respect for him, you know, inherently. So, of course, he was really good with actors, and, you know, he understood story because he was a writer. I mean, all his books are sitting on my mom's shelf at home at their house. He read everything. But on set, the crew also loved him because he understood what they did. And he had been in the editing room, and he knew about cameras and lenses, and he knew where to put the camera. And he definitely taught me that. I've worked almost every job on set professionally. I was an actor. I'm a union editor. I was a camera assistant. I was a sound man. I was a PA. And he taught me how important that is because, you know, if you can't get a crew to do what you need and get the shot because you don't understand what they do or speak the language, you're going to have a really hard time directing. And I think today, you know, you see a lot of, you know, influencers, social media, they'll help me out with this film, and I'm getting some incredible support. But it is kind of funny because I'm now really seeing just the impact Stewart had with this character because there's, I would say 90% really loved him and could see through, like, why this character was written into the show. But there's, like, the 10% that couldn't get beyond how skeezy Angel was, you know, and I find that very funny, and it's just testament to how incredible Stewart was in that role.
1: Well, I always said Angel was best taken in small doses. I mean, it's like, right. You know, and for the most part, they didn't overuse him. And part because Stewart was so busy doing so many things, they couldn't use him every week. But one of the reasons why he made such an impact is because when he would do, like, I don't know, like 6-7 shows a year, he would do his thing. He would get Rockford's blood pressure up. But then Rockford would get him out of trouble, and then he'd go away, and we wouldn't see him again for another couple of months. And yet, to go back to our open, somehow Stewart recognized there was a person behind that skeezy character, and that's what he tapped into.
0: Yeah, I'm also a writer. You know, I do narrative work, not just documentary. I just finished a feature-length screenplay. It's a period piece that I'm trying to get off the ground now. And with every script, you have your antagonist.
1: Mm-hmm.
0: And if you want to make the protagonist so much stronger, then you need to work on the antagonist most. And, you know, and I think the more that you humanize someone who's just really bad, the more three-dimensional you make that character, then the more incredible they're going to be. I mean, you know, some of the worst bad guys in history had sort of that other side, you know, like Hannibal Lecter, like all these characters, you know. So yeah, I think Stewart understood that.
1: tinyurl.com/everybody's angel is the website for the crowdsourcing campaign, the Indiegogo campaign to help offset some of the production costs of Everybody's Angel, the forthcoming documentary

0: Christopher Martini that will celebrate the life and career of Stuart Margolin. tinyurl.com/everybodysangel. Couple more questions, if I can. 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
1: Well, Ed, don't you think it's kind of funny that Rockford's daughter is now friends with Angel's son?
0: Yes.
1: Although. I'm not trying to pull the wool under her.
0: No.
1: Or whatever this thing is.
0: No.
1: Like, Gigi is amazing. And, look, I'm going to ask her to be an executive producer on this. And I'm pretty sure she'll say yes. But she's helping me.
0: tinyurl.com/everybodysangel. 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Christopher Martini, thank you so much for spending part of your day with us. All good wishes, continued good luck. Hopefully people listening to this will help you get the final push towards the first tier of your campaign. Please keep us posted on the progress of the documentary.
1: Ed, thank you so much for this wonderful push and having me on the show. I really greatly appreciate it, and I hope you'll be watching this film very soon.
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5: 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Thanks, folks.
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0: Ed Roberts with a reminder that the next edition of TV Confidential will air next week on the station at the usual time. You'll join us for that. In the meantime, we will close out this week's program by playing part two of a conversation that began a few weeks ago with Michael Shevick. If Michael's name doesn't ring a bell, his work in advertising certainly will, among other things. Michael created the iconic slogan for Gillette razors, Gillette, the best a man can get. We'll ask Michael how he came up with that idea in just a second. Michael Shevick, also a nationally known teacher and columnist on business spirituality. 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Michael Shevick is also the author of The Six Fix, The Spiritual Health Care for a Stronger America. You describe The Six Fix as a spiritual guide for restoring America's goodness, and that kind of stems from what you just said earlier when you're describing business spirituality. It is easy for us to say business is one entity, spirituality is another. They do not integrate, but you say the opposite is true.
7: Yeah. First of all, let me just caution you, there is a second edition of the book, which is Spiritual Health Care for a Stronger America. All right, so this is about spiritual health care. I got to tell you something. We are not spiritually healthy in the United States right now. And the way you know that is that we're having conflict upon conflict upon conflict. That is the sign we're not spiritually healthy. When you're spiritually healthy, you do not have these kinds of repeated conflicts that tear at everyone. And so what I really, really was upset about was trying to find a way to solve this problem without pitting one person against another, one enemy against another, one party against another. And I had to find a way to deconstruct and teach, like, very simply, what are the foundation to a correct and healthy spiritual attitude in the U.S. And that is the foundation of good business and good government and good life. And it doesn't make a difference whether we're dealing with the country or whether we're dealing with what are the principles necessary for a happy family, or a home, or a local community, or a school. They're all the same life principles. And so the Six Fix is really a guide to the priorities that are necessary in life for experiencing spiritual happiness and health. And that is what makes America stronger. It acts the spiritual power of providence, or what Jews call it Hashgacha, or God. And that's what we have to do, is align ourselves to the way life is designed in everything that we think and say and do, and we will produce good for this country. But right now we're spiritually unhealthy, and we've got to start from the basics and learn the ropes all over again. And that's what the book is about.
0: 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I understand, in this sort of a variation of what we've been talking about, the premise of the Six Fix basically comes down to you reap what you sow.
7: That's the fundamental mechanics to all life. You reap what you sow. Every single major world religion, every noble philosophy understands that every action has a reaction. In fact, I have to tell you, Ed, you don't really have problems in the United States. What you have are the results of problems. We have sown and we have reaped problems because the way we think, the way we speak, the way we act causes a creative action between our consciousness and how the world operates, and we produce our own messes. Let me give you an example. A few years back, I don't know if you remember an economic crash. Well, there's a perfect example of sowing and reaping. Someone came up with this crazy idea to sow and reap investments that were built on defaulted loans. Investments built on defaulted loans, mortgage loans. And everyone got on this crazy bandwagon. It was an idea. It was a thought bubble. And the bubble broke. And all of a sudden, the economy fell apart. Well, that wasn't the problem that the economy fell apart. That was the result of stupid thinking, where the idea of building investments on defaulted loans had no life value. It had no life value. And as soon as that whatever little dribble of life value was in that idea was used up, everything tumbled. Sowing and reaping. We don't create the rules to life. We learn to operate within them. We don't invent them. Congress doesn't invent them. No president invents them. Either we learn to align ourselves to how life works, or everything we're going to do is going to tumble, crumble, fumble. And there's no escaping life. It's bigger than all of us. And the Six Fix teaches the fundamental value priorities and relationship priorities that are necessary for building spiritual health, and that makes us stronger because we're sowing and reaping goodness with everything we think and say and do. Very, very simple, but very powerful.
0: I understand the Six Fix took about 10 years in the making.
7: It was torture.
0: Well, no. Is that because the course of the country changed dramatically?
7: No. It was hard because there are many different belief systems on how things operate. I come from a Jewish background where we do things like resting once a week. Then there are other understandings, which are Christian understandings, which even though they're based on Judaism, they go in a different direction and produce wondrous things with that point of view. Then there's another point of view, which is American and democratic and secular, and that contributes something with its wonderful point of view. And then there are scientific and biological issues, and there are psychological issues, and all of these different modes of understanding are all valuable. But the question is how to pull it together and make it simple to teach all of us. We're all little children. We all need to learn simply. That was what was hard. It was hard to pull it together in a way that I knew could be teachable to anyone who was 5 years old or anyone at any age. And that's what was difficult. It was the distillation of what all these little pieces of knowledge were into one simple book. And it's a very powerful little book, if I do say so. And of all the things I've ever written, it has really transformed people the most.
0: Both the Six Fix, Spiritual Healthcare for a Stronger America, and Soul Lessons from the Wizard of Oz, How to Follow Your Yellow Brick Road. 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
10: Hi, this is Dr. Duncan McCollum, and I have this amazing patient, Gaylene, here, who walked into our office, well, barely walked into our office.
11: Hardly able to walk and bent over. And within three visits, I was standing up straight, walking. I couldn't believe it. That's never happened to me before. It's been a very rough road. But we're getting there, and I'm very grateful.
10: And you had two back surgeries as well, right?
11: Yes, I did. Yep. In 1995, yeah.
10: And so they didn't really solve your problem?
11: No, they didn't.
10: And you came in, we did some stem cell treatments on you and some chiropractic on you, right?
11: Correct.
10: Yeah. So you're happy?
11: I'm happy. Everyone here is just awesome. They're all here to help you. They're all so sweet.
10: You should listen to Gaylene, see if we can help your health.
11: That's right. Anyone that needs help, please come in.
10: Thank you.
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17: Breaking news this hour from townhall.com. I'm Michael Harrington. President Trump says media's allies have reached the parameters of a deal to end the Iran war. He says he'll hold off ordering any more new airstrikes in the five-month-old conflict, at least for now, as long as there's hope of actually making a deal. In a Saturday evening social media post, Mr. Trump said the emerging deal would include the complete opening of the Strait of Hormuz and an end to, quote, Iran's nuclear threat. New questions are being raised about a Texas Senate candidate's residency history, correspondent Willie Nelson reports.
18: Democratic Senate candidate James Tallarico is under fire for allegedly violating Texas election law by registering to vote and launching a previous House campaign using his mother's Austin address where he did not live. Texas requires candidates to reside in their district for a full year before running. Rival Ken Paxton has accused Tallarico of election fraud, noting that Tallarico has long opposed voter ID and other election integrity measures. Willie Nelson, Los Angeles.
17: Congressional Budget Office analysts are confirming the Republican complaints about the Democrats' prescription drug pricing plan.
19: House Committee Chairman Jody Arrington, Brett Guthrie, and Jason Smith say a new CBO analysis shows the Medicare drug pricing provisions in former President Biden's so-called Inflation Reduction Act failed to generate promised savings. Republicans point to CBO findings that Medicare Part D costs rose sharply, contributing to an estimated $700 billion increase in projected deficit spending.
17: Correspondent Ken Lorman reporting. Officials say the latest victim of a powerful earthquake that struck Japan's southwestern prefecture of Kumamoto last week is an elderly woman who sheltered in a car and fell to heat stroke. The fatality comes as concerns of heat-related illness grow in the area already hammered by the quake. It was a 7.1 tremor off Japan's southern main island. This is SRN News.
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17: France's vast wildfire near Bordeaux remains contained but is still burning. The blaze scorched an area four times the size of Paris and forced a quarter of a million people to evacuate. About 3,000 firefighters are deployed across two fronts working to extinguish hotspots and secure burned areas. The Gironde region fire burned 420 square kilometers in 10 days before authorities declared its advance stopped just this weekend. The region remains under France's highest red forest fire alert. Additional firefighters in Ukraine, Lithuania, and French Polynesia are reinforcing the operation. Authorities in Peru say a plane carrying European tourists to view the famed Nazca Lions has crashed in a field outside the city of Nazca, killing 13. The government says the plane departed from the nearby city of Ica and was operated by a Peruvian company. On its website, the airline said it's been doing these trips for 14 years. News and analysis at townhall.com. A plan put forth by FIFA's president leads to a big boycott.
23: FIFA and its president Gianni Infantino want to create a subsidiary running its events and competitions, including the crown jewel, the Men's World Cup, a $20 billion operation that will be 20% owned by private investors. Anchor Investor, a New York investment firm created by Joshua Kushner, the younger brother of U.S. President Donald Trump's son-in-law, Jared Kushner. Another close tie between FIFA, Infantino, and the wider Trump world. Infantino has written to the 211, setting a deadline of September the 19th to accept a one-time only offer of $20 million for each to invest.
17: correspondent Graham Dunbar. One of the first girl group stars has passed away. The Chantels lead singer Arlene Smith was 84 years old. More on these stories at townhall.com.
1: The Columbia Network takes pleasure in bringing you

Suspense. Columbia's parade of outstanding thrillers, produced by William Speer and scored by Bernard Herrmann. Notable melodramas from stage and screen, fiction and radio, presented each week to bring you to the edge of your chair

0: Tonight's story, by the noted American author T.S. Stribling, deals with a crime of murder on an exotic and atmospheric island, with ragged beggars who slept in a Hindu temple and awoke with gold in their pockets and a dead girl lying near them, and with a strange and mystical entrance into the life of hereafter, which was the experience of an American psychologist. For your suspenseful listening, we invite you to join us for A Passage to Benares. In Porto, Spain, in Trinidad, at 5:30 in the morning, Mr. Henry Pagioli, an American psychologist, stirred uneasily, became conscious of a splitting headache, opened his eyes in bewilderment, and then, with a shock, saw where he was. He got up, arranged his clothing. He tried with his neat psychological mind to recapture his dream, to bottle up again the little smoking wisps that still floated about within his aching head. By 7:00, he'd found his way back to the house of Mr. Lowe, his host in Port of Spain. Lowe was already about his coffee, with an interested spoon poised above the morning paper.
1: Ah, there you are. Good morning, Bagioli. I say, you are quiet. Didn't hear you get up at all. Have some breakfast?
2: Thanks. I've been out for breath of air. What's the news today?
1: Well, the new governor will arrive in Trinidad on the 12th, and, hello. Another native killed his wife. Tell me, Bagioli, as a psychologist, why do coolies kill their wives?
2: Oh, for various reasons, I imagine. Let's hear some of the facts.
1: Oh, I say, this is a coincidence. Really putting on a show for you, Pagioli, on your first visit to Trinidad.
2: How so?
1: Well, you remember that wedding procession you and I watched last evening down at the Hindu temple?
2: The temple? Oh, of course, the cream-colored little bride with the breastplates and the linked gold coins and the anklets and all the finery. Mm-hmm. And the bridegroom. What did you say his name was? Budman Lal?
1: Yes. Well, do you know what's happened? Woodman Lowell is in jail this morning, and his cream-colored little bride is dead, with her throat cut.
2: No. Do they think he did it?
1: No doubt of it. That's why he's in jail now. He always seemed like a sensible fellow, too. One of our best patrons. Which only proves my contention, Pagioli. A bridegroom of only 6 or 8 hours killing his wife without any reason at all.
2: Oh, there's usually some reason for murder.
1: Maybe. Lie still, boy. You're missing the point completely.
2: How?
1: Well, suppose you actually had gone and slept in the temple there last night. You wanted to, you know, remember? And I said, no white man ever stays all night in a coolie temple. You remember?
2: Yes, I remember. You said it simply isn't done.
1: Well, if you had, Pagioli, I say, that would have been a pretty kettle, wouldn't it?
2: Yes. Yes.
1: Well, I'm afraid I'll be mixed up in this. Both Mr. Lal and his uncle, Hira Das, are clients of mine. Old Hira Das is upwards of $5 million in my bank.
2: Hira Das? Didn't you tell me he built that temple where the murder took place?
1: Yes. It's what the Hindus call a temple and rest house. Hira Das gives rice and tea to any traveler who comes in for the night. It's an Indian custom to help mendicant pilgrims. A rich Indian will build a temple and rest house just as you Americans erect libraries.
2: Ah. What does it say there about the murder, though?
1: Budman Lal, nephew of the famous Mr. Hira Das, was arrested early this morning at his home for the alleged murder of his wife, whom he married yesterday.

0: Then they murdered her and divided the spoils.
1: Ah, but she had enough bangles and gee-jaws to give a dozen to each man.
0: Yes, you're quite right, poor Dolly. That's a fact.
1: And why should they continue sleeping in the temple after they killed her if they did murder her?
0: Well, why shouldn't they? They knew they'd be suspected and they couldn't get off the island without capture, so they thought they might as well lie down again and go back to sleep.
1: You may be right, Lowe, but that doesn't look like the solution to me.
0: Well, I'm satisfied that's how it occurred.
1: You mean the beggars killed her?
0: Mm-hmm.
1: Well, I don't think so. I rather fancy that the actual murderer took the girl's jewelry and went about the temple thrusting a bangle and a coin in the pockets of each of the sleeping beggars to lay a false scent.
0: Oh, come now, that's laying it on a bit too thick, Buster.
1: My dear Lowe, that's the only possible explanation for the coins in the beggar's pockets.
0: I tell you, boy, you've had lots of experience in these things. Come along with me, and we'll go up and see Mr. Hyrat Daz and see if we can't help his nephew.
1: I'll be glad to. But we'll go to the temple first. Then we'll call on Mr. Hyrat Daz.

0: here we are. In spite of the police guard at the door, the temple doesn't look sinister in the daylight.
1: Yeah, it just looks dirty. Yeah, let's go in and question the beggars. Excuse me, did any of you fellows hear noises in this temple outside?
2: Oh, much sleep, sight. No noise. Policeman punch us wake this morning. Make sit still here.
1: What's your name?
2: Suda Chang, sight.
1: When did you go to sleep last night?
2: When I ate rice and tea, sight.
1: Mm-hmm. Do you remember seeing Budman Lal and his wife enter this building last night?
2: Yes, remember, sight.
1: Did you see them go out?
2: No, sight. No one remember go out.
1: You were all asleep then, huh?
2: All asleep, sight.
1: Did you have any dreams during your sleep? Hear any noises?
2: I dream bad dreams, sight.
1: Huh?
2: When policeman punched me awake this morning, I think dream has come true.
3: And me, sight.
4: Me, too.
1: Did you all have bad dreams?
2: Yes, all have bad dreams.
0: Look here, Pazzoli, I don't see where this is getting us. I do think we ought to be getting on to old Haradatta's house.
1: No, I think we can now entirely discard the theory that the beggars murdered the girls.
0: On what grounds? They told you nothing except that they all had bad dreams.
1: That's the reason. They all had wild, fantastic dreams. That suggests that they were given some sort of opiate in their rice or tea last night. It's quite improbable that five ignorant coolies would have wit enough to concoct such a piece of evidence as that.
0: That's a fact, but I don't believe a Trinidad court would admit such evidence.
1: We're not looking for legal evidence. We're after some indication of the real criminal. Now I suggest that we get onto the house of Haradas.

0: Please come in, gentlemen. I've been expecting you. Please be seated.
1: Thank you.
2: Thank you.
0: Most mysterious murder in the life of my poor nephew will depend upon your exertions, gentlemen. Tell me, what do you think of the beggars that were found in the temple with the bangles and coins?
2: Well, I'm afraid my judgment of the beggars will disappoint you, Mr. Haradas.
0: Huh?
2: My theory is that they're innocent of the crime.
0: Really? Why do you say that?
2: Because they told me of dreams they had. All their dreams were very nearly identical.
0: You are not English, sir. No Englishman would have thought of that.
2: No, I'm American with a backlash sprinkling of Italian. My name's Fagioli.
0: What is your profession, Mr. Fagioli? You are a detective?
2: No, Mr. Duss. I'm a psychologist.
0: Ah, your soul is at least groping after knowledge. However, it gropes at a blind worm, Mr. Fagioli. And we must find the criminal who committed this crime and thus restore my nephew, Goodman Lal, to liberty. You can imagine what a blow this has been to me after I arranged this marriage for my nephew.
2: You did? Arranged a marriage for a nephew who was in his 30s?
0: Yes, Mr. Fagioli. Mm. I wanted him to avoid the pitfalls into which I fell.
2: Ah.
0: He was unmarried, and he'd already begun to add dollars to dollars. I did the same thing. Now,

0: answering old man in a foreign land. What good is this house where men of my own kind can't come and sit with me when I have no grandchildren to romp and play? No. I've piled up dollars and pounds. I've eaten the world, Mr. Fagioli, and found it did here. Now here I am, an outcast.
1: And why don't you go back to India, Mr. Haridas?
0: Why, Mr. Fagioli, my mind is half English. If I should return to Benares, I'd walk about thinking what the temples cost, how much was the value of the stone set in the eye of Krishna's image. If I would ever be one with my own people again, Mr. Fagioli, I must leave this Western mind and body here in Trinidad.
1: That's very interesting and moving, but we were discussing your nephew, Budman Lal.
0: Wait. In searching for the criminal, I would suggest you look for a moneyed man. Let me tell you my suspicions, and you can work out the details.
1: What are they?
0: I went out of the temple this morning to have the body of my poor murdered niece brought here to my villa for burial. I talked to the five beggars, and they told me there was a fixed sleeper in the temple last night.
1: Was there indeed?
0: Yes, Mr. Lowe. A white man.
1: A white man?
0: Yes, Mr. Lowe. All five of the coolies and my man, Gurkha, told me it was true.
1: But, Mr. Haridas, decapitation is not an American mode of murder.
0: American?
1: I was speaking generally. I mean a white man's method of murder.
0: That is indicative in itself. I meant to call your attention to that point. It shows the white man was a highly educated man who had studied the mental habits of other people than his own. So he was enabled to give the crime an extraordinary resemblance to a Hindu crime.
1: But what motive could a white man have?
0: Possibly robbery, Mr. Fagioli. Or if he were a very intellectual man, he might have murdered the poor child by way of experiment.
1: A murder by experiment?
0: Yes, Mr. Lowe. To record the psychological reaction.
1: Why? Oh, I can't entertain such a theory as that, Mr. Haridas.
2: Oh, no. It is too far-fetched.
0: However, it is worth investigating, is it not?
1: Yes, yes, but I'll begin my investigations with the man Gurkha.
0: By all means, Mr. Fagioli. And in your investigations, gentlemen, hire any assistance you may need. Draw on me for any amount. I want my nephew exonerated, and above all things, I want the real criminal apprehended and brought to the gallows.

0: Well, what do you think of that, Pajari?
1: White man in our temple. Ah, sounds like pure fiction to me, to Shield Bobman Lau. You know, these fellows hang together like thieves. That's a jolly good thing we didn't decide to sleep in the temple last night, isn't it?
2: You know, in my opinion, Lowe, the actual criminal is Bootman Lowe.
1: Same here. I've thought so ever since I first saw the account in the paper. Somehow these fellows will chop their wives to pieces for no reason at all.
2: Lowe, what do you know about Bootman Lowe?
1: Well, he was born here, and Lowe has been a figure because of his rich uncle.
2: Lived here all his life?
1: Uh-huh. Except when he was in Oxford for 6 years.
2: Oh, well, he's an Oxford man, huh?
1: Yes, yes.
2: There you are. That's the trouble.
1: I don't understand. What do you mean, Pozzoli?
2: And no doubt he fell in love with some English girl, but when old Hiradas chose a Hindu child for his wife, Woodman couldn't refuse marriage. No man was going to quarrel with a $5 million legacy. And then he chose this ghastly method of getting rid of the child bride.
1: I dare say you're right. I feel sure Woodman Lau killed the girl. Jones, I'm getting tired of walking. There's a cab. Let's hop it and ride the rest of the way. Hi, cabby! A cab!
3: Hey, oh! Hi!
1: Well, aren't you coming?
2: You know, I don't feel that I can conscientiously continue this investigation, trying to clear a person whom I have every reason to believe guilty.
1: But, man, don't leave me like this. At least come as far as police headquarters with me and explain your theory about Guga, the temple keeper, and the rice.
2: Well, I thought I'd go back to your cottage and pack my things.
1: Pack your things? Well, your boat doesn't sail until Friday.
2: Yes, I know, but there's a ferry service to Curacao. It took me to go there.
1: Oh, no. Come, you can't run off like that just when I stirred up an interesting murder mystery for you to unravel. Why, Pozzoli, you ought to appreciate my efforts as a host more than that.
2: Well, all right. To the police station.
3: Yes, I... Hurry up!
1: Chief Vickers, this is my friend, Mr. Pozzoli. Pozzoli, Mr. Vickers is chief of Trinidad's police force.
4: How do you do? How do you do?
1: Chief Vickers, I've asked Mr. Pozzoli's counsel in the Woodman Lau murder case. He's already developed a theory as to who is the actual murderer of Mrs. Woodman Lau.
4: So have I.
1: Now, in this matter, Chief Vickers, I want to be perfectly frank with you. I'll admit we're in this case in the employ of Mr. Hiradas and are making an effort to clear his nephew, Woodman Lau. We felt confident you'd use the skill of the police department of Fort of Spain to work out a theory clearing Woodman Lau just as readily as you would to convict him.
4: Our department usually devotes time to conviction and not to clearing criminals.
1: Yes, yes, I know that, but if our theory will point out the actual murderer...
4: What is your theory?
1: Mr. Pozzoli's deduction is based on the dreams of the men who were found in the temple.
4: So Mr. Pozzoli's deduction is based on dreams.
2: It would be a remarkable coincidence, Mr. Vickers, if five men had lurid dreams simultaneously without some physical cause. It suggests strongly that their tea or rice was stoked. Now, if you find out what soporific was used, then have your men search the sales record of the drugstores in the city to see who has lately bought such a drug. You will find the murderer.
4: Uh-huh. How do you like Trinidad, Mr. Pozzoli?
2: I like it very much indeed.
4: You've just arrived, haven't you?
2: Yes.
4: In what university do you teach back in the States?
2: Ohio State.
4: A chair of criminal psychology in an ordinary state university?
2: I'm not a professor. I'm simply a docent, and I haven't specialized on criminal psychology. I quiz on general psychology.
4: You're not teaching now?
2: No, this is my sabbatical year.
4: You look young to have taught in the university 6 years, but then you Americans start young in your land as specialists. Now, are you, Mr. Pozzoli, I suppose you're wrapped up heart and soul in your psychology.
2: I am.
4: You'd do anything in the world to advance yourself in the science.
2: I rather think so.
4: Especially keen on original research work.
1: That's what he is, G. Vickers. You know what he asked me to do yesterday afternoon?
4: No, what, Mr. Lowe?
2: Oh, I don't think we ought to burden Mr. Vickers with our household anecdotes.
4: Oh, but I'm really curious. Just what did Mr. Pozzoli ask you to do yesterday afternoon, Mr. Lowe?
1: Oh, well, really nothing, nothing at all. It's just a little psychological experiment he wanted to do.
4: And did he do it?
1: Oh, no, I wouldn't hear of it.
4: Oh, as unconventional as that?
2: Oh, it's really nothing, nothing at all.
4: I think I could guess your anecdote if I tried, gentlemen. About a half an hour ago, I received a telephone message from my man stationed at the temple to keep a lookout for you and Mr. Pozzoli.
1: A lookout for us?
4: Yes, because one of the coolies under arrest told him that Mr. Pozzoli slept in the temple last night.
1: Oh, but that's not true. That's exactly what he didn't do. He suggested it to me, but I said no. You remember Pozzoli. You didn't do it. Did you, Padre? Did you?
4: You see, he did.
1: Gentlemen, I had a perfectly valid and important reason for sleeping in the temple last night, and so I can only ask your sympathetic attention to what I'm about to say.
4: Go on.
1: You remember, Lo, you and I were down there watching a wedding procession. Well, just as the music stopped and the procession entered the building, suddenly it seemed to me as if they vanished.
4: Naturally, they'd gone to the building.
1: No, no, I don't mean that. I'm afraid you won't understand what I do mean. That the whole procession had ceased to exist, melted into nothing. You see, that's really the idea in which the Hindus base their notion of heaven. Oblivion, nothing.
4: Yes, I've heard that before.
1: Well, our medieval Gothic architecture was a conception of our Western heaven, and I thought perhaps the Indian architecture had somehow caught the motif of the Indian religion, you know, suggested nirvana. That's what amazed and intrigued me. That's why I wanted to sleep someplace. I wanted to see if I could further my shredded impression. Does that make any sense to you, Mr. Baker?
4: We are not interested why you went, Mr. Poggioli. We know a murder took place in the temple.
1: You can't think that I committed a horrible murder as an experiment.
4: You intellectual chaps do some pretty weird things, Mr. Poggioli. Well, only the other day I was reading about two young intellectuals. Yes, these fellows I read about also tried to turn an honest penny by their murder. I don't suppose you happened to notice yesterday that the little bride, Maïla Ran, was almost covered with gold bangles and coins.
1: Of course I noticed. I had nothing whatever to do with her. I did sleep in the temple.
4: By the way, you say you slept on a rug just as the coolies did.
1: Yes, I did.
4: And you didn't wake up either, Mr. Padgett?
1: No, no.
4: Then did the child's murderer happen to put a coin and a bangle in your pocket, just as he did the other sleepers in the temple?
1: I don't know. I haven't looked in my pocket since then.
4: Then please do so now, Mr. Padgett.
1: Oh, yes. Here they are, Mr.
4: You don't happen to have any more, do you?
1: No. I've already been through all my pockets and I haven't any more.
4: Well, that's something. Of course, you might have expected just such a questioning as this and provided yourself with these two pieces of gold, but I doubt it. Somehow, I don't believe that you're an experienced enough man to think of such a thing. However, we shall see. I suppose you have no objection, Mr. Poggioli, to my accompanying you over to have a little search of your baggage in Mr. Lowe's cottage.

0: Now then, Mr. Fagioli, be so kind as to open your trunk.
1: Good heavens.
0: Mm-hmm. Just as I thought. A trunk tray full of bangles and coins. I'll say one thing for you, though, Mr. Fagioli. Your nerve almost got you by.
1: But you can't believe that I did it.
0: So, you don't believe
1: I did this, do you?
0: I don't.
1: In your trunk, but
0: if I did it, I would sleepwalking.
1: God, to think that it's possible, but right here in my own...
0: Well, we might as well start back, I suppose. This is all.
1: I'll go back with you, Fagioli. I'll see you through. Somehow I can't. I won't believe you did it. You know, Fagioli, you set out to see a Goodman Lal, and, well, dash it all. It looks as if you had.
0: No, he didn't. Goodman Lal was out of jail at least an hour before you fellows came into police headquarters to see me.
1: Out? You mean that you turned him loose?
0: Yes.
1: How's that, Chief Vickers?
0: Because, Mr. Lowe, he didn't go to the temple at all with his wife last night. He went down to Queen's Park Hotel and played billiards till 1 o'clock. He called up a few friends and proved that easily enough.
1: Well, that leaves nobody but...
0: Yes? Fagioli.
2: I don't know anything about it. I did commit the murder. I was asleep. I don't know anything about it. That's all I can say. I don't know anything about it.
0: Perhaps the rest in jail will help restore your memory. Well, we'll see.
1: Come now, Fagioli, old man. Don't be too downhearted. I promise you, I'll do everything I can

0: In the case against Henry Poggioli, having been duly tried by a jury of your peers who have been found guilty and by the powers invested in me, I herewith sentence you to be hanged by the neck until you are dead.
1: To recall a lost dream is the most tantalizing task ever a human brain was gripped to. But if I lie still long enough on this book, perhaps I can recapture the dream I had in the temple last night. Yes. Yes. It seems to me that the image on the altar moved, and suddenly the dome overhead was opened and left me staring upward into a vast abyss. For I was alone in endless space, where all creatures and all matter that had ever been or ever would be were wrapped up in me, Poggioli. That was my dream. That's an odd thing. Six men dreaming the same dream in different terms. There must be a physical cause for such a phenomenon. Of course. I've got it. Vickers!
2: Whoa! I have it! I've solved it! Get me out of here! I know who killed the girl!

0: What is it, my friend?
1: I know who murdered the bride. All I've adopted. Listen. Listen. Go tell Beckles to take the gold he found in my trunk and develop all the fingerprints on it. He'll find Hiradas's prints. Also tell him to follow out that opiate clue I gave him. He'll find Hiradas and a man to put the gold in my trunk. See if they don't find brass or steel filings in my room where the scoundrel cut and filed a new key.
0: But they've already done that long ago.
1: Yes.
0: But certainly. And old Hiradas confessed everything. Though why a rich old man like him should have murdered a pretty child is more than I can see.
1: Why did he pick on me as a scapegoat?
0: Oh, he explained that to the police. He said he picked out a white man so the police would make a thorough investigation and be sure to catch him.
1: Didn't
0: I? But what I can't see is why the old boy wanted to be caught and hanged. Why didn't he commit suicide?
1: Why? I know why. Because according to his religion, in that case his soul would have returned in the form of some beast. He wanted to be slain because he expected sex to be reborn instantly in Benares, with little Mayel Aran as his bride instead of his nephew's. He hopes to be a great man with wife and children. All the things he was not here in Trinidad.
0: Yes, yes, you must be right.
1: Why didn't you come and tell me about Hiradas's confession the moment it occurred? What do you mean keeping me here when you know I'm an innocent man? Why didn't you tell me before this?
0: Because I couldn't. Old Hiradas didn't confess until a month and 10 days after you were hanged.
2: So ends The Passage to Benares, T.S. Stribling's tale of mysterious death and death mysterious. This was tonight's story of...

0: chin in your left shoulder, Mike. That shoulder up higher. Keep your left out. Further. That's it. Keep him away from that left. Keep jabbing, Mike. Keep that left hand in his kisser. Get him off balance with it. Now the right. Okay, Mike. That's enough for today. Come on over here. I want to talk to you. Let me have that glove. I'll take it off for you. That's it. There we are.
1: Oh, it feels good to get that mouthpiece out of my jaw and these gloves off, Sam. Oh, how'd I look in there today?
0: Yeah, you'll do. Throw this rope over your shoulders, eh? Yeah. Don't want you catching cold right now. There you are. Now let's have that helmet you're wearing.
1: There you are.
0: Now I'll put it away with the rest of the stuff.
1: Good enough, Sam. Well, what goes on now?
0: Nothing. You take a shower and you go home, take it easy. No more workouts till the big fight tomorrow, and then nobody will be calling you Mike anymore. They'll be calling you Champ.
1: Think so?
0: Sure. What's the matter? Don't you like the idea?
1: Are you kidding?
0: Mike Daggett, heavyweight champion of the world. You come a long way, kid, and I'm the guy who brought you up there.
1: Yeah, I know, Sam. Thanks a lot.
0: Oh, forget it.
1: Oh, look, I gotta stop and see my girl on the way home. That's okay, isn't it?
0: Well, it ain't okay, Mike.
1: Huh?
0: I got nothing against Billy Stanley. She's a good kid. She's for you all the way. Only fighters and females don't make so good. At least not before a big fight. Look, call her up.
1: Well, what you say goes, Sam. Say, look, you really think I got a chance against the champ? This isn't any pep talk you don't give me.
0: Oh, you're a cinch, Mike. Only thing that can stop you tomorrow is the referee counting 10 over that cheese champ. He's a pushover, Mike, a pushover.
1: You really think that, don't you, Sam?
0: Think it, I know it. By tomorrow night, you'll be champion of the world. Think of that, kid. Just think of it.
1: I've been thinking of it, Sam. And right now, it's the one thing in the world I'm afraid of.

0: Yeah, who was it?
1: Me, Silk. Sam Billings.
0: Come in and sit down, Sam. I want to talk to you.
1: Okay.
0: Yeah, I sent for you so I could make you a present of some easy cabbage. Sit down, kid. Sit down.
1: I come over because it was near the gym and I just got finished watching Mike Daggett work out.
0: Uh-huh.
1: Not because you sent for me, Silk.
0: Well, you won't be sorry. Sam, I've been managing the champ for 8 years now.
1: I know.
0: We got a couple of more years of easy dough ahead of us if your boy don't cop the Duke tomorrow night.
1: I ain't doubting that, Silk. Only my boy's a breeze to win. I know it. He knows it. And you know it, or you wouldn't be sending it for me.
0: Maybe, maybe. Sam, look. We ain't in this business for love, are we, huh?
1: No.
0: No, none of us are. Now, suppose I fix it so you and your boy make more dough by losing. You interested?
1: You want Mike to lay down?
0: That's right. On a golden pillow with an awful lot of cash for a blanket. Hey, where you going?
1: Out. No dice on your deal, Silk. Mike fights clean. He fights honest. That's it.
0: Not yet, it ain't. You stand between me and a fortune, Sam.
1: If I am, I ain't moving out of the way.
0: Oh? Okay. Wanna play rough, huh? Well, I'll toss you out of here right in your ear.
2: Hey, Sam. Let go of me. You...
0: Sure, but this is just a sample of what you'll get if you let your lip get loose.
2: Ow!
0: Oh. Chum. See, I wouldn't say anything about our conversation if I were you, Sam.
1: Because I wouldn't throw a fight. You throw me out of your office.
0: That's right. Only that ain't all I'm going to do. Your boy's going to lay down tomorrow night, Sam. One way or another.
3: Oh, look, Billy, I shouldn't even be here. Sam told me to call you up, made me promise I'd go right home so I'd be in shape to fight tomorrow night.
4: I'm sorry, Mike. I don't mean to quarrel, only I can't help it. Why can't you see things my way?
3: I can, baby. And maybe you aren't wrong, Billy, but give me a break. Look at what I put into this fighting business. Years of boxing at small clubs for peanuts, weeks of training. All to get a shot at the title.
4: Well, look what you'll take out of fighting, Mike. Cauliflower ears, your nose all twisted. Maybe your brain, too, if you take one punch too many.
3: Uh-oh.
4: It's all got to happen if you win tomorrow night.
3: Hey, now, look. Nobody's been talking to you and trying to get you to make me quit tomorrow, have they?
4: Oh, Mike.
3: No, no, no, baby. I'm sorry. I didn't mean that. It's just that I'm all tight inside. I know how you feel. I know you haven't had any picnic while I was scrapping in those penny ante clubs. But don't pack me in now. Not when I'm going to grab the brass ring.
4: You take the brass ring, Mike, and it's the only ring there'll ever be for you and me.
3: But I need the dough the title's going to give me. I need it so we can get married, Billy, baby. That's what I've been planning on.
4: Well, it's no go, Mike. I don't want that, any part of it. I'll go on making my own living.
3: Sure. Sure, taking pictures of suckers in a nightclub. It's some job for my girl.
4: I'm going to keep that job, especially now that it looks like I'm going to lose you.
3: I'm not going anywhere, baby.
4: Yes, you are, right out of my life. I won't have the guy I love walking around on his heels.
3: There's got to be some way out of this, Billy. There's got to be.
4: All right. There is a way out.
3: Hmm?
4: You've got to fight tomorrow night, but you don't have to win. You did promise me you'd quit if you didn't win the title, didn't you, Mike?
3: Yeah, I promised.
4: Then don't win. It's so simple. We'll have enough money from your end of the purse to get married and start off with. It'll last till you get a job. What about it?
3: I don't know, Billy. Maybe I'd do it if it wasn't for Sam, but... Well, he's had just as tough a time as we had. I owe him a clean fight.
4: I don't like to hurt Sam either. This is for us, Mike. For you and me.
3: Okay. Okay, Billy, baby, you win. I'll take one tomorrow.
1: Mike, I'm glad you're here. Tried to get you at your place, but you weren't there.
4: Sam, we got something to tell you.
1: First, I've got something to tell Mike. Now listen, kid. I just came from Silk Morgan's office. Threw me out. Leg of mine still hurts from where I landed on it.
3: He threw you out? Why,
1: That don't do nothing to Silk. I just got sore because I told him he wouldn't lay down for the champ tomorrow night. They got it all fixed for him to win. They're betting their shirts on him. When I wouldn't go along, Silk tossed me out the door.
3: Oh, he did. Well, I'll get him for
1: not
3: that.
1: Not him, Mike. Get the champ. That'll fix the whole crowd.
3: Leave him to me, Mike. Leave him to me. Tomorrow night, I knock the champ right into Silk Morgan's lap.
4: Mike!
5: Excuse me a moment, Sergeant Heath.
6: Oh, sure.
5: District Attorney Markham speaking.
7: Hello, Mr. Markham. Never mind who this is, but you've got to listen to me.
5: All right, if I must. What is it?
7: There's a big fight on tonight. Mike Daggett against Kay O'Connelly, the champ.
5: Yes, I know.
7: Well, Mr. Markham, I've been up all night trying to figure out what to do. I just decided the best thing was to call your office.
5: Well, having decided that and having done that, suppose you tell me what this is all about.
7: There's a mob in back of the champ, Mr. Markham, a tough mob, and they're trying to see that Mike Daggett doesn't win the title tonight. They'll do anything to see that Connelly keeps it. You've got to protect Mike. You've got to. Promise me you will.
5: Well, I'll promise you we'll try.
7: Oh, thanks, Mr. Markham. I'll never forget this. Goodbye.
5: Goodbye. Well, Heath,
6: I could hear that, D.A. You're not going to let that call bother you, are you? That business of knocking off the challenger has been in 100 movies and in 1,000 stories, but it just doesn't happen. Not in real life, it doesn't.
5: It hasn't yet, you mean. I promised the young lady that this Mike Daggett would have police protection, Heath. See that he gets it.
6: Sure, D.A., but the club will be loaded with cops tonight anyhow. We always have them on hand at a fight. Now, don't worry about anything. We'll handle anything that happens to you. Who are you calling?
5: Philo Vance.
6: Why? Because some crackpot dame thinks the challenger is going to get knocked off tonight?
5: Hardly. I merely want to invite him to the fight, that's all.
8: Oh. Hello, Office of Philo Vance, Private Investigator, Miss Woods speaking.
5: Oh, Miss Woods, this is District Attorney Markham. Is Miss Deering still away?
8: Yes, she is. Her mother's still sick. So Mr. Vance keeps me on as his contemporary secretary.
5: You probably mean temporary, but we won't bother about that now. Is Vance there?
8: Is he here? He's practically on pins and needles waiting to talk to you. Just a minute. It's for you, Mr. Vance, here.
9: Thank you. Hello, Markham. I was hoping you'd call.
5: Well, thank you, Vance. That's very complimentary. But if you wanted to speak to me, why didn't you call me?
9: Well, I might have, except that I have no murder to invite you to.
5: Well, this time, Vance, I don't have any either. I just called to see if you'd like to be my guest at the big fight tonight. It so happens that I have two extra tickets, and it promises to be a great match.
9: Well, thank you very much, Markham. I'd like very much to go. You'll still have an extra ticket, but we'll dig up somebody. Thanks again, and I'll call you back and arrange a meeting place.
10: Oh, incidentally, Vance, I'm not promising anything, but there just might be a little unscheduled excitement at the fight.
9: Really, Markham? Well, that sounds wonderful. I'll see you later. Goodbye.
10: Bye.
4: Mr. Vance, I don't want to sound like I'm forward or anything like that, but did I understand Mr. Markham had an extra ticket?
9: Why, yes, he has, Miss Woods.
4: Well, gee, if it wouldn't be putting anybody out, I'd sure love to see that fight, Mr. Vance.
9: You like fights, Miss Woods?
4: In the neighborhood where I live, if you say you don't like fights, right away you're in one.
9: Really? I never have guessed. You like boxing matches, Miss Woods.
4: Well, I never boxed any. But, Mr. Vance, should we continue on with that history of the last thing we were working on? The president murder case?
9: I think we'd better, Miss Woods. What disturbs me is that that was last week. We haven't had a single killing this week to work on.
4: Oh, there's going to be one tonight, Mr. Vance. I could tell you that without the slightest thought that I was a prefabricator.
9: I don't question your telling the truth, even though I think you mean prevaricator, Miss Woods. But you're sure there will be a killing tonight?
4: Natch, at the fight. When Mike Daggett gets the champ in the ring tonight, he'll murder the bum.

0: of stage, screen, and radio, your friend and mine, sitting third row ringside, that popular comedian, Eddie Harris!
1: I can't tell. His face is in the way. Time for the big match, isn't it, Markham?
2: Just about, Vance. They've introduced everybody from the promoter to the janitor. Yep, there they go, clearing the ring.
1: How about that?
0: And now for the heavyweight championship of the world, 15 rounds to a decision, our feature attraction. At 189 and a half, wearing purple trunks, the young slugging sensation from this city, the challenger, Mike Dagger! Over here, at 210 pounds, wearing black trunks, holder of many records and recognized by one and all for his courage and his fistic ability, the heavyweight champion of the world, K.O. Connolly!
2: This is it, Vance. So far, no trouble.
3: How can there be trouble? The fight hasn't started yet.
1: Mr. Markham means that there has been no evidence of the veiled hint of extracurricular activity he made to me on the phone.
4: Everybody, the title match is about to begin. May the contender and the champion put forth their best efforts. May the superior skill and stamina of one or the other be the difference between victory and defeat. Now come out fighting men.
3: There they go. Oh, wow, look at that right, the champ let loose.
1: Miss Woods, please.
3: What's the matter, Mr. Vance? Don't you like fights?
2: Vance Dagger was hardly touched, and he's down.
1: He's getting up. Probably just knocked off balance, that's all.
3: The champ will get him now. There he goes measuring him. Here he comes. Oh, he missed it! He missed him, the bump!
1: Markham, look at Mike Dagger. He's staggered.
2: There go his knees. They started to buckle.
3: There he goes!
5: Five!
2: He wasn't six, even hit, and
5: seven,
2: he's down, Vance.
5: Eight! Nine! Ten!
2: There's the referee picking him up off the floor and carrying him to his corner. But Vance, he wasn't even hit.
1: Oh, I know he wasn't, Markham. But I got a look at him just before he fell. He may not have been hit, but I guarantee he's dead.
2: This is District Attorney Markham. The heavyweight murder case began when prize fighter Mike Daggett keeled over in the ring. Investigations show that the challenger had been doped and poisoned, and reveal that Billy Stanley, Daggett's girlfriend and nightclub photographer, did not want Mike to win. Nor did K.O. Connolly, the champion, or his manager, Silk Morgan. Vance, Sergeant Heath, and I have found out that Billy Stanley is at her apartment with Sam Billings, Mike's manager. And we are on our way up to...
6: Please stop, Billy. That isn't going to help things any.
7: I can't help him, Sam. I can't stop.
6: Billy.
7: He's gone. He should never have gone into that ring. He's gone, Sam.
6: Yeah, I know.
7: He was murdered. The police say he was murdered. He was poisoned. Oh,
6: Sam. I'll get it, Billy. Now, try to take it easy.
2: I beg your pardon. I'm District Attorney Markham. This is Philo Vance and Sergeant Heath. We'd like to see Miss Billy Stanley.
6: Come on in. I'm Sam Billings. I was Mike's manager. That's Miss Stanley, only...
1: I can understand how she feels, Mr. Billings. Good evening, Miss Stanley. Permit me to tell you how
7: sorry... What do you want with me, Mr. Vance? What do you want? Haven't I had enough questions from the police?
1: Apparently not. You see, Miss Stanley, we found out that Mike Daggett was both doped and poisoned, and that you were with him when he ate last before the fight.
7: Yes, I was. Then I didn't want him to fight. Found that out too, I suppose. But did you also find out that I loved him, did you?
1: We'll take your word for that, Miss Stanley.
8: Look, Mr. Markham, Vance ain't getting anywhere with those silk gloves of his.
2: Heath, please.
8: I'm taking over. Look here, Miss Stanley. Your boyfriend was fed knockout drops and he was poisoned afterwards. The Mickey Finn was so he wouldn't taste the poison. Now you ate with him. Come on, admit you fed him the stuff.
7: No, I won't. I didn't.
6: You've got no right to come here and accuse
8: him. Billings, you shut up or I'll go to work on you. Now, come on, Miss Stanley. Tell us you did it and we'll go easy on you.
7: I won't tell you that. It's not true.
1: Apparently, motorman's gloves aren't any more effective than silk ones.
8: Huh?
9: Never mind, Heath. Mr. Vance was entitled to that.
1: Miss Stanley, that's a professional camera on the table over there, isn't it?
7: Yes, it is. Speed Graflex. You know, I'm a nightclub photographer.
1: Who develops your pictures?
7: I do it myself. There's a dark room in the club.
1: You liked Mike Daggett, didn't you, Miss Stanley?
7: Oh, yes.
1: You were going to marry him.
7: Yes, I was.
1: You loved him more than any man in the world, didn't you?
7: Yes, of course I did.
1: And why did you poison him?
7: I didn't.
1: Of course you did. Mr. Daggett was murdered by poison, by an acid used in developing pictures. It was handy for you to get. You got it. You used it.
7: No, Mr. Vance, I tell you, I didn't.
1: Mr. Daggett was fed knockout drops. Sergeant Heath found out that you purchased several ingredients at a drugstore. These ingredients, when combined, would do the trick very nicely. You were the last person to eat with Mr. Daggett. Why don't you admit you fed him the drops and the poison?
7: All right, I fed him the knockout drops. I did it because I wanted him to lose the fight so he'd give up the ring. I did that, but I didn't poison him. I didn't, do you hear me? Mr. Vance, you must believe I didn't poison him.
1: I don't think I must, but I think I do believe it. That's why I'm going to ask Sergeant Heath to let you go.
8: Let her go? Vance, are you nuts? She admitted the knockout drops. I'll get her to admit she used a poison on Daggett, too.
1: I'd rather you didn't try, Sergeant Heath. I'd rather you let Miss Stanley free for a while.
8: And what's the big idea, Vance?
1: Well, frankly, Heath, there's a chance she didn't poison her sweetheart. But finding out who did might be quite a problem. I have an idea that in some way Miss Stanley will simplify that problem for us.
10: Hey, champ, this Vance guy comes to us to tell us Mike's girl admits she gave Mike a Mickey. What a week,
11: Sure, Silk, what a week,
1: I wasn't certain whether you cared or not. I thought perhaps you'd like to know. And by the way, you might be interested in this. The police have released Billy Stanley.
10: Hey, Vance, the paper said that Mike was poisoned by some junk used in developing pictures. Don't you know that Stanley dame takes pictures in nightclubs?
11: Sure, she takes pictures in nightclubs.
1: That's beside the point. What is important to both of you is that you wanted Mike out of the way. Because from what I've learned, he could have beaten you easily last night.
10: Think so?
11: Yeah, think so?
1: I know so. What I think is that perhaps you wouldn't want him to try. We can't find out how Mike was poisoned. But perhaps you found some way of feeding it to him.
10: You can't come in here and accuse us of murdering Mike.
11: No, you can't come in here and say we knocked him off. And I teach you not to do things like that, Vance.
10: Go ahead, champ, show him. I don't like the way he looks anyhow. His nose is too straight.
11: Yeah, his nose is too straight. Fix that right now with the...
10: You've killed him, Vance, with that jiu-jitsu trick of yours. You killed him when you threw him over your shoulder.
1: I think not, Mr. Morgan. Not if he landed on his head. Well, so I own a victory over K.O. Connolly. That practically makes me the heavyweight champion of the world.
3: Would you like your picture taken, sir?
10: What?
3: Your picture, sir? You and the lady would make an attractive picture. Have it as a souvenir of your visit to this nightclub.
12: No, thank you.
3: No? All right. Would you like your picture? Oh, it's you, Mr. Vance.
1: Good evening, Miss Stanley.
3: Oh, Mr. Vance, I want to thank you for getting me off. But tell me, are you close to finding out who did kill Mike?
1: I think his killer is in this club, Miss Stanley.
3: You mean K.O. Connolly or his manager, Silk Morgan? They've got a ringside table, and they're looking this way.
1: Good. Listen, lean over and pretend to whisper something to me. Anything at all. Go ahead.
3: All right. What is it you want me to say?
1: Anything, but be emphatic.
3: Are you anywhere near knowing who killed Mike, Mr. Vance?
1: Really? Well, thank you very much. Oh, hello, Mr. Billings.
13: Hi, Vance. Hello, Billy.
3: Hello,
13: what goes
3: sir?
13: On here?
1: Not a great deal. I'll see you later, Miss Stanley.
3: Right. I'll see you later, Sam.
13: Okay.
3: Would you like a photograph?
1: I'm glad you came over, Mr. Billings. If I'm not mistaken, isn't that Mr. Silk Morgan and the champion making their way over to this table?
13: Yeah, it is.
6: Wonder what they want.
1: I imagine we'll find out soon enough. Hello there, Mr. Morgan. Mr. Connolly.
10: Hi, Vance.
11: Hi, Vance.
10: Hey, Vance, what was it that Billy Stanley was whispering to you just now? Unless it ain't none of my business.
1: On the contrary, I'd say it was a great deal of your business. Miss Stanley told me that if I'd meet her at the back exit when the club closes, she'd tell me who poisoned Mike Daggett.
12: Good night, Al.
13: So long, Bill.
10: Me at my age, a stage door Johnny. Vance, why do I do things like this?
1: Because you're a good cop, Heath. Because I asked you to, and because Markham told you to.
10: Yeah. Well, I can see the stage door from here. All the musicians are out and most of the dames, but where's that Billy Stanley?
1: I'm sure I don't know. Heath, how far would you say it was from here to the stage door?
10: It's about half a block.
1: Good. That's just right for us not to be seen and yet near enough to help in case of trouble.
10: Hey, Vance, here comes that Stanley girl. She's walking this way, too. There's no trouble.
1: No,
10: there's
1: look at the back of her. That dark figure. He's going to grab her. Come on, Heath. We've no time to waste. Come on, Heath. We've got to get there in time.
8: Vance, that guy's got a knife. I can see it. Wait. We can't catch him, but a bullet will.
7: Mr. Vance, he was going to kill me.
1: Yes, I know, Miss Stanley. But Sergeant Heath shoots very well.
8: Yeah, sure do. Got 3 marksman's medals. Got this guy right in the right spot, too. You won't try to use a knife on nobody again.
1: That isn't why you shot him. Not the only reason, I mean, Sergeant. He's the man who poisoned Mike Daggett.
7: Oh.
1: Now let's have a look at him. Though I know who he is, of course. Sam Billings.
7: What? He killed Mike? Mr. Vance, are you sure?
1: Positive.
14: So you know that, do you, Vance? So what good will it do you? I'm through. I know it. Sure, I killed Mike, but what are you going to do about it now?
1: Nothing. Anything I might have been able to do has already been done by Sergeant Heath's gun, Mr. Billings.

0: Vince.
1: Yes, Miss Woods?
0: You figured out that Sam Billings, Mike Daggett's manager, poisoned him with an acid he took from that Miss Stanley's darkroom. How?
1: How?
0: Yeah, how? How did you figure it?
1: Well,
0: you... And I'm telling you now, after you do tell me, I also have a why I'm going to ask you.
1: All right, Miss Woods. You're entitled to at least one how and one why. I'll tell you how I knew it was Billings. He was the only person, not counting Miss Stanley, who ever got near enough to Mike Daggett to poison him the day of the fight.
0: Oh, check. Well, now comes that why. Why should a guy's own manager knock him off?
1: Well, Billings thought Mike was going to throw the fight, either because of the threats of the champion and his manager, or because his girlfriend had pleaded with him not to win.
0: Oh.
1: As a consequence, Billings bet heavily on Daggett to lose.
0: You mean he bet against his own fighter?
1: That's right. Then, the afternoon of the fight, Mike told Billings he didn't care what happened. He was going out to win.
0: Yeah?
1: So Billings had to find some way to stop that. And he did.
0: By stealing some acid from Billy Stanley. Hey, but how did he get Mike to take the poison? He wasn't near Daggett when he was eating.
1: That's true. But just before the fight, Billings slipped a rubber mouthpiece into Mike's mouth.
0: Oh.
1: All fighters use them to protect their teeth. And the mouthpiece had been dipped in the acid.
0: Oh, now I get it. And after Mike dropped, Billings removed the mouthpiece.
1: A very natural thing to do.
0: Yeah.
1: Nobody suspected anything because Billings took all of Mike's equipment, which is what any manager would do.
0: What do you know?
1: Only this manager took with him the proof that he was a murderer.
0: Yeah, he took the proof, but he didn't fool you, did he, boss?
1: I merely suspected what he had done. I had to be sure. So I made certain he thought that Billy Stanley promised to name Mike's killer after work. Because if he were the murderer, he couldn't take a chance on letting her do that.
0: No.
1: There was a chance that she had seen him steal the acid and was going to tell me that. You see, that brought Billings out into the open and right into the middle of our net.
0: See, it sure did. And hey, you know something?
1: What?

0: Good afternoon, and welcome to the Narrow Path radio broadcast. My name is Steve Gregg, and we're live for an hour each weekday afternoon. The reason for having a live broadcast is I like to have you talk to me as well as me talk to you. You can call in during the broadcast, and you can ask questions, like about the Bible or the Christian faith, which we'll then discuss on the air. Or you can call to disagree with the host, because after all, many things that I have said on this program would be things that a lot of people would disagree with. And I don't mean only non-Christians. Probably people who are not Christians would disagree with most of what I have to say. And you're welcome to call about any of that you want to. But even Christians have different views on many things. And there's many listeners, I'm sure, who see some of the issues differently than I represent them on the air. And so we welcome you to call in to balance comment or to challenge or to correct. That's what we do, and we've been doing it for 29 years daily on this program. We have one line open at the moment. The others are all full. You can call me at this number, 844-484-5737. Once more, that's 844-484-5737. And we'll put you on here as soon as we can. Our first caller today is Manny from Jacksonville, Florida. Hi, Manny. Welcome to the Narrow Path. Thanks for calling.
1: Hey, first time caller here. I have two quick questions. Mm-hmm. Can you hear me?
0: Yep. Go ahead.
1: All right. So the first one is, I grew up Pentecostal, and they always sort of taught us to always ask God for signs before we make major decisions. And sometimes I have some decisions that I have to make up in terms of jobs and maybe going into ministry. But sometimes when I pray for a sign, I don't receive one. So I'm not sure what to do in that situation.
0: Well, Pentecostals put a large emphasis on the supernatural, on the gifts of the Spirit, on revelations from God, prophecies and things like that. And therefore, you know, they sometimes also will wish to normalize various supernatural things like signs for guidance. I would think, for example, of Gideon, who was being told to lead the children of Israel against the Midianites, and he asked for a sign. As we say, he put out a fleece. He put out on the ground a sheepskin, a fleece, and said, God, if you really want me to do this, then in the morning let the fleece be all dry, but the ground around it be all wet from dew. Well, it worked out just that way, and Gideon said, well, let me do this one more time, just the other way around. This time let the fleece be wet and the ground be dry. I might have these two in the reverse order, but it doesn't matter. The point is that he asked for signs. He was somewhat intimidated about the call of God to go and fight the Midianites, since he had only, as it turns out, 300 men, and the Midianites had 30,000, quite unbalanced conflict. And God gave him the signs, and he went. And this is not the only time when God gave signs to people, but it is relatively rare in the Bible that God gave signs. In other words, there's nothing wrong with God giving signs, and he might even be, you know, not mind if you ask for signs. But we can't require God to give signs. It's not normative. For example, you talk about major decisions. There's hardly any decision a person would make in their life than choosing a mate. And, if you make a bad choice, that could be very bad for your life and for your kids and so forth. If you make a good choice, it can be really great for the kingdom of God. And so it's a very important decision. Now, and yet, we don't read that anyone in the Bible, we don't know of anyone in the Bible who asked for a sign before choosing their mate. In all likelihood, the Jews in the Old Testament just got their mates the normal way, through matchmakers and parental involvement, you know, and arranged marriages. In the New Testament, we do read a fair amount about marriage. But we don't read of anybody asking for a sign to know if this is the right one or not. Now, I would say this, if we had such signs that gave us a sure answer to whether we're making a mistake about this or not, it'd be wonderful. But it just doesn't happen all the time. And the Bible doesn't say that it should. We don't have an example in the Bible of, you know, we don't have examples of every major decision awaiting signs. We do have some major decisions. When the disciples were confused, when Paul and Silas and Timothy and Luke were wondering which way to go from North Turkey, and God gave a dream to go into Philippi, and over into, you know, Macedonia in Acts 16. But even most

0: you speaking, let the sun go back 10 degrees, the shadow on the sundial. And if that happened, we'd be really, really excited to see something so amazing. But not everything in the Christian life is amazing. And not all guidance is through amazing things. The Bible says in Romans chapter 8, as many as are led by the Spirit of God, these are the sons of God. So Christians are led by the Spirit of God. But the Spirit of God doesn't only lead through signs and dreams and prophetic words, which he sometimes has been known to do and may still do. But he leads lots of ways. For example, the Scriptures were inspired by the Holy Spirit. And as we read the Scriptures, we read, frankly, there's very few decisions I've really had to make that weren't possible to be made, in light of what I read in Scripture. Some of the things, we do, we just follow, God's ways, which are revealed in the Scripture. We just walk in his ways. We do the thing that's righteous. We follow the themes of justice and mercy and faithfulness. And therefore, his word guides us. Now, when it comes to decisions that have to be made that are really personal, like which person to marry or which person to what school to go to, if we're going to go to school, or what job to take if we have more than one offer, I mean, those things are pretty important things. But the Bible won't usually tell us which of those to accept, because in many cases, after we've considered everything in the Bible, there's still more than one possibility. Now, I would simply say, at times like that, there's nothing wrong with just saying, God, I'm asking you to guide me. I'm your sheep. I'm going to follow the shepherd. If you don't give me some stupendous, unmistakable sign, I'm going to proceed as seems best to me, because you write your laws in my heart, and because you guide me from within, and so by your Spirit. So I'll just make a decision based on all I know about righteousness and goodness and justice and also wisdom. And as I do so, if you don't want me to go the way I'm going to choose, then you have to stop me. And God has been known to do that even in the Bible too. Paul and Silas and Timothy once decided they wanted to go preach the gospel in Asia. And they started to, and the Holy Spirit forbade them. And so then they wanted to go into Bithynia. And they started to do that. The Holy Spirit forbade them to do that too. Somehow God stopped them. Now, they weren't in disobedience. It's just that they didn't have any clear word from the Lord, and they decided to go a way that seemed like a good idea. And they trusted that if it wasn't God's idea, that he'd stop them. And he did. So, I mean, we don't have to be stressing about knowing the will of God. If I understand how you feel. If your church teaches you don't make any major decisions without getting a sign from God, well, that can put a lot of weight, a burden on you. Like, okay, well, how do I make God give me a sign? And what if he doesn't want to? The Bible doesn't have God doing miracles every time somebody wants him to, or giving signs every time. There's lots of ways God guides, and I'd say the Scriptures are among them. And, of course, getting good counsel from wise people is another way, wise Christians. And just doing what you really feel strongly is what God's put on your heart is another. And you can proceed, with the agreement between you and God is, if I'm making a mistake here, you stop me, because I don't want to go the wrong way. And then just trust him. We're walking by faith, not by sight and not by signs. We're walking trusting God. That's what faith means. We're trusting that God is guiding us to do the right thing as we commit our ways to him. So I'm not of the same mind as those who say you must get a sign for everything. It's not up to you to get a sign. God's the one who gives signs if he wants to. It's true, Gideon asked for a sign and Hezekiah asked for a sign. But God sometimes just chooses to give people signs. So anyway, it's not a balanced way of looking at the Christian life to think that we have to wait for a sign before we do anything.
1: Yeah. Do you have time for one more question?
0: I suppose I do. Go ahead.
1: Okay, so the other one is, I've heard recently you've spoken about people praying for you and you received the baptism of the Holy Spirit. Mm-hmm. And I have three kids, 15, 12, and 6. And I've been feeling like praying for them so they can sort of receive the baptism of the Holy Spirit.

0: spirit as well. But I'm afraid of doing it and nothing happening. I pray with them all the time, and I pray for them all the time. But just for this specifically, I'm like, I'm not an apostle, and I don't know that I have an anointing for that. But it's something that I'm thinking about doing.
1: Well, to me, that'd be very similar to baptizing them in water. I mean, being baptized in water and being baptized in spirit are both important things. But I think the person who's being baptized in both cases needs to desire it. It needs to make the decision. In other words, I don't believe in infant baptism like some churches do. Some people, they baptize their babies. But in the Bible, people are baptized because they choose to follow Christ. They believe, and they repent, and then they get baptized of their own volition. And I think being baptized in the Holy Spirit is that way too, except, I mean, God sometimes unilaterally will baptize somebody in the Holy Spirit like he did the household of Cornelius. They weren't baptized. They hadn't even come to faith before Peter was preaching to them, and then the Spirit just fell on them. So God sometimes sees that their heart is ready for it and just does it. But I don't know of anybody who was baptized in the Spirit who themselves didn't want to be, or who somebody else made the decision for them. So, I can understand you wanting your kids to be filled with the Spirit, and I believe they can be. But I don't think I'd urge it upon them if there's no certainty that they have a responsible knowledge of what's going on. I would just suggest that you make them aware that being baptized in the Holy Spirit is a biblical teaching, and then continue to bring them up in the nurture and admonition of the Lord. And the time comes. I don't know if your kids have been water baptized yet. If they come to a place where they want to follow Jesus and get water baptized, that would be a good time also to talk to them about being baptized in the Holy Spirit, to lay hands on them at their baptism. That's the way things were usually done in the New Testament. But I don't think you could just go up to somebody and say, okay, I'm going to lay hands on you, you're going to be baptized in the Spirit, if they haven't had any interest in it, if they don't have any desire for it. So I would, in the case especially you have a 6-year-old and a 12-year-old and a 15-year-old, I would say the 6-year-old is probably pretty young to make a decision like that. I don't even know if a 6-year-old has reached the age of accountability yet. I don't know what age that would be, but it's, in this case, there are children who are 6 years old who make a solid decision to follow Christ and continue and carry on through it. I did before I was 6. But I've also known many people who, kind of rushed their kids to make a confession of faith when they were little children. And later the children thought, I didn't have any idea what I was doing. I didn't, that wasn't really me doing that. I'm not sure I really would have made that decision. So I would say be patient with them. I'd say continually, fill their minds with the truth and follow Jesus in your own life in a way that makes them say, I'd like to be like my dad. I'd like to follow Jesus that way. And that'll make them thirsty. Remember, Jesus said this in John 7:37. He said, if anyone thirsts, let him come to me. And he that believes on me, as the scriptures have said, out of his belly shall flow rivers of living water. And in verse 39, John says, this he spoke of the Holy Spirit, who was not yet given, because Jesus was not yet glorified. But the thing here, Jesus said, if you're thirsty, come, and I'll give you this living water, which is the Holy Spirit. I think you need to probably wait until such a time as they are thirsty. Because if you try to force water on somebody who's not thirsty, they just won't drink it. It's like leading a horse to water. When they're not thirsty, they won't drink it. And yet they will be thirsty if you raise them and live before them in a way that is, that inspires belief in them and that inspires admiration for a godly life and for the things of God. So those would be, I would just say, raise them up to desire that. And when you can see that they desire it and that you're not pressuring them, that's when I would talk about, them being baptized and being filled with the Spirit. I hope that helps you, brother. Got to take another call now, but thank you for joining us. Matthew in New Jersey is our next caller. Matthew, welcome to The Narrow Path. Thanks for calling.
2: Hey, Brother Steve, thanks for taking the call. God bless you.
1: Sure.
2: See, my question is regarding in Genesis. I'm going through your verse by verse on the website.
1: Mm-hmm.
2: The first chapter, man, there's a lot to digest there.
1: Yeah.
2: And I guess my question here is, you had made this statement, and I don't know how old it is, so forgive me if I'm dating it, and your thoughts have changed, that, you know, you believe that the accounts are historically accurate. And I believe the reason you gave is solid enough. You believe so because Jesus believes so.
1: Mm-hmm.
2: And I guess what I'd like to you explain further is where, like what exactly led you to believe that? So for example, I'm not disagreeing. I'm just like genuinely curious for your insight.
1: Mm-hmm.
2: Like the parable of Lazarus and the rich man, like Jesus doesn't precurse that by saying this may or may not be rabbinic literature.
1: Yeah.
2: Jude chapter 9, right? He talks about the assumption of Moses, allegedly the assumption of Moses, but speaks on it as if it was like true and actual fact. So,
1: yeah.
2: Like giving like instances like that, just like if you could explain where you were so convinced that Jesus does believe the historical accuracy of Genesis.
1: Okay, sure. Yeah, and excuse me. For those who don't know what you mean, sometimes Jesus or New Testament authors will cite materials that neither they nor their audience believe are true, but they are great sermon illustrations. And this is something that's quite a legitimate thing to do for a preacher. A preacher might be making a good point from which he uses something from Aesop's Fables or from Poor Richard's Almanac or from Pilgrim's Progress or some other book or even some philosopher even who says something quite correct or brilliant or suited to the point the preacher is making. Now, if somebody quotes, Poor Richard's Almanac, which is written by Benjamin Franklin, there's a lot of good stuff in there and a lot of good quotes that can be used in sermons. But if somebody said, just like Benjamin Franklin said, blah, blah, blah, and quotes one of the Proverbs in there, nobody in this congregation, none of the listeners nor the preacher, believe that Benjamin Franklin was an inspired prophet or apostle. And therefore, you're not affirming something that you're not affirming. What you're affirming is that they said that, and that what they said is worthy of notice because it's really quite an acceptable thing they're saying. You're not saying, and therefore these people are inspired writers. So, you know, Jesus in the parable of the rich man and Lazarus is seemingly using a parabolic template that was very familiar with the Jews from the preaching of the rabbis. The rabbis had lots of parables too. And many of them were very similar to Lazarus and the rich man. Now, neither the rabbis nor their audiences believed that these parables were true. And Jesus and his disciples they may not have believed this parable was true either. And generally speaking, but not always, the Bible sometimes says he began to tell this parable. And then, you know, we're told he's using a parable. But he doesn't always tell his audience that he's using a parable. So sometimes he just says, a certain man went out and did such and such, and he tells the story, and it sounds like he's telling a true story. But we're told by, you know, Matthew or Mark or Luke, who's recording it, that this was a parable. But we don't have Jesus telling the audience it's a parable. They were to understand and recognize this was a parable. He's not talking about a particular individual. Or when Jude quotes from the book of Enoch or from the Assumption of Moses. Now, these were familiar works that lots of people read. And to my mind, it doesn't mean that he's saying those were scripture or that those were inspired. He might not even be saying that these are literally true, but I think he probably is. I don't know. He may be affirming they are true. But lots of things are true besides inspired scripture. But it's like when preachers preach about hell, sometimes they say, like C.S. Lewis said in The Problem of Pain, hell is, the door to hell is locked on the inside. Now, what they mean by that is people go to hell because they want to be there, and they stay there because they want to stay there. But there's really no one is really trying to say, if you go to hell, you'll actually find a locked door, and the lock is done on the inside. It's a saying that some preachers think is helpful and true. But nobody is saying that C.S. Lewis, in writing that book, was inspired. Now, what did Jesus think about Genesis? Well, the thing is, the Jews did believe that Genesis was true. Genesis chapter 1 and 2 and 3, which have the creation and the fall, are followed by stories with genealogies. So Adam had, Cain, and Cain had this line, and one of the guys seven generations down in Cain's line, married a couple women, and he killed a guy, and so forth. And then, of course, from another line from Adam, there was Seth, and we have his generations. Exactly how many years each person lived when they had the next child, and how long they lived after that, and their death is recorded. And then it comes down to Noah. Then from Noah, we have the same thing, genealogies, every generation from there to Abraham. And there's not a Jew alive who did not believe in Abraham. And I doubt that there was a Jew alive who didn't believe in Noah. In fact, I seriously doubt there was a Jew alive that didn't believe in Adam and Eve. So when Jesus, spoke about, when they said, well, is it lawful to divorce your wife? Jesus said, well, don't you remember how God made it? Don't you remember how it says in Scripture God made them male and female? That's Genesis 1, 26 and 27. And he said, Jesus says, quoting now Genesis 2, 24, he said, a man shall leave his father and mother, leave his wife, the two shall become one flesh. Now, he assumed that those are true statements. He said, therefore, what God has joined together, that is what God has made one flesh, according to Genesis 2, 24, let no man put asunder. Now, what he's saying is, you're asking me a moral question. I'm going to answer this moral question based on what God did. And you know what God did because it's recorded in Genesis chapter 1 and Genesis chapter 2. In other words, he's saying you can just go back to that history and see what God did. And what God did and what he said on that occasion tells us what he thinks about this subject. That Cain and Abel were real characters, that Cain really killed Abel. Certainly appears to be understood to be true by Jesus, because Jesus said in Luke 11, I think it's around verse 49, 50, somewhere around there, he said that all the blood of all the prophets from Abel to Zechariah will come upon this generation. Now, he's saying there's blood guilt on the Jewish nation that they'll be punished for it in that generation. In AD 70, they're going to be punished for the blood guilt of all the prophets who died, beginning with Abel. Now, if Abel was a fictional character and never died, how could anyone be held accountable and punished for his death? You can't be punished for the death of someone who's a mythical character. Jesus treated these things as if they're true. In Luke 17, Jesus said, as it was in the days of Noah, so it will be in the days of the Son of Man. They ate, they drank, they were given in marriage. Now, what's interesting is Genesis doesn't require them in the days of Noah eating and drinking and giving in marriage. It mentions them doing criminal acts and being violent and evil. But there's no mention of their eating or drinking or getting married. Jesus is assuming that's obvious. People do eat and drink and get married. He's saying this is historically the way it was in the days of Noah. I'm not basing this on some statement in Genesis. I'm basing it on the reality that Genesis is talking about, the days of Noah and the flood. So, in other words, if Jesus just thought that these were parables or myths, then he certainly didn't let on, and therefore he spoke about these things as if they're true, and also as if they carry some actual culpability. Like Abel was killed in Genesis 4. Somebody's got to pay for that. And that payment, that penalty is going to come on this generation. Well, who's going to pay for Humpty Dumpty being pushed off the wall? I want to know that. Well, nobody, because Humpty Dumpty never existed. Abel did. And he really was killed, and that's why people can be held guilty of it. And so that's what Jesus is saying. Jesus does not indicate that he saw these stories differently than those he's talking to did. Whereas quoting Enoch or the Assumption of Moses, or as Paul sometimes quotes Greek poets a few times, his audience did not imagine that those were inspired scripture. And so he didn't have to tell them that they were or were not. He just mentioned what they said. And that's, the way he treats the stories in Genesis is as if they are true, and he's speaking to an audience who also believe they're true, and he doesn't correct them or put any kind of caveat on that. Whereas in other places, there are things he says, and or Paul says, or someone else says, that everybody knows that the source is not an inspired source. So it's just being used as a sermon illustration. So that's how I would answer that, Matthew. I hope that helps.
2: Yeah, awesome. Luke 11 is a great reference point, Steve. God bless you, man. Love you.
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0: 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My name is Steve Gregg, and we are live for another half hour taking your calls. You got questions about the Bible or the Christian faith? We have a few lines open. This is a great time to call, but it's getting late in the broadcast. I recommend if you want to get your on the air, you call as soon as you can. The number to call is 844-484-5737. That's 844-484-5737. All right, our next caller is it's Earl in Mississippi. Welcome to the Narrow Path, Earl. Thanks for calling.
1: Hey, thank you, sir. Can you hear me?
0: Mm-hmm.
1: Yes, thank you for taking my call. I've encountered the dispensationalist argument of the to-the-day prophecy regarding that book, The Coming Prince.
0: Oh, yeah, yeah.
1: Mm-hmm. I listened to some of your teaching on that. I'm not quite sure I followed what you're saying. I'm not sure on the grounding of that that particular line of thinking. But I wonder what's a good way to refute that biblically. They like to take that line of thinking out into the future with the 1948 establishment of Israel. And yeah, I just wonder if you could maybe talk some more on that.
0: Sure.
1: Or point me in the right direction, maybe.
0: Okay. Well, what you're talking about, and many people don't know, is The Coming Prince was written by a famous British author. I think it was in the early 1900s, or maybe even late 1800s. Sir Robert Anderson, I think it was, or Sir somebody Anderson. What he was doing was talking about the 70 weeks of Daniel, and which is 490 years. And the prophecy in Daniel 9, verses 24 through 27, says that it's going to be that length of time between the decree to rebuild and restore Jerusalem and the Messiah, the Prince. Now, there's a lot of ways this has been understood. Sir Robert Anderson, well, let me just put it this way. There are three different decrees that were made in ancient times by kings allowing the Jews to go back and do more rebuilding on Jerusalem. The first of them was made by Cyrus in 539 B.C. And then there were two such decrees made by Artaxerxes. And one of them, the same Artaxerxes, made both of them. One of them was in 457 B.C., I believe, and the other one in 444 B.C. So there's three different years that you could start this, because the prophecy just says, from the going forth of the command to rebuild and restore Jerusalem. It doesn't say whose command or which one. And there, historically, there have been four of them. Three of them. The first one causes Zerubbabel to go back with the remnant of 50,000 and rebuild the city. But later, Ezra received a command from Artaxerxes in 457 B.C. or 458 B.C. To go back, and that could be the one. And then, of course, later Nehemiah received such a command to take some people back and do more work on the same project, and that was in 444 or 445 B.C. In other words, it's like, where do you start? The 490 years starts at a decree to rebuild Jerusalem. Which one do you start at? Well, believe it or not, there are Bible scholars who've chosen each of these. There's some who start with Cyrus. There's some who start with Artaxerxes' first decree. And there's some who start with Artaxerxes' second decree. And they calculate variously and come up with different dates. Now, what's the end point of the 490 years? Well, it says it's till Messiah, the Prince. Okay, and we recognize Jesus as the Messiah, so we look for an end point somehow related to Jesus. But to say from that point to the Messiah, well, what point in the Messiah's life are we looking at as the end point? His birth? That would make sense. Till the Messiah is born. That'd be one thing. Another theory is till the beginning of the Messiah's public ministry. I mean, the Messiah was on the earth for 30 years before anyone knew he was around, and he started publicly preaching in 30 A.D. or 27 A.D. probably. And, you know, that would be then when the Messiah fulfillment is, when he presents himself to Israel. Or some think it's Messiah's death that is the coming, the end of it. Now, there's another factor too. I don't mean to confuse, but it is confusing. I'm trying to make it as unconfusing as possible. There are three alternative starting points. You can't prove any one of them to be the one. Therefore, there are good scholars who've chosen each of them and done their own calculations from that. Likewise, there are at least three different possibilities for the end of the period of time, perhaps the birth of the Messiah, perhaps the beginning of his public ministry, his baptism, perhaps it's his death. Now, there's another thing. There's one group of people who think that only 69 of those weeks, which is 483 years, a week being 7 years in this prophecy, 69 of those weeks would make 483 years, leaving 7 more years to make up the complement of 490. So Anderson and dispensationalists believe that the Messiah came, rode into Jerusalem on a donkey at the end of the 69th week. Now, before his time, there were different theories about that. Some think that Jesus' ministry, his baptism, took place at the end of the 69th week, which is the way I lean myself. And, you know, a person could argue, if he wished, that Jesus' birth came at the end of the 69th week or at the end of the 70th week. Here's the question. Anderson believed, as dispensationalists believe, that the 69th week caused a pause to occur, and the 70th 7 years has been postponed until the end of the world. That's where they get the idea of a seven-year tribulation. They think that the 70th week of Daniel is going to be a seven-year tribulation, though the Bible never refers to it that way. So that's their view. Now, what Anderson did is he calculated the dates from the first decree of Artaxerxes, in 458 BC, and forward to the date of the triumphal entry of Christ. And he said it was exactly 483 years, which is 69 weeks. And that's when they believed that it was postponed, the 70th week was postponed. Now, it didn't work unless you used a different kind of week, a different kind of year than we do. If we're talking about 483 years, we have to know, well, was it a 360-day year or 365-and-a-quarter-day year? We use a year that's 365-and-a-quarter days long, with a leap year every 4 years. The Jews generally used a year that was 360 days. Which is a few days shorter than our years. And therefore, 483 years, the shorter years would be a shorter period of time than if we calculated it using our years, or considerably shorter, actually. And so Anderson made calculations using a 360-day year from the first command of Artaxerxes to the date that Anderson believed was the day of the triumphal entry. And lo and behold, it worked out to exactly 483 years of his type of years that he chose to calculate by. Okay, so what dispensationalists do with his material is they say, Jesus was crucified at the end of the 69th week, but the 70th week was postponed until the end of the world. Now, here's the problem. Anderson had a different year for the crucifixion than most scholars would accept. And so even the date of the ending of it is speculative. The date of the beginning of the calculations is speculative. And so are other views. Now, in my opinion, if you start with the third of these dates, the second decree of Artaxerxes, it brings you up to probably the date of Jesus' baptism would be at the end of the 69th week. And then Jesus began the 70th week right after the 69th. The 70th week began with the baptism of Jesus. And in the midst of the week, that is 3.5 years later, he ended the sacrificial system with his own crucifixion. And that's what Daniel said would happen. So, anyway... There are other views besides the dispensational view and other views besides my view, and it's a very complicated thing. But no matter which view you take, there are variables that no one can be certain about. You cannot be certain which of those decrees begins the period. You cannot be certain which of the events in the life of Jesus end the period. And therefore, you also can't really be sure if it's a 360-day year or 365-and-a-quarter-day year. There are you can make assumptions, and people do that all the time. My position is, I don't know. I mean, I don't know how to make, I don't know which things Daniel assumed, or the angel that was speaking to Daniel. All I know is that no matter which of those dates you start with, or what point in the life of Jesus you end with, you end up mighty much, very much within the range of the time, maybe not to the exact day, but within the range of time that Jesus came. There, within a century before or after Christ, no one came along to fulfill the messianic prophecies. There were lots of people who claimed to be the Messiah, and they weren't. And the Romans crucified them, and they didn't come back. But and they weren't. They didn't do the miracles that Jesus did. Jesus was a credible claimant to the messianic expectations, and he rose from the dead, and he did miracles. He did things which verified that's who he was, and he came at the general time that Daniel said the Messiah would come. Did he come on the exact day? And if so, what part of his life fell on that day? I don't know that I can answer that with certainty. And I don't feel like I need to. Why should I? I mean, it's just a matter of curiosity. One thing we can say is the whole period from the decree to the Messiah, according to Daniel, would be 490 years. The idea of postponing 7 years till the end of the world is absolutely artificial, not the slightest hint in Scripture that there's any break between the 69th and 70th week. That's 100% artificial. It's man-made. And Sir Robert Anderson's book, The Coming Prince, seemed to support that man-made idea. But I'm not impressed with people who think they know when it starts and think they know when it ends, and then they have to even, if he says it ended with the triumphal entry of Christ, well, but Anderson doesn't even, I don't even agree with him on the date he thought that happened. So we're looking at something that cannot be nailed down to the satisfaction of everybody, nor needs to be. I mean, if we'd like to know the exact date, well, waste as much time as you'd like looking for it. But the truth is, what that prophecy proves is that Jesus is the Messiah. And you can do calculations by which, the 69th week ends at his baptism. And then in the middle of the 70th week, 3.5 years later, he dies. And you can do other kinds of calculations, starting with a different starting point, assuming a year of the ending point, and doing a different kind of year, and you can reach another conclusion. But you're still looking at the lifetime of Jesus. And so, people do love to show, it's down to the day. And I've heard the calculations on May 14th, 1948, in modern times, when Israel became a nation. Oh man, I've heard these people make all these calculations from various numbers and statements in the Old Testament, which do not apply, or at least to say they apply is entirely speculative. And I think, listen, why don't we just decide not whether something can be made to fit some calculations after the fact. That is, we know when Israel became a nation in 1948. Before that time, nobody predicted that date, which means they had the same Bible we do, could make the same calculations that these people are making now. And they never came up with a prediction that May 14th, 1948 would be when Israel becomes a nation again. Not one person did. And yet we had people that did believe it was going to happen at some point, and they had the same Bible and all the same numbers in the Bible that we have. It's easy once you have the answer to the problem to go back and reverse engineer the problem and say, let's start with this year and we'll multiply this one by seven, and then we got this period of time here and we'll multiply that by another seven, and if take away this and add this. Well, who's deciding what to add and take away? Well, the person who knows what he's aiming at May 14th, 1948, and he adds and takes away and multiplies whatever he wants to randomly different numbers in the Bible until he gets the result he wants. to me, that's unimpressive, especially when there's nothing in the Bible that specifically mentioned that Israel would become a nation again in the end times. So, you know, people can impress you with a lot of mathematics. What you have to recognize they're doing in every case, they've got the end point that they want. And they reverse engineer the problem, the mathematics. And they can choose numbers at random. They can choose dates at random, any date in the Bible, any number in the Bible, and multiply or divide or add or subtract in ways that the Bible does not encourage you to do, but they can do that, and eventually they come up with the number they're looking for. And all I can say is I'm not impressed. Nor do I think that we need to have those exact days predicted. What's the point? I will say this. If the Bible's numbers and a correct use of them pointed, and now the Bible's been with us for 2,000 years, if in those 2,000 years, if there were prophecies that predicted these numbers and these dates so you could come up with 1948, how is it that all these prophecy experts before 1948 never had a hint of it? They never came up with that date. Like I said, it's easy. You know, hindsight is 20/20. You start with what you know happened, and then you can go looking to find the things that you say predicted it to happen that way. I to me, that's artificial, and I'd rather be... You know, I don't like to play around with the Word of God. I have some reverence for the Word of God. I've always had reverence for it. And when I find that people are lollygagging and messing around in order to use, you know, twist the Word of God to get, you know, some kind of impressive point they want to make, I think, whoa, I have more respect for the Bible than that. God says He's looking for those who, and He'll honor those who tremble at His Word. These people are not trembling at God's Word. They're manipulating the Word of God to get what they want from it. And I'll stand far from them as you know, I don't want to partake of their rewards. Okay, Brandon in Phoenix, Arizona, welcome to The Narrow Path. Thanks for calling.
2: Hey, Brother Steve, how you doing? I know we don't have a lot more time left. I talked to you recently about the church that I was kind of like forced to leave out of that. And I just need you to help me on something else, if you can shed some light on this. I've been going to a different church recently, and I'm just kind of finding I'm just like hitting a wall with churches, you know, because, you know, I'm a teacher in some churches, and I'm a servant of God, and me and my family all are, and I'm just trying to figure out, like, why do they want us, like some churches want us to stay full-time, and they press, and I'm like, I can't devote full-time to you, I gotta, you know, I go somewhere else, and it's just like, they hold you down so much that, like, I'm hitting walls with churches right now, and I'm just kind of, like, looking for some light to shed, you know, well, I'm just kind of thinking about, like, what's...
0: Yeah. If it's true that you've got a gift of teaching, then you would be useful to many churches. And if the church is that's forcing you out right now, you know, if they have a glut of good teachers, if the people there are just thriving spiritually because of the wonderful feeding the sheep are getting from the shepherds there, then they might just say, well, you know, we appreciate your gift and we recognize it, but, you know, all of our speaking opportunities are pretty much filled with guys who also have those gifts, and maybe God's going to call you to use yours somewhere else. But if their problem is that they would use you, if not for the fact that you want to be open to visit and minister other places too, and they can't own you, well, then that's a problem. Because if that is the case, if they're saying, if you join our church and you're exclusively ours, then we'll find ways to use you here. I think, well, if you have need for me somewhere, why don't you just use me? I'm available without that artificial kind of commitment. You know, what is it that they're using as an excuse to put a limit on you? Do they not recognize your teaching gift? Well, if so, then you could see why they wouldn't want you to teach if they don't think you have the gift. If they say, well, you do have a gift, but you can't use it here unless you have this kind of commitment that we require people to make, then that's a very strange thing to me. Well, it's not strange. It's just so different than the way I've come to think about things after reading the scriptures. I was raised in ordinary churches, what we call institutional churches. I've been in them since I was a child. My ministry began within institutional churches. And I speak in them. I speak in institutional churches a lot. So I understand the mentality of some of them. Fortunately, not all such churches have this attitude. I know some pastors who do not. For example, I mean, there are churches that whenever I come to town, they have me speak there. I don't have a commitment to those churches, per se. I'm not a member of those churches. But, you know, they feel they can use, you know, a teacher when I'm in town, and they're glad for it. If I lived in town and was going to a different church, they might feel differently. I don't know. Probably not, though. I mean, I'll tell you this. If I was running a church, God forbid, I hate the term running a church, but if I was in charge of, teaching a flock, yeah, of a church, and there was a pastor or an elder or a teacher from some other church in town who I respected his ministry, and he wanted to come speak for us, I'd let him do it. He wouldn't have to join our church. He's part of the body of Christ, and so are we. It shouldn't matter which man-made organization somebody usually attends, and they shouldn't even have to have commitment to one of these man-made. Our commitment is to Christ and to his body. That doesn't mean that we don't fellowship most of the time and serve most of the time in one particular congregation. I think often that's very wise, because by doing so, you can build relationships. You can establish trust. You can, you can work long-term toward projects with them. I think it's a very positive thing to have a good fellowship you can be in regularly. But for them to say, yeah, now you have to sign on the dotted line. You belong to us now. You can't minister in another church down the street or across town because you're ours, not theirs. Now, that is saying I'm of Paul, I'm of Cephas, I'm of Paul. So that is what Paul called carnality. He called it infantile. He called it, babes in Christ in 1 Corinthians chapters 2 and 3. So, yet, I will say this, if they don't, if you really are a gifted teacher, and I believe I heard you say that, and that's good, because we need more gifted teachers. The churches, most churches need them very badly. Many pastors are not teachers. They don't even claim to be teachers. Some of them are preachers or evangelists or exhorters or something like that. But as far as teachers go, there's not a glut in our modern churches of people who are really, responsible teachers. But there is a glut of churches that need them. So I would imagine that you could be of great use in a number of churches. But if they are institutionalized to the degree that they won't let you minister there unless you become a member exclusively of their church, well, they really need your teaching, but they're probably not going to get it because they're asking you to make an unbiblical kind of a commitment. And basically withhold your ministry from the rest of the body of Christ in town. If you are living in Phoenix, Arizona, you're part of the Church of Jesus Christ in Phoenix, Arizona, which meets in many congregations in many different places. But you're part of the whole church. Therefore, if you are known or if your gift is known and respected, any of the churches in Phoenix should have no problem with you teaching there, whether you join their little group or not. Of course, there's always other issues that are deeply ingrained problems. Because if you are gifted enough that they think it'll bless their congregation, but you also teach in other congregations, then you might draw people to those other congregations when you teach there, away from their own. And, if a pastor says he doesn't care about that, good for him. But I think many of them do. I think many pastors do care whether people are drawn from their congregation to another one where they feel like they're getting fed more. So usually it's a very common thing for institutional churches to kind of lock it down. The people who teach for us teach only for us. The people who come to our church and get blessed there, we want them to only come to our church and get blessed there. We're not very happy if they leave our church and go to another one. Well, why not? What if they're being fed in another one? Maybe they feel their family's spiritual needs are being met in another church more than yours. Are you still upset for them pursuing that? Well, what it really is, I have to say, and I know this because I was a church leader once, I felt it too sometimes. When people would leave our church and go to another, I thought, what's wrong with us? What are we, chopped liver? You know, how come you feel like you have to go there to be fed? It hurts your ego. I know it hurt my feelings. When I was an elder in a church, I did most of the teaching there, and some people, a new church came to town, and some of our people went to go there instead. I thought, hey, what's wrong with what you're getting here? But, I mean, I didn't say that. But you feel that. Like, well, I thought I was doing my best. I would have thought this would be good enough. So, I mean, pastors are humans. They have hurt egos sometimes, too. They also have corporate structures that pay them and so forth. And so there's lots of things that are a barrier to someone, let's say like yourself. I'm going to take your word for it that you have a gift of teaching, that you would be a real benefit to many churches. But the very structures of the churches themselves and the attitudes that are fostered in those structures can deprive many in the church of a gift that God has given them, namely you. Now, again, I don't know you. I don't know if you're a teacher or not. I think you said you are, so I'm just going with that. You might have to start a home group to have a venue, but or you might find a pastor who appreciates you and says, listen, like when I came to Santa Cruz from Oregon, a pastor who knew me from when I lived in Santa Cruz before took me out to lunch and said, Steve, I hear you're back in town in Santa Cruz. Just want you to know our church would love to have you join us. I said, well, brother, and he's a friend of mine and a good pastor. I says, you know, I just can't join a denomination. It's against my conviction. He said, brother, you're right. You don't belong to our denomination. You belong to the body of Christ. You're just welcome to preach here anytime you're available. And we recognize, you belong to the whole church. And I love that. He's a wonderful man. One of my favorite pastors in Santa Cruz, obviously. Anyway, I'm out of time. More churches should be like that. Our website is thenarrowpath.com. Thanks for joining us.
3: Breaking news this hour from townhall.com. I'm Michael Harrington. Peace in the Iranian war, perhaps. President Trump says Mideast allies have reached the parameters on a new deal to end the fighting and says he will hold off with new airstrikes for the moment. On a Saturday night social media post, Mr. Trump added the emerging deal would include the immediate opening of the Strait of Hormuz and an end to Iran's nuclear threat. A new gun ban in Virginia may have produced the opposite of its intended effect. Correspondent Ken Lorman fills us in.
4: Virginia's assault weapons ban, which took effect July 1st, sparked a surge in firearm sales as gun owners rushed to beat the deadline. Background checks for long guns reportedly hit record levels in June, with some retailers reporting unprecedented demand from both longtime gun owners and first-time buyers. Gun rights advocates say the spike shows that firearm restrictions often increase interest in the very weapons lawmakers are trying to limit. Ken Lorman reporting.
3: A new study argues AI could fuel America's next great economic boom if government stays out of the way. Correspondent Ron Taylor reports.
5: Economists Stephen Moore and Neil Chilson say AI has the potential to lower costs, boost productivity, and speed production across industries ranging from manufacturing to healthcare. In a new report, they compare AI's promise to past technological revolutions that increased output while creating new jobs. The authors warn that excessive taxes and regulations could slow innovation and give competitors like China an advantage in the global AI race. Ron Taylor reporting.
3: France's vast wildfire near Bordeaux remains contained but is still burning. The blaze has scorched an area four times the size of the city of Paris, and it has forced a quarter of a million people out of their homes. More on these stories at townhall.com.
6: Hi folks, Warren Knox here of Knox Roofing. 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They're not really a fish. I've seen squirrels and possum. Yeah, these living things can be in your roof right now. You might have moss and lichen. Lichen? Yeah, it's a scabby-looking thing. You might have Johnson grass or bull thistle growing out of your gutters. Well, folks, if it's been a while since you've been on your roof and had it looked at for critters and winters, call Knox Roofing. Keeping water out of your roof is important, but you might be considered a zoo if you're not careful. Maintenance or replacement is the answer. Knox Roofing is looking after your roofing needs. You've been around for many years now, so give us a call at 461-0634. Thanks, folks.
3: Officials say the latest victim from a powerful earthquake that struck Japan's southwest prefecture of Kumamoto last week is an elderly woman who apparently died after suffering heat stroke while taking shelter in a car. The fatality came as concerns about heat-related illness grow in a region already hammered by this gigantic quake. The magnitude 7.1 tremor on Japan's southern main island of Kyushu happened on Tuesday. The death toll is almost 40 people. Authorities in Peru say a plane carrying European visitors to view the famous Nazca lines has crashed into a field outside the city of Nazca, killing 13. The municipal government there says the plane departed from another city, Ica, and was operated by a Peruvian company. On its website, that company says it has offered scenic flights over the Nazca lines for the past 14 years using light aircraft. News and analysis at townhall.com. Football analyst and former Dallas Cowboys quarterback Tony Romo has been suspended by CBS.
7: This following Romo's arrest on suspicion of operating while intoxicated. The 46-year-old Romo was pulled over July 23rd while traveling on Interstate 43 in Milwaukee. He was arrested after he performed poorly on standardized field sobriety tests, and the police report noted an open bottle of alcoholic beverage was found in Romo's vehicle.
3: That's correspondent Bill Alexander. Today is Sunday, August the 2nd. It's the 214th day of 2026. On this date in history, 1790, the first U.S. Census began under the supervision of Thomas Jefferson. A total of 3,929,214 people were counted. On this date in 1876, frontiersman Wild Bill Hickok was shot and killed while playing poker at a saloon in Deadwood, Dakota Territory. More on these stories at townhall.com.

0: 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Dave Michaels and Ben Fuchs here to answer any and all of your health questions. 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Welcome aboard the Mineral Way. Ben Fuchs, can I get a mic check from you?
1: I am here, Dave Michaels.
0: Oh, man, it's good to hear from you, Ben.
1: All right. You sound like such a radio pro, Dave.
0: Oh, get out of here,
1: I
0: man.
1: Remember when you were a rookie.
0: Oh, really?
1: Do you remember you used to be my sidekick?
0: Yeah.
1: Before you got too
0: big
1: for
0: your psychic
1: riches?
0: Dave, they'd call me, and I'd predict your future, Ben, and say...
1: You were good. Yeah. Sidekick, is that like, what's his name? Sidekick Bob?
0: I don't
1: remember Sidekick Bob?
0: No, I don't.
1: From The Simpsons.
0: Oh, Sideshow. Sideshow
1: Bob. Sideshow Bob.
0: Yeah, Sideshow Bob.
1: Sideshow Bob.
0: And then it went, and then it was Sideshow Mel after Bob got convicted of murder.
1: Oh, I didn't know.
0: Yeah, he tried to kill
1: somebody.
0: Oh, my God. Yeah.
1: He's in prison.
0: He's in prison, yep.
1: I did not have any idea.
0: That's the way it goes, Ben.
1: All right.
0: Yeah.
1: What's going on, Dave?
0: Well,
1: happy Memorial Day.
0: Happy Memorial Day to you as well, Ben.
1: Did you have hot dogs and hamburgers?
0: I haven't had anything to eat all day, Ben. I am very ready to eat this microphone right now.
1: You've been working all day?
0: I've been working all day.
1: On a holiday?
0: Yeah.
1: Do you have any idea how many hot dogs you're going to be eating today?
0: I'm going to eat 15.
1: No, I mean in the country.
0: Oh, I don't know. I mean, if I'm going to eat 15, probably 15 times 250 million is what? About?
1: Well, not every single person is going to eat that disgusting stuff.
0: Well,
1: there's over 70 million, estimated over 70 million hot dogs to be eaten this weekend.
0: Wow, Ben. Well, I'm going to eat 15 of them.
1: 70 million. Oh, my God.
0: Nice.
1: Do you know what's in a hot dog?
0: Pig snouts and... But
1: no, the point is we don't know what's in a hot dog.
0: Oh. Well, somebody lied to me because they said pig snouts and butts were in there.
1: Yeah, there's probably pig snouts and hooves and butts and tails and that kind of stuff. I had a guy when I was in my 30s. I had a bunch of weight to lose, and this guy told me about a hot dog diet. He said he lost a lot of weight eating hot dogs. So I started this hot dog diet. It was delicious, but I didn't lose any weight. But it was very good. I definitely can see why people eat hot dogs, whatever the heck is in there.
0: Yeah, they're delicious, boy.
1: They are delicious, aren't they? You know what it is? The salt, probably.
0: Yeah, probably.
1: And the MSG. Do you know about MSG?
0: No.
1: I think, haven't we talked about excitotoxins?
0: That doesn't sound familiar, Ben.
1: MSG is a chemical that's part of a class of substances that makes your brain very, very happy. And the Japanese pioneered this, I think in World War I or World War II. I think World War I, they were the ones who developed this molecule, monosodium glutamate, because they were interested in helping their soldiers eat crappy food and loving it. That was the whole mission. They wanted to figure out a way they could get the soldiers to eat crappy food and love it, and so they started to experiment with these molecules, and that's when they discovered MSG, monosodium glutamate. To this day, it's used in, you know, it has a reputation anyway for being used in Asian and Chinese restaurants. And MSG, monosodium glutamate, among many others. That's the first one that we found. It's a glutamate, which means it's a very excitatory molecule for the brain. And basically, they call it an excitotoxin. Excito because it makes your brain very happy, and toxin because it's poisonous. And these excitotoxins, MSG being the classic example of an excitotoxin, are molecules that you could put on a cat turd, and you'll think it's filet mignon.
0: Oh, wow. What a
1: right,
0: deal.
1: Right, exactly. And so, of course, food processors love this kind of stuff, love these kinds of molecules. Spam, notoriously, is an MSG-laden. I'm pretty sure, I better check that before I go out on a limb and say that, but I'm pretty sure Spam, and anyway, foods like Spam, soups, canned stuff that ordinarily wouldn't taste very good, they put MSG on there, and you just think it's the most awesome thing you've ever eaten. And hot dogs are filled with MSG for the most part.
0: And that's not good, it sounds like, Ben.
1: No, it's an excitotoxin. The second word is very important, toxin.
0: Oh.
1: And one of the best things you could do to protect yourself from excitotoxins is work on your intestinal health, because the toxins that go into your bloodstream through the intestine amplify the neurological damage or neurologically damaging effects caused by these excitotoxins. Which is why I always say everything goes down to the gut. Work backwards to the intestine. And we've got to get this idea that, and it's kind of like a mindset. Have you ever heard the concept of mindset?
0: Yes.
1: You know, it's like just the way you think. So you've heard of growth mindset and fixed mindset, right?
0: Right.
1: This lady Carol Dweck wrote a book called Mindset, and she talked about this idea that some people have fixed mindsets and some people have growth mindsets, and fixed mindsets are associated with lousy life, growth mindsets are associated with life satisfaction. And this just kind of gets you, presents the idea that there's this thing called a mindset, which is a way that you look at the world, a way that you analyze data or information that's coming into your life. And so we have a mindset that says, oh, I'll just get a prescription drug when I'm sick. Or I'll just go to the doctor when I'm sick. Or, oh, the doctor will fix me.

0: hypnosis were through television and through the news and through other forms of media and through the internet and social media and magazines and billboards and all the different ways that we're conditioned to believe in certain things. Do you, in your opinion, Dave, is there a thing like mass hypnosis where we all believe the same thing even though we don't know why and we never analyze it?
1: Oh, yeah, Ben.
0: Yeah, that's what's happened. That's what's happened with health. And that's what's happened to medicine. And you know what, Dave? Let me tell you something. Okay. As much as you like what I say,
1: yes,
0: and my friends in Santa Cruz listening to this program like what I say,
1: to the
0: doctor, mainstream, normie, muggle world, you know, muggles from Harry Potter, the muggle world, I'm a crazy person. You know? This guy from... I have a friend who's hooked up with Walgreens, the corporate level of Walgreens. He sells products to them, and he knows the people in the corporate level. And he told my friend told some of these corporate people about me, about my skincare. And they went on to my website and they looked me up and they said, "That guy's crazy. How are you going to do business with him?" You know, and that's what they think. I'm the crazy one. It's like the emperor has no clothes. Mm. You know. And so what ends up happening is I get to see the damage. I get to see the damage of the medical model. I get to see what I don't want to blame the individual doctors. We'll say the paradigm does to people. It's horrible. It's tragic. It's heartbreaking. And, you know, at the end of the day, we're responsible for it because we have to take responsibility for what happens in our lives. And we're scientifically and medically and chemically illiterate. We don't understand our bodies. And so we trust other people to help us and tell us, to give us the straight scoop. So we're somewhat responsible, but present company excluded, Dave, because the people listening to this program, they smell a rat. And this is one of the reasons why I love Santa Cruz and I love KSCO. And I think why the KSCO listeners like what I have to say is because the KSCO listeners smell a rat.
1: And it's not me, Ben.
0: No, it's definitely not you. I'm not saying you smell like a rat, David. No,
1: good.
0: Never would say that. But they sense that there's something wrong. And it's not just the people listening to this program, but there's people questioning the protocols. You know, I don't want to mention the name of it, but they're questioning the protocols on YouTube. I got kicked off of YouTube 5 years ago.
1: Really?
0: Yeah, because I was questioning the protocols. And now you got people on YouTube talking about it. Joe Rogan was talking about it on YouTube, about these huge numbers of health casualties associated with the you-know-what.
1: Mm.
0: And it was right on YouTube. And anytime something's on YouTube, though, I'm a little suspicious. Like, why are they letting that on YouTube all of a sudden?
1: Yeah, kind of suspicious, Ben. Right. Tell you what, Ben, we have got some callers already, text messages and all that kind of stuff. So,
0: is this show getting popular?
1: Oh, man, Ben. Yeah.
0: Yeah. Is that a yes?
1: Yes, absolutely.
0: Okay. Very good.
1: All right.
0: Yes. Do you want to take a call?
1: Yes. Let me check a call here. Let me see who's up first. And it is going to be Joe in Santa Cruz. You're in the air, Joe. Thank you for the call.
0: Hello, Joe. Hey, Joe. As they say.
1: Joe, are you there?
0: Aw. No,
1: right.
0: Joe.
1: Yes, maybe not.
0: No,
1: Sean, are you there?
0: What's with your phones here?
1: Oh, man. I don't know, Ben.
0: I suspect that's you and not them.
1: Well, let's see here. KSCO, dial this in here. And hold on. Jeez. All right. Well, let's see what we have going on here. All right, Ben, hold on. I got you there.
0: Yeah, me.
1: And let's see. Looks like someone is using the phones.
0: Where's your technical help?
1: I'm the only one here, Ben.
0: Where's your board op?
1: I'm the only one here, Ben. I don't know what's going on. Now the phones are ringing off the hook. Okay, well.
0: What?
1: Ben, tell you what, I got to take a break.
0: Take a commercial.
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0: All right, Ben, let's try this again. Are you there, Ben?
1: I am here. Don't
0: All right.
1: lose me.
0: So we're going to do take two. Here we go. All right, we're going to get to the phone calls, 831-479-1080. 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Pharmacist Ben Fuchs joining us here as he does every Monday live. Again, if you want to ask a question of Pharmacist Ben live, 831-479-1080. Mondays between the hours of 5 and 6 p.m. And, of course, that is West Coast time. Pharmacist Ben, let's do it. You ready to get out to the phone calls?
1: I am so excited I can hardly stand.
0: Okay, let's see who this guy is. This caller ends in 94. Your first name and where you're calling from? you dirty guy. All right, well, let's see what Randall or whatever you Firefall has to say. You're in the air.
2: Yeah, I want to talk about additives. And I have a question for
1: yes,
2: Ben.
1: Sir.
2: And
1: yes.
2: I also want to say that Hebrew National and Oscar Mayer all beef franks
1: yeah.
2: are kosher.
1: So
2: you should be safe. You should
1: no,
2: be safe
1: not necessarily.
2: With,
1: excitotoxins can be kosher.
2: Yeah, okay.
1: There's no probably there's no like pig parts or something if they're kosher, I guess.
2: Yeah, right. I want to ask. I was noticing when I was in the grocery store, I haven't had licorice in years because I stopped eating it a long time ago, and it just didn't taste good, and I didn't realize it was like decades ago. Well, the company that makes Red Vines moved out of San Francisco. They're no longer there. I just decided, hey, man, I wonder if they're using high fructose corn syrup.
1: Oh, they got
2: So,
1: me.
2: Yeah, they're all high fructose corn syrup. Anything
1: me.
2: That's gummy,
1: yeah.
2: syrupy, or any beverages, it's
1: that's
2: all
1: right.
2: got high fructose corn syrup. And also they use red dye 40, which is really clean
1: yeah, nothing's
2: and healthy,
1: that red.
2: Isn't it?
1: Nothing in nature is as red as a red vine.
2: So I hope they go down the toilet, and I hope they shut them down.
1: And by the way, real quick, let me just say this. Licorice is an herb. It's a plant. The candy stuff. What's that?
2: It's healthy.
1: Yeah, the candy. I don't know what the candy stuff is, why they call it licorice. Maybe because they have some kind of licorice, like a licorice extract or licorice flavoring in there. I'm not sure why they call the candy licorice. Do you know, Dave?
0: I do not know, Ben. I do not know
1: one of your
0: the
1: smart,
0: answer to that question.
1: Smart listeners out there knows. Because licorice is a plant, and licorice root, I use it in skincare. It's got it's got skin lightening properties. It's anti-aging. It's got some hormonal effects. It's really an interesting skincare ingredient, licorice, or stearoglycerhetinate, which is the active ingredient, licorice root. But I don't know why they call it the candy licorice.
0: Mm.
1: Maybe some
2: of
1: your smart listeners. What's
2: what
1: that?
2: Do you find is the worst side effects from high fructose corn syrup?
1: Liver problems. It's the biggest problem, probably. I mean, there's a lot of issues. The fructose is handled by the liver primarily. And we have a real big problem in this country with fatty liver disease, as I'm sure you know. It's really the liver issue. Fructose is not handled the same way that glucose is, or sucrose for that matter. I think sucrose has some fructose in it. So table sugar is half fructose about. But high fructose corn syrup is like 55%, and that extra 5%, and sometimes it can go up to, I think, 70 or 80%, depending on how you buy it. That's a much more significant problem than glucose. And fructose intolerance, by the way, is not all that uncommon either. Fructose, unfortunately, even though it has a reputation as being healthy because it's fruit sugar, et cetera, it's a problematic sugar extract. When it's in fruit, it's different. But as an extra, when you get fiber and you're getting the cofactors and the minerals and the vitamins to help you process it, but when it's extracted and it's just straight fructose or, like you say, high fructose corn syrup, which is just pure fructose, that's really where you run into a problem. And there's almost every week another article comes out about the problems associated with fructose, but really the biggest issue is with liver and fatty liver disease. And as you probably know, we have a real epidemic going on with fatty liver disease. And I wouldn't be surprised if our ingestion over the last 50 years or so of high fructose corn syrup is behind at least part of that.
0: Thank you for the call, Firefall. So what should someone do if they have fatty liver disease?
1: Oh, man? Well, that is a very good question. Fatty liver disease, liver is, regenerates itself. So you, nobody has to be condemned to a liver problem unless they're chronically abusing themselves or they have really done a big number on it, on their livers. But the liver, is it's wonderful how it regenerates itself. The first thing you want to do is you want to kick the sugar. Go ketogenic, go paleo, high protein, not high protein, because protein gets converted into sugar, but more protein and then less calories, lower calories, and especially much less calories from sugars, and then nutrients that help your body process sugar. You know, longevity's got an, in my opinion, the sweet, you know, we talk about the sweeties for diabetics. Everybody needs the sweeties, and that is the healthy blood sugar pack. And that's one of the things about those packs from longevity. Mm-hmm. It's hard to say whether somebody needs the healthy blood sugar pack or the healthy brain heart pack. Or those are kind of conveniences, but really everybody needs the healthy blood sugar pack. Everybody needs the healthy brain and heart pack. Everybody needs the Beyond Osteo FX. Everybody needs all the mighty 90 essential nutrients. And the way our culture is today, we're all dysglycemic, which means messed up blood sugar. We all have fatty liver. We all have weight issues. Even you, Dave. And
0: yeah.
1: Even, you know, I mean, I'm just teasing, because really everybody has a certain degree of these health issues, especially as we get older. Because, look, do you know, you've heard of glyphosate, right?
0: Yes.
1: Well, glyphosate is especially damaging to the intestine because of its antibacterial effects. And it's one of the main causes of leaky gut, which leads to everything else, as you and I have talked about. Well, you could be Mr. Organic Guy and just eating organic, and you could be getting glyphosate just because it's in the soil and it's in the rain. And you could be eating only vegetables. You could be a vegetarian, and you could just be eating organic, and you're still going to have a glyphosate problem, more than likely. And that's just the way our culture is. There's measurable amounts of carcinogenic compounds in the breast milk of polar bears in the North Pole. You know, I mean, it's just, we're saturated in it. We're swimming in an ocean of toxicity, and there's only so much you can do about it. But that's just all the more reason to do something, whatever you can do. You know, I mean, you're not going to make it to 120 more than likely because of how we mucked up the environment. But even if you only make it to 100 or 90, you want to go gracefully. You don't want to deteriorate. You don't want to break down. And for people who are young now, and by young, I mean like you, Dave, 50s mm-hmm. or 60s, now's the time, even if you're healthy, now is the time to get on the Healthy Start Pack. Now is the time to go paleo or keto or low-calorie or practice intermittent fasting or go to the gym or practice your deep breathing and meditate and all the things that we know we had to do all our lives when you're 50s or 60s. It's really important because, man, there's a lot of yucky things that can happen to the body as we get older.
0: That's for sure, Ben. Let's get out to the next call. We're going to head out to Santa Cruz and pick up Joe. You're in the air, Joe. Thank you for calling.
1: Hey, back. Joe. Is this the Joe that called before?
0: Yeah.
1: Hi, Joe.
3: Yeah. So I got two different quick questions, two different subjects. First, you said you took creatine for years.
1: I still do.
3: You take it every day, and how much? And what's the recommended place or recommended brand?
1: Yeah, there's no real – if you're not – assuming you're not a weightlifter – you're just taking it for longevity or for health, and it's an.
3: Yeah.
1: I'm a big fan of creatine. Five grams is a good place to be, and then you could skip days here and there. I do that with all my supplements. I skip days here and there, and just kind of it's not once you get going with them. The water soluble like B complex and vitamin C and electrolytes I do every day, but some
3: of
1: the other ones.
3: Is it a powder that you can scoop?
1: Absolutely,
3: put in teaspoon form.
1: Absolutely, it's a powder. It's cheap. You can just take a spoon and put it in water and drink it down. It's super easy.
3: What brand or source?
1: They're all. It's all basically the same stuff. It's just a very simple molecule. I like Now, N-O-W, Now brand. I usually buy when I need a generic supplement. I usually use Now. That's not a plug or anything, but that's just the most ubiquitous and relatively inexpensive brand.
3: Okay, and then the other question is, if one is taking supplements and vitamins and all that, when do you know the body is just excreting excess because it's more than the body can take?
1: Yeah, you don't know. You don't know. That's a good question, and you don't know. It's insurance. It's better to err on the side of too much because your body will excrete it than say too little. There's no real harm for most of them. You know, occasionally you run into one that you want to be a little bit careful of the amount that you're taking, but for the most part, especially the water-soluble nutrients, the B-complex and vitamin C and electrolytes, you can just keep the body flushing just kind of keep the body saturated with them and let the body just kind of flush them out with water, and make sure you're drinking enough water with them so when you you don't have any problems excreting. So you drink a lot of water, take as much B vitamins and vitamin C and electrolytes as you want. I was just reading an article today on vitamin C. Check this out, Dave. It was on pancreatic cancer and increasing longevity. Doctors hate, oncologists, I should say, hate vitamin C because it interferes with the chemo, right? Mm-hmm. So anyway, I've been talking about vitamin C for chemo for years, and anybody who knows about vitamin C knows about that. And I just read an article today, 75 grams of vitamin C, intravenous, improved or lengthened lifespan for pancreatic cancer, which is one of the more serious, it may be the most serious cancer. 75 grams of it. Can you imagine this, Dave? 75 grams injected. It's crazy, right?
0: Wow.
1: And
0: yeah.
1: That's to show you how non-toxic this stuff is. Now, vitamin C is an exceptional nutrient. But for the most part, your nutrients are your water-soluble nutrients and most of your fat-soluble nutrients. There's some minerals that are exceptions. You don't have to worry about it. And I say take. It's better to take too much and flush it out than too little. For the most part, there's some exceptions. Is that good, Joe? Still there?
3: Just real quick. So bright urine isn't a sign that it's excreting excess out. No. Okay.
1: No. Yeah. Bright urine is a sign that you're excreting riboflavin. That's true. But you're getting riboflavin also, and it's better to have more than less.
3: Sounds great. Thanks a lot.
1: Thank you, Joe.
0: Thank you for the call, Joe.
1: Do you know what riboflavin means?
0: No, Ben. Tell me.
1: Yellow body.
0: Oh.
1: And that is the yellow that you will pee out when you start your Beyond Tangy Tangerine.
0: Wow.
1: That doesn't mean you're not getting the advantage of the riboflavin, though.
0: 831-479-1080, 218-5726. Ben, why do older people bruise so easily?
1: Because they're breaking down. You know, my mom is 91 years old, going on 92, and she's in chronic, constant, never-ending pain, and she doesn't know why. Mm-hmm. And to me, that's like the silliest thing. Of course you're going to be, you're 91, you haven't taken care of yourself, your body's just falling apart. It's just deteriorating. You know, what's the one disease? Did I ever tell you what the only disease there is? MBFA disease?
0: Yeah, man.
1: Remember what it stands for?
0: Yeah, my body's falling apart.
1: Exactly. That's the only disease. Your body falls apart. And so you say, what causes bruising? Deterioration of the blood vessels. What are the blood vessels made of? Connective tissue. So bruising is osteoporosis of the blood vessels. It's wrinkles of the blood vessels. It's arthritis of the blood vessels. It's hernias or ruptures of the blood or prolapses of the blood vessels. It's the same issue. And that's what I was talking about at the beginning of the program, is we don't want to start looking at the different parts of the body breaking down. We want to look at the great systems breaking down. The great systems are the digestive system, the blood sugar system, the connective tissue system. Those are really the great systems of the body. And if you focus on these, and then maybe you throw in the adrenal thyroid system, if you want to throw something else in. Mm-hmm. But those systems are where everything breaks down. And the good news is that when you correct the body at any of those levels, multiple symptoms resolve. Multiple health challenges resolve. Isn't that good?
0: That's
1: good news.
0: Yeah.
1: Doesn't that make sense when you work at a fundamental level, how things, all the seemingly disparate or distinct results of those breakdowns at the fundamental level? Can you see how that would, like, just by making tweaks at the bottom of the pyramid, you're going to create massive changes on multiple levels at the top? Does that idea make sense?
0: Yes.
1: Because that's really what we're talking about here. Instead of going to an endocrinologist and a GI guy and an OBGYN and an oncologist and a dermatologist and a cardiologist and a neurologist, you know what I'm saying? Instead of going to all these different places, let's just cut the head off the snake. Let's just get one fell swoop, and we'll have multiple symptoms fall into place. Now, there's not a single human being on the planet that can say that that is wrong or that I'm somehow misguided with that. That's just common sense. That's just common sense. And I don't like that I have to talk to preach to the choir, you know, because everybody who's listening to this program has heard me probably ad nauseum for the last 30 years, right, or whatever, 28 years. I want to talk to some physicians who could have, in any way, shape, or form, defend this crazy medical model of ours. You know, I did an interview, I think I probably told you this, with one of the MZ's doctor friends. You know, MZ's always stirring the pot.
0: Yeah.
1: Were you working?
0: Yeah, I was.
1: Yeah, so he... Well, he shall remain nameless. It was a talk on cholesterol, statin drugs, and you know how MZ is. He wanted to get some good radio, mm-hmm. you know, as he likes to say. And so he put this cardiologist on, again, you know, with me. I don't say against, but he knew my position. And he not only couldn't he say anything to disagree with me, he decided at the end of like 40 minutes he had to leave. He forgot he had an appointment, and he had to go, you know. And that's basically what's going to happen, because everything that we're talking about here, Dave, is common sense. And we've allowed the medical model to tell us that our common sense is somehow not right. And, you know, where did you go to school? You know, where did you go to medical school, Mrs. Jones? Or did you get that from Dr. Google? You know, how they kind of like dismiss people who have the nerve to ask questions or mm-hmm. or disagree. But they won't disagree with me or ask me questions, because they know I know. You know, and that's how I knew that whole thing was such a scam 5 years ago.
0: Oh, boy. Let's not even talk about that right now, right. Ben. We should talk about that at some point.
1: Some point.
0: Not
1: maybe,
0: today.
1: Yeah, maybe in a few years when it's safe again, if it is ever.
0: So we got a question here at themineralway.com. That's a great place to
1: send. Did you like the song, by the way, the theme song? Did you get my theme song?
0: I did, yes, but it's copyrighted, so we can't use it.
1: Oh, is it really?
0: Yeah. Oh, we have to use non-copyrighted music, Ben.
1: I did not know
0: otherwise
1: that.
0: They'll pull it off
1: Rebecca,
0: of YouTube.
1: Do you know Rebecca?
0: Yes, I do.
1: She sent it to me.
0: Oh, good. Speaking of, well, here's a question from The Mineral Way. And, you know, we were talking about how these episodes are on YouTube. By far, Ben, the most popular way people are listening to us is by downloading on from either Spotify or iTunes or you know, wherever they go.
1: Are they downloading?
0: iHeartRadio. Yeah, we're almost at 1,000 for this month.
1: Downloads.
0: Yes, downloads. That's what they're doing, Ben. They're downloading these shows so they can listen to them later. Again, you can go to your favorite, you know, a streaming service, your favorite podcasting service, whether it's Audible, iTunes, iHeartRadio, Spotify. You can go to any of those and you can find this show there and download them so you can listen to them later. So here's a question from themineralway.com. Ben, it says, can nutritional imbalances really cause things like cracked heels, rigid fingernails, and dry skin?
1: No, they can never cause any of that stuff.
0: Are you serious?
1: Absolutely not. Absolutely not. Of course they do. Come on. Dave, I'm pulling your leg. The skin turns over very rapidly. The skin and the digestive lining turn over faster than any other systems in the body, any other cellular systems or tissues in the body. And obviously, both the skin and the lining of the digestive tract are under chronic and constant, I don't want to say abuse, but attack, if you will, or that's not the right word, but there are constantly stuff moving around in them, hitting them. You know, you eat a food and it goes down your digestive tract and things are rocking and rolling in the digestive tract. So the skin, the covering, it's not really skin. They call it epithelial tissue, but it's not really skin. That has to turn over very rapidly, and likewise on the face, or on the body, I should say. Anytime tissue turns over rapidly, guess what it's doing? It's burning through nutrients. So the skin and the digestive tract are the canaries in the coal mine. They will manifest nutritional deficiencies before any other system because they're constantly burning through nutrients. Does that make sense?
0: Yeah.
1: You follow what I'm saying? It's like an engine that's constantly burning through gas. You know, it's going to know if there's a shortage in gas, it's going to really feel it. And the engines of the cells in the digestive tract and in the skin are revving up. They're moving. They're constantly in action. They're constantly burning through nutrients, A, and they're constantly generating toxins, B, because anytime a cell is doing stuff, it's going to generate waste materials. And nutrients help buffer, protect, detoxify waste materials. That's another thing, by the way, that we don't talk about. We talk about nutrients. We talk about raw materials for building things, but nutrients are also responsible for detoxifying and not just helping the cells get rid of things, but also neutralizing things. And so under conditions of nutritional deficiency, the skin and the digestive tract will be uniquely and rapidly under duress. And that duress is eventually going to show up as a skin disease or lousy skin or lousy digestion. So the reverse or the converse of that is they will also heal the quickest. So as soon as you put nutrients in the system, the skin and the digestive tract will heal the fastest. And that means, and you know, forget the digestive tract because everybody cares about their skin, and I'm in the skin business, and let me tell you something. If you have psoriasis, eczema, dry skin, acne, rosacea, that's not really a skin condition, but if you have any skin condition, you can correct it quickly. Quickly. For ladies with melasma, you don't know what melasma is, like that.
0: No.
1: Melasma is a big problem. Ladies out there know about it. It's hyperpigmentation, dark spots. And what people don't realize about these dark spots is it's not the sun. The sun gets blamed for the dark spots. It's not the sun. It's the hormones, particularly estrogen and cortisol, stress hormones. And that's what causes the pigment. But as soon as you reduce the stress load with good nutritional supplement program, diet, psychological issues, help clear out the estrogen, and don't take the extra estrogen, hyperpigmentation can go away too. And that's what's really cool about the skin. So I love the skin so much, and you know, I love the whole body and all the organs, but and all the systems and structures, etc. But the skin to me is so cool because it is like, it's like a barometer of what's happening inside the body, for better or for worse.
0: Ben, what is, I don't know, maybe I've already asked you this, what is the funniest name that an organ has? What is the
1: funniest name?
0: Yeah.
1: I think, canals of Schlem. That's one.
0: Is that real,
1: Ben,
0: or did you just make that up?
1: No, I didn't. The canals of Schlem. And speaking of funny names, is that place really called Spreckles?
0: Yeah, Spreckles, yeah, absolutely.
1: Well, that's pretty strange. Was Spreckles, it named after, like, it was named after, Spreckles?
0: It was named after a guy named Spreckles who made his money selling beet sugar, Ben. So he made a bunch of sugar that was produced by beets.
1: In Central California?
0: In Central, yeah, Salinas Valley.
1: Salinas Valley.
0: Yeah.
1: Do you know how unbelievable the Salinas Valley is? Do you get a sense of that?
0: Oh, yeah. I mean, I live close. Yeah, I mean, it's incredible people, beautiful area.
1: For the world. I mean, as far as, you know, like being a breadbasket of the world, not bread, but, you know, agricultural center of the world. It's amazing.
0: It is amazing.
1: Right?
0: Ben, I have a text message here from Alfonso. He stopped by the other day. He has two questions. The first is it okay to take Tangy Tangerine twice a day? And then the other one is about sleep apnea.
1: Okay, so two good questions. First of all, it's not good to take Beyond Tangy Tangerine two times a day. You got to take it all day long.
0: Okay?
1: Two times a day minimum. But I recommend you sip on it all day long. Put it in a water bottle. Just sip on it.
0: Okay.
1: And that's really the best way to do it. Now, I will say you probably want to rinse your mouth out with water periodically because it is kind of sticky on the teeth. So, you know, aside from that, the nutrients are best handled by the body in gradual, sustained-release fashion, like if you're drinking it all day long. That's number one.
0: So one scoop, two scoops, Ben?
1: Yeah, to taste.
0: To taste. Okay.
1: To taste. That's really important.
0: Okay.
1: The more you can do, the better, but to taste. Why? Because there are people, and I know you know this, there are people who won't do Beyond Tangy Tangerine because it doesn't taste good.
0: Oh, what a bunch of
1: Have you
0: of
1: heard
0: babies.
1: That? I know you've heard
0: what
1: that.
0: What a bunch of wieners, Ben.
1: You have heard that.
0: Oh, yeah, I've heard that. And I think
1: and
0: to myself,
1: I say
0: you're
1: do
0: a
1: it
0: wiener.
1: To taste. That's because they're doing too much.
0: Oh.
1: I don't like too much. It's too strong for me.
0: Oh.
1: So find a sweet spot, no pun intended, literally a sweet spot where you like the taste. And that's where you stay. My mother likes a lot. You know, I started giving my mom, I told you she's falling apart, but I started giving her Beyond Tangy Tangerine. It is unbelievable, and I knew it would be because I've seen it before, but I'm still blown away by it. And I want everybody out there to know, if you have somebody in a nursing home or somebody who's frail, older, that is, and frail, it's amazing what you could do with Beyond Tangy Tangerine. It is like truly the Lord's work, and you can see it in front of your eyes. You can watch people change in front of your eyes when they're frail and they're older. Why? Because the more deficient we are in nutrients, the faster the body absorbs them. That is one of the great gifts of the human body, is the more deficient you are, the faster your body will absorb them, the nutrients, and older people are notoriously deficient.
0: Will it improve their sense of humor, Ben? Because I'm going to do a comedy show at a retirement home.
1: Are you?
0: I don't want them to fall asleep.
1: Wait, you're going to be doing stand-up?
0: Yeah.
1: No, you're not.
0: Yeah.
1: You do stand-up?
0: Yeah.
1: I've
0: never told you, Ben?
1: No.
0: It's because I'm not good.
1: You never even told me. Tell me a joke. Tell me a joke.
0: Oh, Well, you know,
1: you're not a very good stand-up guy. You can't tell me a joke.
0: Well, I told you one the other day about the you know, dating a girl that has worms, tapeworms.
1: No, you didn't.
0: Yes, I did. Remember.
1: Maybe I forgot it.
0: Yeah, what maybe you did.
1: What was it?
0: Well, why am I going to tell you jokes if you don't even pay attention?
1: Well, just tell me again.
0: Okay. Have you ever dated a chick that has tapeworms, Ben?
1: No.
0: No. Well, the first sign is that she drags her butt across the carpet like a chihuahua.
1: That's a good joke.
0: You never told me that joke. That's just one part, though. And then I got this whole thing about retirement homes and false teeth and dirty diapers. I got a whole shtick about the retirement homes, Ben.
1: Oh, my gosh.
0: And I don't want them throwing their teeth at me in their bedpans. I want them to be in a good mood. So I figure I'll take some tangy tangerine to them, get them all hyped up, and we'll just, you know, maybe I'll spin some tunes. No, we'll have a big party there.
1: I love that.
0: Yeah. So his
1: real quick. Yeah. Why can't men get mad cow disease?
0: I don't know, Ben.
1: Because men are pigs.
0: Okay. All right, Ben. Second question was about sleep.
1: Why do men die before their wives?
0: Oh, because they want to.
1: Yes.
0: that one. His second question, Ben, was sleep apnea, high blood pressure, anxiety attacks.
1: Okay, yes. Sleep apnea, high blood pressure, and anxiety attacks. They all fall into one syndrome.
0: Oh.
1: Yes, they're all. Sleep apnea is an inflammatory condition that affects how you breathe at night. When you're lying down in a prone position, you basically suffocate, and that stops your heart.
0: Oh.
1: Literally. And so you can actually die that way, or have some kind of, if your heart is unstable, have some kind of heart issue from sleep apnea, and it's associated with, no surprise, the same thing that causes, most of our health challenges, and that's dysglycemia. Anxiety, by the way, is associated with all that because you're not getting oxygen. And when you don't have oxygen, you have this low level of freak out. Your body has a low level of freak out. Mm-hmm. I want to talk about something. That reminds me of something I want to tell you about.
0: Okay.
1: So it's all metabolic syndrome. And that means blood sugar. Everything you just said. It's like a textbook and high blood pressure too. Same idea. You're not getting oxygen to the tissue, so the pressure goes up. Those are like the cardinal signs of metabolic syndrome. Everything he said, which is no surprise. And I want to say something about this whole idea of anxiety and kind of psychological issues that people have. The body is much smarter than the brain. And the brain is looking to the body to determine what the heck's going on. We live in a world, especially in this part of the world, and the Western world in the United States, we're really very brain-centered. We think the brain is all that. Remember Emo Phillips? Emo Phillips had a funny joke. Here we go. I used to think my brain was my most important organ. And then I realized what was telling me that. it's a funny way of talking, right?
0: Right, yeah.
1: And that's kind of like how we look at the brain. The brain is running the show here, but the body is much wiser. The body has been alive from an evolutionary standpoint for millions of years longer than the brain. And so the brain is looking to the body for its cues. And so when you have anxiety or psychological issues, stress, mental stress issues, depression, these psychological things, which, whether or not those are real medical conditions is still up for debate, by the way. We're not 100% sure. But the point I want to make is you've got to go to the body to deal with the brain. So the next time you have anxiety or stress or you're freaked out about your credit card bills, your kids, or whatever it is that you get freaked out about, check in with your body, and you'll notice that your body is – you're holding your body in a certain way, and that if you change the way you hold your body, the brain will get different signals. Do you ever wake up in the middle of the night with a stressful thought?
0: Oh, yeah.
1: Right?
0: Yeah.
1: So the next time that happens, Dave, go to your body, because what's happened is your brain is reading your body, and your body goes into a stress response from, it could be lack of oxygen, for example, or cortisol, we don't know what it is, and it's reading your body and determining whether it's in danger or not. Does that make sense? You follow what I'm saying? Mm-hmm. There's way more signals going from the body to the brain than the brain to the body. And we have this wonderful leverage point, control point for our brain that we're not taking advantage of because we're so brain-centric. We think it's all about the brain, when really it's about the body, and then it's about the brain, which, of course, is part of the body.
0: Hmm. All right, Ben, 831-479-1080. Oh, Ben, here's another question. I mean, we must get asked this all the time, Ben, about stiff joints, popping joint, you know, about joint health.
1: Yeah, because it's a common problem. The joints are connective tissue. It's like we were talking about before. You don't know if it's an older person or not.
0: I don't, but I'm assuming that it is because that's
1: usually
0: typical.
1: First of all, you need some WD-40 from a nutritional standpoint.
0: All right.
1: What is that? Ultimate EFAs and EFA Plus. Though nutritional deficiencies, or I should say fatty acid deficiencies, are one of the most common of all nutritional deficiencies because they're very hard to come by in food. If you're not supplementing with them, the chances are pretty good you're going to be deficient. Even worse, you're going to be toxic because most of us are ingesting toxic fats. We've talked about that in the past, right?
0: Mm-hmm, mm-hmm.
1: The toxic fats are big problems. Big, big, big problems. Why? Because they're inflammatory. They are the quintessential inflammatory molecules. If you look at inflammatory molecules in the encyclopedia, you will see toxic fats, processed fats, heated fats, distorted fats, oxidized fats, rancid fats. You can call them whatever the heck you want. But they are the poster childs of inflammation. And inflammation is the behind everything. And the mediating molecules of inflammation are the nasty fats that everybody's eating and making jokes about, Dave. Making jokes about. They joke about the deep fried stuff.
0: Well, those guys.
1: They joke about them. And I like watching the Food Channel. Do you ever watch the Food Channel?
0: No, not too much.
1: I don't know why I feel guilty.
0: I mean, I'm like, oh my God.
1: I like why. It's kind of because it's so stupid.
0: Yeah.
1: It's so skibbity brain rot.
0: Right.
1: That's what kids are saying these days.
0: Yeah, I know.
1: Skibbity brain rot. I just had to throw that in. So it's just, you know. Anyway, they're all deep fried. They're like everything's deep fried.
0: Mm.
1: And they don't even make any apologies for it. And if you go on YouTube and look up these little, you ever watch these things, these shorts on how people cook things?
0: Mm-hmm.
1: They're all deep fried. It's like it's a joke. It is not a joke. It's a serious, serious health problem, especially for the joints. And so, first of all, I would be on the ultimate EFAs, and I'd be laying off anything that's a processed fat. And then also, protein is very important. Bone broth is very important. Glucogel is very important. MSM sulfur is very important, the ultimate MSM. And the CFX is very important. OsteoFX, I'd be using that. And you know what else?
0: What?
1: Good old stretching.
0: Oh, yeah.
1: Good old stretching. Not only will it make you feel good in terms of you'd be more limber, just stretching alone will activate the growth of connective tissue. It will stimulate the cells that make connective tissue. And the cells that make connective tissue are notoriously difficult to activate because they don't have a lot of blood supply. So you can't really, they call them chondrocytes, the cells that make the connective tissue. Those are, the cartilage, I should say. Those cells are very difficult to activate, but stretching can do it. So just getting some good stretching. Can you touch your toes, Dave?
0: Yeah, of course, dude.
1: All right.
0: What
1: that's
0: do you
1: good.
0: Think?
1: But a lot of people can't. A lot of people can't touch their toes. You know what else? Just balancing is also great for the joints. Standing on a, you ever seen those, it's like a flat board with a ball underneath or something rolly underneath?
0: Oh, yeah.
1: Just standing on that, or even standing on one leg. Just standing on one leg is a great exercise for older people for 10 seconds, 15 seconds, 20 seconds. Just standing on one leg. Anything you could do to help the joints stay in balance or to stretch the joints will activate those cells that make the cartilage and connective tissue and purify toxins and just a general good lifestyle habit that a lot of folks are just missing. They're not doing.
0: Sounds good.
1: Especially as they get older. But nutritionally, there's tons of stuff you can do. And laying off the sugar, which destroys the connective tissue.
0: Ben, we have a little more than 5 minutes. Actually, about 5 minutes. So
1: okay.
0: I would like to talk about and discuss for people who do want to become a distributor. And, you know, we're going to tell you guys again how you can do that. For people who do want to be a distributor and work with you and I, Ben, or work with you and me, can you explain the benefits of the digestion pack? Now, I know the digestion pack, all Healthy Start packs have the Tangy Tangerine, OsteoFX, and EFAs, but the digestion pack also has flora and enzymes.
1: Okie dokie. Well, I'm writing those down, flora and enzymes, because there's more that you need. Mm-hmm. Enzymes are really interesting. Let's talk about those first.
0: Okay.
1: nothing in biology happens without enzymes. Enzymes are the key to life. They are life. They're the life force. It's in the enzymes. There's two major kinds of enzymes. The guy who's known as the father of enzymes therapy, I guess. And by the way, enzymes are used as medicine in Europe. Enzymes are medicinal because they make things happen. They make chemistry occur. You know, chemistry is really about these things called pathways. A pathway is how A goes to B, goes to C, goes to D, goes to E, goes to F. That's all the body's doing at any given moment, you know, countless times, infinite amount of times, near infinite amount of times. A to B to C to D to E. Does that make sense? That's how things get made. That's called, that A to B to C to D to E, F, G, etc. is called a pathway. At every step from A to B, C to D, A to B, B to C, C to D, every step requires enzymes, or requires enzymes. And so the more enzymes you have, the more A to B to C to D to E to F you're going to be able to do. Does that make sense?
0: Mm-hmm.
1: The more functionality your body will have. Enzymes come in two classes. They come, and like I said, there's a third class, which I don't want to confuse things. So two main classes. Metabolic enzymes and digestive enzymes.
0: Okay.
1: Metabolic enzymes are the enzymes that make A to B to C to D to E to F. And the digestive enzymes, they do that in the stomach with food. They break down food.
0: Okay.
1: If you don't have enough digestive enzymes, your body will shunt them over from the metabolic enzymes, and you'll run low in the metabolic enzymes, and that means you won't be making A to B to C to D, and you'll age faster, and you'll get sicker, and you'll be more prone towards disease. By using digestive enzymes, you're helping the body conserve its metabolic enzymes. Do you follow me?
0: Mm-hmm.
1: And now, what will cause deficiencies in digestive enzymes? See if you can guess what will cause deficiencies, which almost everybody has.
0: Deficiencies, I don't know, but gluten, I don't know.
1: No, you're close, though. Processed foods.
0: Oh.
1: Processed foods are foods that doesn't have enzyme activity. Enzyme activity is only in living foods. And that's why living foods or formerly living foods, like veggies, are so important. And eggs and oysters. There's not a lot of living foods. Yeast. Algaes, maybe. That's why ingesting food enzymes is so important. You know, when animals eat meat,
0: mm-hmm.
1: they eat the meat raw, right? When a lion kills an antelope, it kills the antelope raw. It eats the antelope while it's alive. Why? There's still enzymes. It's pre-digested. When that lion kills the antelope, the enzymes in the animal will pre-digest the meat for him. So enzymes in foods are really valuable, and that's why good foods like fresh foods or living foods or formerly living foods, enzyme-rich foods versus processed foods are so important. Because if we don't do that, digestive enzymes can be very helpful, particularly if you're deficient in enzymes, digestive enzymes, not only because of this reserve effect, but because you're not going to be digesting your food as effectively. Because digestive enzymes are important for digesting your foods. If you don't digest, for example, proteins effectively, you end up with chunks of protein. They're called peptides. And these chunks of protein will actually make it into your, will actually get into your bloodstream, and they will activate the immune system. And there are many blood toxicity problems and immune problems and autoimmune issues that can follow not having enough digestive enzymes. Does that make sense? I'll explain that?
0: Yeah.
1: That's just one food group. There's also fats. If you don't digest your fats correctly, you're more likely to have problems with inflammatory fats. And if you don't digest your carbohydrates effectively, you may be more at risk for bacterial problems in the intestines. 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And bonus, as if that wasn't enough, digestive enzymes are anti-inflammatory and pain relieving. So if you have dental pain, or back pain, or joint pain, they will actually reduce inflammation and improve pain when taken on an empty stomach, that is. And you think that's not enough? They also speed up healing. They accelerate healing, especially post-surgery or post-wounding. You fall and hurt yourself. Take digestive enzymes on an empty stomach. They'll speed the healing process.
0: Holy cow, Ben.
1: Isn't that holy cow,
0: that's
1: right?
0: Fantastic, Ben. Ben, we are out of time, so I have to say thank you very much, sir, and we'll catch you next time on The Mineral Way.
1: All right.
0: Pharmacist Ben Fuchs, thanks again for joining us here. To you as well. 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We'll see you next time.
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8: Breaking news this hour from townhall.com. I'm Michael Harrington. President Trump says he'll order American forces to hold off strikes he had threatened against Iran.
9: Mr. Trump claims Mideast allies have reached the parameters of a deal to end the war in Iran. The president told a Saturday evening social media post that for now he would halt new strikes in the five-month-old war. A day earlier, Mr. Trump threatened more strikes on Iran as the U.S. pushes to reopen the Strait of Hormuz. The announcement comes after a call President Trump had with the Saudi crown prince.
8: Correspondent Andrew Stewart. Senate Majority Leader John Thune says it's critical that the SAVE Act gets passed.
10: On the SAVE Act, I mean, I strongly support it. I co-sponsored the original version last Congress, and I'll do whatever I can to pass it if there's a clear path to doing it. But we did put it on the floor for debate, and we had it on the floor for over a couple of weeks. We forced Democrats to take a position on all of those common sense policies. We've had five votes now on the entire Save America Act, or pieces of it, including photo ID, including citizenship. To register during the debate. No one's more consistently in support of the bill than I did.
8: He made his comments to the Salem Radio Network. Dangerous heat has hit parts of the western U.S. this weekend, prompting warnings for people to stay inside and heightened wildfire risks in many areas. A high-pressure ridge has been holding heat close to the ground from Arizona to Montana. Meteorologists say the good news is it will be relatively short-lived. The National Weather Service said temperatures in Las Vegas yesterday hit 115 degrees. Russia has launched a barrage of ballistic missiles and drones into Kiev, killing at least 9 people and wounding 33 this weekend. The strikes occurred following a major Russian attack 2 days earlier that killed 10 across the country. The Defense Ministry says it's aiming at military industrial facilities. More on these stories at townhall.com.
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8: The Michigan Supreme Court has ordered state regulators to reconsider a permit for a tunnel carrying an oil pipeline under the Great Lakes. This decision affects part of the 73-year-old Line 5 pipeline owned by Enbridge, which runs from Wisconsin to Ontario. Enbridge wants to bury the pipeline in a tunnel under the Straits of Mackinac, but environmentalists oppose it. They want to shut down the pipeline under the straits entirely, citing potential environmental harm. The court found that regulators failed to assess the tunnel's environmental impact. The Netherlands and Germany are suffering the consequences of a European heat wave that has brought drought and sparked devastating wildfires in France, Spain, Portugal, Crete, and elsewhere. For the Dutch, the dry conditions are a threat to hundreds of miles of dikes that protect the low-lying country from flooding in the winter. In Germany, the lack of rainfall has led to record low levels on the Rhine, one of Europe's major rivers, and a superhighway for freight. News and analysis at townhall.com. Some parents are suing social media.
12: The parents of four teenagers who died by suicide are suing Meta, TikTok, Snapchat, and YouTube. They claim the platforms caused years of escalating harms leading to their deaths. The lawsuit was filed Thursday in Delaware. The Social Media Victims Law Center represents the families from Texas, North Carolina, Minnesota, and Tennessee. The teens reportedly suffered from social media addiction, sleep deprivation, depression, and anxiety. The complaint alleges the companies knew they were causing harm. Keith Peters reporting.
8: Today is Sunday, August the 2nd, and some notable people are celebrating a birthday today, including actress Mary Louise Parker, who is 62 years old. Filmmaker Kevin Smith turns 56 today, while actor Sam Worthington is 50. Vice President J.D. Vance is celebrating his birthday today, too. He is 42. More on these stories at townhall.com.
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19: Yesterday was yet another historic day in this historic town of Washington, D.C. And we witnessed it together on our flagship station, WMAL, and all across the Salem Radio Network for O'Connor and Company, as well as the Salem News Channel. You watched it with us. We all witnessed it together. And it was a moment. It was a moment we should all remember, and it was also a moment of truth for Republicans in this town, year of our Lord 2026, the Republicans who want to retain their majorities in the House and the Senate, and also those Republicans who wish to succeed President Trump at 1600 Pennsylvania. This is a moment of truth where we are now waiting to see what's going to be done. Of course, we're talking about that moment at right around 8:53 in the morning where on this program we went live to the Senate hearing room. And I'll tell you, that's sometimes a risk. You know, you go live to a committee hearing and you're not going to get a whole lot of drama. It's a crapshoot. This was a few hours that they were going, and a lot of times you're going to get a senator pounding the table and pontificating and acting like an idiot so they can go viral. Sometimes you'll get the witness just reading their statement that a lawyer wrote for them and obfuscating and just sort of doing their thing. It's very rare that we have a moment live right here on this program, on this platform, where we had a moment of history. This is what it sounded like yesterday right here on this program.
20: Given Senator Paul's obvious obsession with calling for my prosecution, his repeated slanderous comments about me, and recently his publicly releasing my unredacted personal diary aimed at embarrassing and intimidating me, the only conclusion I can reach is that the sole reason he is calling me before this committee is to get me to say something, anything, that could vindicate his repeated public pledges that I end up, in his words, quote, behind bars, unquote. Any reasonable person who has followed his unhinged obsession with me would readily come to the same conclusion. Therefore, although it pains me to do so because of the respect I have for the legislative branch of government and my decades-long record of cooperating with Congress, under the advice of my attorneys, I will invoke my right under the Fifth Amendment of the Constitution to refrain from answering your questions. Thank you.
19: What followed in that committee hearing was quite a spectacle. And I have to say, for the most part, it's very rare, but I did feel represented by the Republicans on that panel who were elected to represent me and represent you as Republicans in this country. Sadly, because of where I live, I don't actually have direct representation by a Republican. So I have to borrow Bernie Moreno. I have to borrow Ted Cruz. I have to borrow Josh Hawley. But they stepped up and they took on my representation there, and they did very well with it. In fact, even a Democrat represented me pretty well, John Fetterman. We'll get to all of that coming up in a moment. But I do want to say this is a moment of truth. This is where Republicans can actually show us something. Show us that even with the filibuster and even with government shutdowns and even with budgetary constraints and even with divisions within their own party, when they have the majority in the Senate, when they have the majority in the House, as slim as those majorities may be, they can actually do something. They can actually do something that satisfies what the voters in this country put them there to do. Anthony Fauci was the chief health, public health administrator and chief advisor and policy director for the COVID-19 pandemic. Anthony Fauci multiple times went under oath before that legislative body that he claims he has such respect for and gave them false information, or at least information contrary to what he was writing to his colleagues and other scientists in his own emails, as well as to himself in his own government-owned professional journal. He needs to answer for that. He directed our federal government, our president, and multiple governors to suspend this entire nation economically, professionally, culturally, religiously. All of our lives were turned inside out because of this man's direction and this man's advice. Furthermore, if you wanted to get, oh, what do they call it in the medical business? A second opinion? If you wanted to hear from another doctor, maybe,

0: for his policy and how it squares against contrary facts and information from his own hand in writing at the time that he delivered via emails or via his personal government journal. He decides that you're not worthy of getting those answers, that you don't deserve those answers. And the legal experts have all chimed in at various levels about his invocation of the Fifth Amendment. On the face of it, just from the statement you heard, he violated the invocation of the Fifth Amendment because he began with a 4-minute diatribe talking about his years in public service and all of the things that he's done, overseeing our public health agenda for decades from president to president, and overseeing our public health agenda at the federal level during the COVID-19 pandemic. Legal experts will say that if you introduce those facts in your testimony, you no longer can plead the Fifth, because by making those statements, you have opened up the ability for people to question you about them. The only way he could even barely try to get by invoking the Fifth Amendment yesterday was to just say those last words that you heard. By the advice of my counsel, I am exercising my rights under the Fifth Amendment of the Constitution and nothing more. That's why later in the questioning, when Senator Hawley was asking questions like, what color is your tie? That's exactly what he did. So on the face of it, his invocation of the Fifth Amendment, many legal experts believe, was completely null and void. Compound that fact with our knowledge, our collective knowledge, that Anthony Fauci has a full presidential pardon against any crimes that he may have committed from December of 2014 all the way through January 20th, 2025. He got that pardon from President Biden. I'd like to know what went into getting that pardon. I think we still deserve that information, but he has the pardon. And so later in the hearing, when Senator Rand Paul asked him a very specific question, he said, Anthony Fauci, during 2014, December 2014, and through January 20th, 2025, the entire time span of his pardon, did you ever direct a federal employee to destroy a federal record or a federal document, or did you ever directly destroy a federal document or a federal record? And he refused to answer that question. And the question was specifically pertaining to what would have been a federal law, not a state law, a federal law, during the time that he had a pardon from any crimes committed. And he refused to answer the question. And so there are plenty of legal experts who will tell you, and they've told me, that you cannot invoke the Fifth Amendment against self-incrimination when, by definition, there are absolutely no repercussions for your full, complete, and honest testimony. The only other reason why he could have pled the Fifth yesterday was as a prophylactic against a perjury charge for his testimony. In other words, you know, I have three choices. I can tell you the truth, which will ruin me. I could lie, which would then set me up for a perjury charge. Or I can invoke the Fifth to keep me from lying or telling the truth, and that's what he did yesterday. And there are plenty of legal experts who question whether that is a valid invocation of one's Fifth Amendment rights. I'm not a legal expert. I'm certainly not a medical expert. I'm just an American citizen who all day yesterday was way pissed off. And I think I'm not alone. Coming up as this hour transpires, we're going to play the highlights, and there were some highlights of this hearing. Some senators absolutely stood above the rest. And every single Democrat, save John Fetterman, every single Democrat had a choice. They could either speak for the American people or they can protect their own. And they chose the latter. And I think the timing is right for this election coming up. So as this morning develops, we're going to play you those highlights. We're also going to hear from Dr. Robert Malone, who has plenty to say about the science involved. He's going to join us in about 20 minutes. He's not taking the Fifth. He's
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10: Yesterday on the program, we mused about having Dr. Robert Malone join us to analyze some of Anthony Fauci's testimony, and, well, your wish is our command, or at least our enthusiastic encouragement. Dr. Robert Malone, in fact, will be joining us coming up in our next segment. We're also going to take your calls at 855-784-4255 as the morning develops. We also have Dr. Robert Redfield joining us in our 8 o'clock hour, KT McFarland, of course, for our weekly visit on national security. And we're going to give you highlights of these hearings. One of the top highlights happened pretty early on. After the invocation of the Fifth Amendment, something extraordinary happened in the hearing room. Anthony Fauci's lawyers, and we'll get to who he chose to be his lawyers coming up in a bit, but his lawyers started chiming in. Apparently his lawyers, who were sitting right next to him at the hearing table, at the witness table, they were directed not to sit there. They said they were not called before the committee. They were supposed to sit in the row right behind where they give advice to their client. But they were not given permission to sit at the table. They sat there anyway. And then, you'll hear in this exchange with the chairman, Rand Paul, they started chiming in and talking without being called on. So in other words, your client pleads the Fifth and refuses to answer questions, but then suddenly your lawyer starts speaking and testifying on your behalf when they weren't even called to testify. And this is where Chairman Rand Paul stepped up. Like I said, some of these senators really represented us well and did exactly what we expected. Here's that moment.
5: You're not recognized. You're not recognized. If you are unruly, you will be removed from the proceeding. You are not recognized. And you are not recognized, sir. Sir, you are not recognized. You are not recognized. Security. We'll hold off. But you will respect these proceedings. You were told not to sit at the table. You insist on sitting at the table. And we told you you would not be recognized. You are not invited here for testimony, sir. You are being disruptive. Would you behave this way in a courtroom? No, because the judge would put you in jail. I can't do that today, but I can have you escorted from the premises. So I would say, sir, sit quietly and don't say another word.
10: About 5 minutes later, he did have him escorted from the premises by security. It was a disgraceful display by Anthony Fauci, and in what could be his final public moment in his long professional career, and it couldn't end in a more fitting fashion. A little later in the proceedings, Chairman Paul actually addressed the invocation of the Fifth Amendment and explained how it was not accepted and null and void. This would be cut 10, gentlemen. Cut 10, please, if you can grab that one for us. I'd appreciate it. Cut 10.
5: The chairman has denied your assertion of privilege and directed you to answer, but you nonetheless refuse and stand on privilege despite the existence of the pardon. The committee will have to consider after this hearing what appropriate action should be taken against you for the failure to testify after being directed to do so. It's against the law to obstruct an investigation of Congress. There will be repercussions to your refusal to testify today.
10: Yeah, it's not just contempt of Congress. This is obstruction of justice, in my opinion, and I think in the opinion of many people advising the chairman. In fact, as things wrapped up around 11 a.m. Eastern, this is cut 16, gents. Cut 16, Chairman Rand Paul summarizing exactly what's before the committee at this point.
5: Let's be clear today, you know, what we've seen. I really did want to hear from Dr. Fauci. I wanted to hear perhaps an apology, perhaps some semblance of being sorry for what happened or that judgment errors were made. We didn't hear any of that. But he was subpoenaed here to testify, refused to answer any questions even after being directed by the chair and being advised of the law requiring him to do so. He has cited a privilege that is unsupported because of his blanket pardon and because he waived the privilege by testifying at the start. I'm going to give you one more opportunity to comply with the law. Limited to the period of your pardon, at any point between January 1st, 2014 and January 18th, 2025, did you destroy any federal record or tell anyone else to?
11: Under the advice of counsel, I respectfully decline to answer based upon my rights under the Fifth Amendment to the Constitution.
5: Given that you have a unlimited presidential pardon, what is your specific objection that you are making?
11: On the advice of counsel, I respectfully decline to answer based upon my rights.
10: That was the end of the hearing.
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16: With SRN News, I'm John Scott. About 5,000 homes evacuated, 600 homes, businesses, and other buildings destroyed. More wildfires that remain uncontained in eastern Washington state. Fires burning more than 8.2 square miles around Spokane, the second largest city in Washington, among dozens across the western U.S. No deaths have yet been reported. Israel has shared serious security concerns with the White House about a proposed disarmament deal with Hamas. An Israeli official believes Hamas is focused on rebuilding its military rather than demilitarizing. The Israeli military will not withdraw from Gaza until Hamas disarms. The latest victim from a powerful earthquake that struck Japan's southwestern prefecture in Kumamoto last week is an elderly woman who had a heat stroke. The death toll is now 36. This is SRE.
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18: 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Happy Independence Day. This message is brought to you by KSCO and Live Oak Broadcasting.

0: welcome you as this morning goes on, and you'll hear highlights, as I said, from Bernie Moreno, from Josh Hawley, and from some other great senators who stepped up yesterday. 855-784-4255. I don't want people to come in and say that he should be drawn and quartered, that he should face a firing squad, that he should go to Gitmo. I'm not discounting your feelings or your emotions, but I do want to keep the conversation at a level where, especially if you have some legal expertise or some expertise in these matters, what can and should be done now at this point with Anthony Fauci, with his pardon in his back pocket and his contempt for you and for transparency and the truth? What would you like the next steps to be? Because as far as I'm concerned, this is one of those moments where Republicans can step up and show America exactly what they're capable of doing and why they should earn another 6 years in the Senate, another 2 years in the House, and another 4 years in the White House. Let them hear you. 855-784-4255. Joining us right now, friend of the program and someone who's been speaking the truth about all matters, Anthony Fauci and COVID-19 pretty much from the beginning. He is Dr. Robert Malone. He is credited as the original inventor of the mRNA technology for vaccines. He is a physician, a bioethicist, and author of the book Lies My Government Told Me and The Better Future Coming. Well, Dr. Malone, were you surprised by what happened yesterday?
1: Hi, Larry. I was surprised about how confrontational Tony was coming out of the box. He accused Senator Paul of basically targeting him and having an obsession about him. And I was also surprised that he decided to go ahead and take the fifth.
0: Yeah, because, I was too.
1: My analysis had been that as I think had many, that the Supreme Court decision that makes it so that once one has a presidential pardon, you no longer have the right to take the fifth, was obviously his legal team, quite a substantial legal team, had decided to take another tack. And in my analysis of the 15th of Tony Fauci's options legally as he went into this, one thread was that if he did take the fifth, it would be because of the threat, the paradoxical threat of state action against him. So this has been one of the strategies many people have advocated for, is that individual states would take action against him. And that puts him in a legal jeopardy position that then supports the decision to take the fifth on all of these because he remains in legal jeopardy.
0: Dr. Malone, have you had the opportunity during this entire process to actually speak with Anthony Fauci, ask him your own questions, or challenge some of his policy decisions?
1: No, and I can tell you from personal experience in prior outbreak situations, he doesn't take very well to being challenged. And that's really a fool's errand to attempt to do so. He's very unilateral. I have not had the opportunity. And in fact, there was a question posed to him by a third party at one point, if he even knew who I was, and he claimed that he had no awareness of who I was. That's a little bit contradicted by the fact that he did subscribe to our Substack, and we can tell from Substack who reads it, and whether it was him or one of his minions, he absolutely was frequently opening any of our Substack essays, particularly if they mentioned him.
0: Listen, if it's good enough for Fauci and his minions, it's good enough for our audience. It's Malone.news is where you can get that Substack. I'm a subscriber, although you may have noticed I've been busy lately. I haven't been reading all of your columns, but many of them I have. It's Malone.news. Join Anthony Fauci and subscribe to that Substack. Dr. Malone, if you could have asked questions yesterday, whether Fauci was going to take the fifth from you or not, what would you like to ask him if you had the opportunity from your expert position?
1: So that's a strangely complicated question because I was asked actually by Senator Ron Johnson to suggest a question to him, and I did so. Mm-hmm. I have two that are burning for me. Clearly, we've seen absolutely no sense of contrition. by Anthony Fauci. No apologies, no indication that he is anything but feeling validated and emboldened and empowered by what we went through, and has no sense of regret.
0: Yeah.
1: But what surprised me, particularly in the information that came out when Senator Paul released the diaries, is that we have repeated examples of Tony Fauci paradoxically speaking, let's say, gently out of both sides of his mouth. In his diaries, for instance, I think one of the most egregious is that he acknowledges that the case fatality rate was aligned with a more severe influenza outbreak.
0: I knew you would hone in on this, Dr. Malone. I knew you would, because this is what drove me nuts seeing this.
1: Because all the justification for all those egregious policies that you mentioned all flow from this overinflated case fatality rate. And so I did craft a question about that would box him in for Senator Johnson, but Senator Johnson never had any opportunity to ask any question.
0: Yeah.
1: Just out today has been a reveal that Tony Fauci was engaged in a private enterprise involving an mRNA vaccine technology company that was launched in, I believe, 2022, independent of Moderna and Pfizer, and that has just had an exit resulting in a major financial windfall for him, and this was not previously disclosed. So that's new information, but it raises raises the question that there's an appearance that Fauci had some odd conflict of interest.
0: Yeah.
1: And what another one of the paradoxes is that again and again, his public statements are inconsistent with his private diaries, and always aligned with, let's say, the interests of the CCP. And yet in his diaries, he acknowledges the heavy hand of the CCP in influencing WHO policies. So
0: yeah.
1: Why would Tony Fauci make these public statements that are clearly not aligned with his private awareness and knowledge? What was it that motivated him to do that? Now, that's not a question that you can really ask in the Senate,
0: right?
1: Because it's easy to wiggle out of it. But for me, that's the burning question, is there's this appearance of conflict of interest, and maybe this corporate launch may address that in part,
0: yeah.
1: But it doesn't address the apparent bias in favor of the CCP at a minimum.
0: Yeah.
1: I think we have to conclude that Anthony Fauci was much more focused on the interests of Anthony Fauci and, by the way, NIH, than he was on the interests of the American public in general and the administrations that he was serving.
0: Indeed. And I do think there's so much to unpack. And I was actually hoping, Dr. Malone, as much as it bothered me that he got this pardon, that at the very least having the pardon would actually open up the floodgates of transparency and information. And we could actually reconstruct exactly what happened, why it happened, and how we could learn from this, you know, almost like a scientific
1: enterprise. Larry, you're such a starry-eyed idealist.
0: Oh, I know.
1: I don't understand it. You've been in D.C. for so long, and yet you still would persist in fantasy.
0: My heart is still in the Midwest and the heartland of this country, Dr. Malone, and I want to think the best
1: you're
0: of these
1: very
0: things.
1: Cute.
0: Dr. Malone, Dr. Robert Malone is our guest, and I'll take that. I need you to tell me I'm cute more often, actually. Listen, I've only got 2 minutes left, but I would love for you to sort of wrap this conversation up, and we'll have plenty more to tell me what you think should happen next. Where do we go from here?
1: Good question. Complicated. I have another book that's focusing on this called The Grift. And one of the key punchlines is that I believe that we should establish a federal policy that is akin to term limits for these extremely powerful bureaucratic leaders. Allowing Tony Fauci 40 years in office allowed him to build this empire, you know, characterized notably recently by these four full-time employees that were busy, dedicated to seeking awards for him.
0: Yes.
1: And speaking opportunities. I mean, that's just one. I once did a count by looking at the NIH phone book of FTE in his office dedicated to managing the press. And it was about 40. So he had a press office of about 40 full-time employees.
0: Jeez.
1: In contrast to the relations dedicated for the Hill, which is about 12 full-time employees.
0: Yeah.
1: So term limits. In the near term, I spoke to Senator Rand's lead aide in this, and as you know now, they do intend to take this to a vote for contempt of Congress next week.
0: Yes.
1: And she indicated that their hoped for strategy is that the president of the Senate, otherwise known as J.D. Vance, would agree to go ahead and submit this directly to Department of Justice.
0: That's great news. And thank you for breaking it for us. We got to leave, Dr. Malone, sadly. Malone.news is the Substack, Tony Fauci's favorite. And I know you're traveling today. You carved out time for us, and we really appreciate it dearly, our friend Dr. Robert Malone. Thank you, sir. 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

0: before it leaves my mind, you just heard Dr. Robert Malone. And what a great guy. Heather Hunter, our executive producer, truly the best in the business. Great to start our day with him. I think he's traveling internationally, actually, and he put his day on pause for us. He mentioned the fact that Anthony Fauci was enriching himself with speaking engagements and cash awards that you can submit yourself to for public service. He had his professional full-time staff that you pay for in a beautiful office in Bethesda, Maryland at the NIH. They were spending all of their time booking him for these very lucrative speaking engagements and for these cash prize awards to the tune of over $1 million. Josh Hawley, senator from Missouri, raised that yesterday, hoping to get answers from Anthony Fauci. Of course, we know how that went. But here's a little bit of Senator Hawley before it leaves my mind. I wanted to make sure you saw what reinforced what Dr. Malone just said. Go ahead.
1: Let's just get one thing straight. You don't have any rights under the Fifth Amendment because you've been pardoned, as you very well know. As the Supreme Court has been clear for a century and more, Brown versus Walker, 1896, when he has been pardoned, he may not stand upon his privilege. You know that. Your lawyers sitting behind you now shifting nervously in their chairs. They know it. This isn't about the Constitution. This isn't about the law. This is about contempt. Contempt for this body and contempt for the American people. But I think I know why you're doing it. It's because you don't want to answer questions. It's because you did all kinds of terrible things. It's because during the pandemic you got rich, didn't you? You got rich. While people were dying, hundreds of thousands of Americans, over a million in the end, and you were getting rich, and not only were you doing that, you were using federal employees with taxpayer money to apply for and solicit cash prizes for you personally. Cash prizes totaling over $1 million. You did all of that during the pandemic, didn't you? That's a question.
2: On the advice of counsel, I respectfully decline to answer based upon my rights under the Fifth Amendment to the Constitution.
0: Part of me, despite how angry I am that Anthony Fauci shows such contempt for us, for you and me, that's really where the contempt is directed. The other part of me is actually gratified that he is humiliated like this, incapable because of his own legal box that he's put himself in to defend himself from such charges, incapable of saying anything and responding. He just has to sit there with a stone look on his face and repeat the same humiliating phrase 121 times. Part of me actually relishes the fact that this could very well be his very last public appearance. Part of me finds that somewhat satisfying. All right, more on this topic and your phone calls in 60 seconds, but I want to take a quick pause to remind you that this is the next to the last day of my Food for the Poor campaign, where you can donate at LarryOShow.com. 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
0: 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Thank you. All right, let's get things started with Roy in Dallas, Texas. That'd be Big D. Roy in Dallas, thanks for listening to O'Connor and Company. What would you like to happen next for Anthony Fauci?
4: Well, good morning. Thank you for taking my call. I'm glad you listened to me the other day in getting Dr. Malone on. And I think Dr. Peter McCullough and Dr. Ryan Cole should be the other two. In regard to Dr. Fauci's appearance and his not making any testimony to what was being asked of him. The man actually spat on your Hippocratic code that all doctors and medical professionals take. He ignored it. And the damage he has done to the medical profession and people who rely on doctors and medical science to take care of them and their loved ones and their illnesses. This is absolutely pathetic of this man.
0: Yeah.
4: Absolutely, without a doubt. And also, my understanding is if you say something and you give advice, there is ramifications called vicarious liability. He should be held to the highest degree on that. And I hope they continue to subpoena the hell out of him.
0: Yeah, cripple and bankrupt him legally would be a great, great thing. And if states could step up and begin the civil lawsuits, if not criminal lawsuits as well, I think it's worth it, at the very least, to have him continue to fight. And I mentioned yesterday, Roy in Dallas, thank you for the call and the Malone suggestion. I'd forgotten. Also, by the way, make him defend that pardon all the way up to the Supreme Court. He got very rich on our dime. Let's not let him spend it on his poolside in Bethesda. Let's have him spend that money.
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14: News this hour from Town Hall. I'm John Scott. Israel sharing serious security concerns with the White House about a proposed disarmament deal with Hamas. One Israeli official says Israel believes Hamas is focused on rebuilding its military rather than demilitarizing. The Israeli military will not withdraw from Gaza until Hamas disarms. This comes after Hamas announced plans to disarm as part of a U.S.-brokered ceasefire. The agreement includes a phased Israeli withdrawal and the arrival of international forces. Despite the ceasefire, Israel continues to strike Gaza, targeting Hamas and its infrastructure. About 5,000 homes evacuated, 600 homes, businesses, and other buildings destroyed by wildfires. They remain uncontained in eastern Washington state. There are new questions being raised about a Texas Senate candidate's residency history.
15: Democratic Senate candidate James Tallarico is under fire for allegedly violating Texas election law by registering to vote and launching a previous House campaign using his mother's Austin address where he did not live. Texas requires candidates to reside in their district for a full year before running. Rival Ken Paxton has accused Tallarico of election fraud, noting that Tallarico has long opposed voter ID and other election integrity measures. Willie Nelson, Los Angeles.
11: Congressional Budget Office analyst confirming Republican complaints about Democrats' prescription drug pricing plan.
16: House Committee Chairman Jody Arrington, Brett Guthrie, and Jason Smith say a new CBO analysis shows the Medicare drug pricing provisions in former President Biden's so-called Inflation Reduction Act failed to generate promised savings. Republicans point to CBO findings that Medicare Part D costs rose sharply, contributing to an estimated $700 billion increase in projected deficit spending.
11: That's correspondent Ken Lorman reporting. More on these stories from townhall.com.
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11: Greece's fire department says the collision of 2 firefighting helicopters battling a major wildfire burning out of control in that would be west of Athens on Sunday has left 2 crew members dead. And firefighters battling the last hotspots of a monster wildfire in France's southwest.
18: Firefighters in southwestern France were working to control the last hotspots of a massive wildfire on Friday. The blaze has burned an area 4 times the size of Paris. That's about 162 square miles, and it initially forced 224,000 people to flee their homes. The huge wildfire, which burnt pine forests and touristic resort areas in Bordeaux's Gironde region on the Atlantic coast, hasn't spread for several days. Government officials said lower temperatures and higher humidity overnight were helping ease pressures. I'm Karen Chemas.
11: News and analysis at townhall.com. A plan put forth by FIFA's president has led to a boycott by the 55 members of the European soccer body UEFA.
19: FIFA and its president Gianni Infantino want to create a subsidiary running its events and competitions, including the crown jewel, the men's world, a $20 billion operation that will be 20% owned by private investors. Anchor Investor, a New York investment firm created by Joshua Kushner, the younger brother of U.S. President Donald Trump's son-in-law, Jared Kushner. Another close tie between FIFA, Infantino, and the wider Trump world. Infantino has written to the 211, setting a deadline of September the 19th to accept a one-time-only offer of $20 million for each to invest.
11: Correspondent Graham Dunbar. And Miami, the media preseason favorite to win the ACC football championship. More at townhall.com.
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0: Things are buzzing here in Washington, D.C. This is why the Senate shouldn't go on recess, by the way. We'll get to that a little later in the show. Thune spoke out about the SAVE Act and voter ID. So did Trump. They're going back and forth up and down Pennsylvania Avenue. We'll give you an update on that. But the Senate shouldn't go on recess when we can have hearings like we had yesterday that are clarifying. These are clarifying moments, I think, for the American people. One side of that panel, the Democrats, were fully in favor of stopping the conversation, not asking any questions, not challenging the people who upended and ruined your lives during the COVID-19 pandemic, and want to walk away not just without any accountability or repercussions, they want to walk away rich based on money they made during your misery. Yeah, their businesses were thriving. And by the way, Anthony Fauci was our employee. We paid his salary. What is he doing getting rich on our dime? I think that demands an answer, but not if you're Anthony Fauci and not if you're the Democrats who circled the wagons around him yesterday and they want to keep you in the dark. They want to protect their own. They're good at it. I got to hand it to them. Wish my side were that good and that disciplined and that, I don't know, mafia-like. But if you're ticked about it, I sure hope you take it out on whatever Democrat is running in your state or in your district. I'm sorry. Gone are the days where you can say, yeah, you know, but my congressman's okay. He's not one of them. No. Unless he's speaking out and condemning what happened yesterday, unless she is demanding the same answers that you're demanding, your congressman, your senator is, in fact, one of them. Even if you got a flag flown at the Capitol, I promise you, every congressman will do that for you. It's right there on their website. That doesn't make them deserving of your vote. Now's the time to actually do something with your vote and send a message to the party that wanted answers, demanded accountability for what happened to you. And I would dare say, unless you had the loss of a child or a loved one in the war on terror or some other military conflict, I would dare say that short of that, what the government did to you during COVID-19 is the most impactful and devastating destruction that you have had to suffer at the hands of the government in your entire lifetime. Short of losing a loved one in war, this was it. And if that doesn't demand answers and accountability, I'm at a loss. What's the point of a constitutional republic? What's the point of representatives acting on our behalf? Well, yesterday you saw Republicans acting on your behalf, and you saw Democrats acting on behalf of the permanent political class, of the blob, of the deep state, of the bureaucracy, of the status quo, of the we've got the power and we will make your lives miserable if we choose to do so, and we will not answer any questions when challenged. That's what they stood for yesterday, and that's what this election should be about this November. To bring you up to speed, here is the moment of truth. You heard it live on this program as we checked in at the Senate hearing. Here was Anthony Fauci at the tail end of his gratuitous, self-aggrandizing statement about his august political career. He ended it with this.
25: Given Senator Paul's obvious obsession with calling for my prosecution, his repeated slanderous comments about me, and recently his publicly releasing my unredacted personal diary aimed at embarrassing and intimidating me, the only conclusion I can reach is that the sole reason he is calling me before this committee is to get me to say something, anything, that could vindicate his repeated public pledges that I end up, in his words, quote, behind bars, unquote. Any reasonable person who has followed his unhinged obsession with me would readily come to the same conclusion. Therefore, although it pains me to do so because of the respect I have for the legislative branch of government and my decades-long record of cooperating with Congress, under the advice of my attorneys, I will invoke my right under the Fifth Amendment of the Constitution to refrain from answering your questions. Thank you.
0: There are very few legal experts and analysts that I spoke with off the record or and for background purposes so that I could educate myself, or let alone those I've seen on cable news or broadcast news commenting on this extraordinary moment over the last 24 hours, who say that he even had the option to plead the Fifth, considering his pardon and considering all of the other factors involved with the statement that he delivered. At the end of the hearing, Senator Paul, the chairman, said that they have a couple of options in front of them, one of which was to vote to hold him in contempt of Congress. I would actually extend that. I've had some lawyers suggest that he could be held for obstruction of justice by refusing to participate in this, given the pardon that he has. It's why people get pardons sometimes, so that they would cooperate. It's not exactly the same as immunity, but it's tantamount to it. There are a lot of options ahead. What would you like to see? That's the question on the table, 855-784-4255. Phil.

0: MSNBC go, wow, I can't find anything in this charging document that I can argue with. It looks like Anthony Fauci really messed himself over.
1: Mm-hmm.
0: But on top of that, we have to go after what Fauci did by going around everything that he affected. So we have to go to all the drug companies, Moderna, Johnson & Johnson, and Pfizer. We have to call in their CEOs, call in all of their communications that they had. Who gave them the DNA to make the vaccine that killed so many people? Who gave them the information that what were the instructions with that vaccine when it was given to them? And also, the most egregious part of this entire thing was we had ivermectin, we had other treatments. They completely destroyed the medical profession by hand-tying all of these doctors who had cures that could save millions of people's lives.
1: Yeah.
0: And they were only interested in promoting the vaccine. And you said it, it's for money. It was for money. They killed millions of people worldwide for money. And I want to say one thing, too. I remember a certain week where it was in Italy, I believe, and in France, where every emergency room was filled with people. And
1: yeah, Northern Italy, Milan. Yeah, yeah.
0: Oh, my God. It was horrific. It was horrific, and we had the same thing here. And one last thing, I took the Johnson & Johnson shot. It damn near killed me. My wife took two Pfizer shots. The second Pfizer shot filled her with blood clots, and that did kill her.
2: Oh,
0: I have a horse in this hunt, and I praise God, Jesus, for saving my life after my wife died, because those were dark times. And I am speaking for every person who lost a loved one because of this human piece of trash. And we need to get this guy.
1: God bless you, Phil. You have every right to feel the anger that we just heard. And you speak for a lot of people. Bless you. And I'm so sorry about that. I'm so sorry for you. And everyone, please keep Phil in your prayers and his wife. Yeah, you know, and to that end, if I can just tag on, there's not a lot I can say on Phil's behalf there, but he did trigger something that I think needs to be discussed, and that has to do with the medical community and the scientific community. We hear about these communities all the time, right? Scientific community, the scientific consensus, the medical community, you know, they're supposed to hold each other accountable. Do doctors, if you talk to a doctor one-on-one, they will recognize the damage that this man and his agency did for the scientific community and for the medical community, the public health community. I only remember a couple of doctors who were willing to come on my program at the time because they already had status and tenure. One of them was Marty McCary, who studied virus and public health policies at Johns Hopkins University. He would come on a regular basis saying, I care about the public health of this nation and the public health policies, public health institutions, and this man is destroying our credibility. Where is the medical community? Where is the scientific community? Who knew better? Who knew better when they started sliming ivermectin? When they recognized that instead of actually searching for treatments for people who got COVID-19, they were singularly focused on finding some vaccine for it, which usually takes, you know, years, if not decades, to test and approve. Why disregard any actual treatment for the people who are actually contracting the virus? That was just, you know, an afterthought. Doctors knew better. Doctors knew better that there were options for a virus like this that were then trashed and diminished and mocked and ridiculed in the public sphere by people like Anthony Fauci. Why didn't doctors and scientists stand up and hold him accountable? Because if you don't hold your own community accountable, then you're part of the problem. And that's been one of the worst things amongst many horrible things that came out of this episode. And the medical community still.
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0: part of my job here is to monitor and evaluate what corporate mainstream media is doing. So you don't have to. A lot of that means boiled down to, you know, watching CNN, MS Now, and the networks and things like that. And then we find clips and play them for you so you can see how out of touch they are. But oftentimes it's print journalism, stuff that you don't see. But they're very influential print journalists who end up being read by, you know, the hosts on CNN and what have you. And it informs their worldview. So here's the morning article from Politico. COVID rage had subsided. Then Congress called Fauci to testify. Lawmakers' anger boiled as they questioned the former COVID czar. This is some really Pulitzer Prize-winning analysis by Carmen Pound, Simon Levien, and Robert King. Listen to the lead paragraph here. Besides the illness and death, the disruption and the loneliness, Americans remember the pandemic for its vitriol. Set aside the illness, death, disruption, and loneliness. When Americans look back, no, we were full of vitriol because of the illness and death and disruption and loneliness, and because nobody was coming forward with a straight answer to our questions as to why they were doing this to us. That's the lead sentence from Politico today. The handling of COVID divided the parties, the states, families, and neighbors, and has taken years in many cases to repair the damage. No, no one has tried to repair the damage. That's what they don't get. COVID rage had not subsided. You just won't listen to us. You won't act. You won't do anything. You won't respond. And yesterday was the perfect example of Anthony Fauci arrogantly and smugly, even after getting a decade-long pardon, still refusing to answer for his actions. No, Politico and Jake Tapper and Dana Bash and George Stephanopoulos and Joe Scarborough and everyone else who looks down on us and tries to lecture us from their air-conditioned studio and their teleprompters. No, COVID rage never subsided. And we have that rage because of the death, because of the illness, because of the disruption, because of the loneliness, because of the effect it had on our children and our loved ones and our parents. And it won't subside. It's a funny thing about rage. It needs to be addressed. That's what one political party tried to do yesterday on your behalf. And some of them really stepped up. Here's Bernie Moreno, freshman senator from Ohio, who continues to impress. He enlightened everyone about Anthony Fauci's attorneys, who Rand Paul had to excuse from the chamber. Listen.
1: Well, let me tell you who David Shartler is for the audience, because he was ejected by the chairman. He's a high-profile criminal attorney. He's represented some really great people, like Senator Bob Menendez. Maybe that's somebody who my Democrat colleagues may remember took gold bars as bribes from the Egyptians. And there's an article here in the Washington Free Beacon that talks about why you would hire a guy like Dervish Shirtler. And the comment is, if you're in deep, that's who you call. Do you feel like you're in deep?
2: On the advice of counsel.
0: Yeah, you know how he answered. Yeah, so he lawyers up, and who does he lawyer up with? Bob Menendez's lawyers, the ones who defend corrupt public officials. Ashley Moody, senator from Florida, she used to be the attorney general. She had a good question I think a lot of us have been asking. Why did that pardon go all the way back to 2014? What the heck was that all about? Well, take a listen.
3: I'm just very interested why it was this date. Did it have anything to do with the fact that 2014 was also the year that the NIAID or NIH began funding EcoHealth Alliance's Understanding the Risk of Bat Coronavirus Emergence Grant?
2: On the advice of counsel, I respectfully decline to answer based upon my rights under the Fifth Amendment to the Constitution.
3: And this is the same grant that funded the work on bat coronaviruses at the Wuhan Institute on Virology. Millions of Americans are questioning what happened during COVID, why we were getting given misleading information, misleading advice, why you gave conflicting statements based on, I guess, how you were feeling that day.
0: All right. Lynn in Illinois, Dakota in Portland, Oregon, Alan in South Pennsylvania. We're going to get to you next. Anthony Fauci doesn't want to hear from you. He holds you in contempt. We want to hear from you. You make this country what it is, and you make this show sing on days like this. So your calls at 855-784-4255.
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11: With SRN News, I'm John Scott. President Trump will order American forces to hold off on strikes. He'll threaten against Iran after the parameters of a deal to end the war were reached. A day earlier, he had threatened more strikes on Iran as the U.S. pushes to reopen the Strait of Hormuz. Russia launching a barrage of ballistic missiles and drones into Kyiv, killing at least 9 people, wounding 33. The strikes follow a major Russian attack 2 days earlier that killed at least 10 people across Ukraine. The cycle of violence continues to hinder diplomatic efforts to end Russia's invasion. Flight attendants with WestJet, Canada's second-largest airline, have gone to strike over pay disputes. The Canadian Union of Public Employees represents 4,400 cabin crew. WestJet confirming the strike and said it remains available for negotiations. This is SRN News.
12: Hey, everybody, this is Dr. McCollum. I have this amazing guy, Gary, here, who's a new patient to our office. And he just came up to the front and started talking about stuff, and I wanted you to just express what you were telling us.
13: What is really satisfying to me is coming here and meeting fine people like Natalie. 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

0: 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All right, continuing now with your reactions to Anthony Fauci yesterday and what the next steps need to be here. What do you want the people in Congress, in the Senate, in the White House who you voted for to represent your interests? What do you want them to do now? Alan, Pennsylvania, thanks for tuning in. Thanks for streaming the show. We appreciate it. Go ahead.
1: Larry, thank you for having me. Two quick questions. One, I wonder what Fauci put in his diary last night.
0: Yeah, I'm sure he just wrote, on the advice of my counsel, I invoke, yeah.
1: The next, has anybody talked about a class action suit against him? I mean, forget the states. What about the damage he did to us?
0: Only on talk radio. I have not heard. You would think that there are plenty of attorneys out there who specialize in class action suits, and I would think that if they get rich off them, and I would think that would be one ripe for the taking, especially considering the wealth that Anthony Fauci is sitting on. And at the very least, having to use that wealth to hire lawyers to defend himself and defend his actions. And listen, I'm not. It's funny, Alan. I like to start. I start to snowball off of these ideas, and I immediately, I start to think about my Christian faith. And you're not supposed to look for revenge. You know, how do we protect ourselves from just seeking vengeance against this man versus justice? You know what I mean?
1: I'm not looking for vengeance. I just want what was taken from me. And,
0: yeah.
1: And nobody did it better.
0: That is justice. And by the way, honestly, I don't think I would have the same level of let's get this guy if he had just told the truth. That was the one option that would have kept him out of any legal trouble yesterday, is if he just told the truth and answered the questions, but he refused to, and it has stirred in me, and it sounds like from you, Alan, a renewed interest to try to get this guy, frankly, if that's what justice looks like, that's what it needs to look like. All right, Alan, do you think your governor, because your senator, John Fetterman, yesterday actually comported himself pretty well. Do you think Josh Shapiro will step up and actually say something, or is he circling the wagons and protecting the status quo like your former health director there in Pennsylvania, Rachel Levine?
1: Well, nobody could model like Dr. Rachel, but I don't have a whole lot of faith in the governor, but it is kind of funny when we were all looking at Fetterman thinking, oh, my God, what are we getting as our representative? And now he's just we're all so proud of him for just being normal.
0: Yeah, exactly. For Democrats right now, the best you can pray for and hope for is normal. And the guy who had literal brain damage during the campaign, and I was with you, I was worried about what you got. You ended up getting more normal. You've got a couple of good senators right now from Pennsylvania, it appears. So well done, you. Speaking of Fetterman, here's a moment yesterday, clip 15, for those of you who missed it. Here's John Fetterman in a suit and tie. Thank you very much. And Anthony Fauci.
2: Well, one that it's not about much more your regrets, but I have one. And that is early on that there was the theory that the virus could have emerged from the lab. And early on that became like a right wing kinds of theory. And I thought it seemed to make sense. Now there was a really advanced lab that was close by, and then you have this unknown virus out. So, but that became a very partisan thing. And now it seems now it's more and more emerging theory that would have come from the lab. Now, I think that the next time our nation's facing something like this, we are not become, as I might have been, blinded by the partisan idea that maybe the truth might come from a side that's different than you are. But I think we should really be willing to pursue truth, no matter where that may have emerged.
0: Keep thinking for yourself, Senator Fetterman. Keep asking those questions. Keep recognizing that what you're told is a right-wing conspiracy theory actually makes a little sense. I know there's a lot of talk here about Fetterman jumping and becoming a Republican. There's been a lot of think pieces about it. Here's the thing about John Fetterman. He knows for a fact that if he runs for re-election in Pennsylvania as a Democrat, they will destroy him in the primary because you're not allowed to think for yourself in that party. So keep asking those questions, John Fetterman. Once you start challenging the premise that life doesn't begin at conception, your mind is going to be open to a whole world of possibilities and great ideas. Just keep, challenge that premise. Just explore the idea of what life is and whether it begins at conception. And you figure that out, John Fetterman, we will welcome you with open arms to our party. All right, let's get to Lynn in Illinois. Lynn, you're next up, listening on 92.9 FM there in Illinois. Thanks for calling O'Connor and Company.
3: Well, thank you for taking my call. My concern about the whole Fauci thing is, given his involvement with the World Health Organization, the disruption in global supply chains, the fact that the pandemic affected everybody worldwide, why is he not being held accountable worldwide?
0: Well, you wonder why, if maybe foreign countries think that it's more an American problem and they just see him as an influential bureaucrat that influenced our international stance on this as well as our domestic policies, which, because that's really functionally what he is. But I would hope, I would think that foreign governments as well would want to hold him accountable. The problem is we can't hold him accountable ourselves. So why should we, you know, wait for the UN or some tribunal of NATO nations to step up when they look at us and they see that we can't even do anything about him?
3: Well, I agree with that, but given the chance to do something, I believe that other world leaders should step in and try to help and say, look, we want the same answers. You don't have immunity here. You don't have a pardon here. The pardon was ineffective anyhow because he didn't commit another crime by perjuring himself again.
0: Right, right. Well, listen, there's a lot to unpack there, but I don't disagree with that. And, you know, listen, maybe President Trump was sort of inspired. Lynn, thank you for the call. President Trump was asked about this yesterday. He was doing a signing ceremony. Most of what they talked about in the executive office there in the Oval Office had to do with the SAVE Act and John Thune, and we're going to get to that a little later in the show. But here he was asked about Anthony Fauci pleading the fifth yesterday. This is cut seven, gents, if we can get to it. Here's President Trump.
4: Dr. Fauci invoked the Fifth Amendment more than 100 times today. Yes, Senator Rand Paul said he's going to hold a vote on holding him in contempt of Congress. Do you think Dr. Fauci should face repercussions for this?
5: Well, I watched the whole thing today, but more importantly, I was a part of the whole Fauci. I inherited Fauci. He was here from the 1980s, so I had him for a period of time. And I disagreed with him on a lot. I would have had to close down the whole country if I listened to him. I went the Federalist way, which is basically let the governors decide. And generally speaking, the Republican governors did very well. The Democrat governors did not very well. But Fauci wanted to have nobody wearing masks, if you remember, and then everybody had to wear five masks, as many masks as you could get. I mean, made a lot of mistakes, and he wasn't a big factor for me. He was a very big factor for Biden. And if you remember, even though we were prime time in terms of that whole disaster of COVID, far people died, fewer in the Trump administration than in the Biden administration. We ran it well. Operation Warp Speed was talked about as being one of the great success stories anywhere in the world, actually. And we did a good job. But many more people died under Biden than died in the Trump administration from COVID. COVID was a disaster, but Fauci did not help.
0: With all due respect to the president, who I like and support on a regular basis, that ain't good enough. You know, the president reads the room pretty well, and he reads public opinion pretty well. And it's not good enough to just say, more people died under Biden, and Fauci didn't help it. He didn't have much influence. No, that's actually the wrong answer, sir. You need to say that I was spitting mad. I was spitting mad at the time because I thought I was getting bad advice and bad direction. And Fauci, because of his expertise, and I decided to trust the experts at the time, and I put in charge of my entire COVID response team, Vice President Pence, who I guess now in retrospect we can question where his heart was in all of this. And I decided to trust the team and trust the experts. I didn't know enough about Fauci to question him. And then he walked me down this path to closing the government. And you can see from his own diaries, you can see from his own emails, and you can see from my public statements at the time that I wanted to end it after 15 days, get back to normal, get the economy going. And he resisted me all the way. He didn't end around me. He went to the media. He went to his pals, Jake Tapper, had dinner with them privately, and then had them beat me up on camera because he didn't have the cojones to do it to my face. They were working behind my back and undermining my presidency. And in his diaries, he talks about talking to Ron Klain, one of Joe Biden's political operatives, before the election, telling him how excited he was to work in the Biden administration. No, I am absolutely furious at Anthony Fauci, and I'm going to ask the Justice Department and anyone else in the executive branch of government that I'm in charge of as president, I'm going to ask them to see whatever legal recourse we have. That's what Donald Trump needs to say. And by the way, it has the added benefit of being the truth. It ain't good enough to just sit there and say, well, you know, more people died under Biden than under Trump. This is not a scorecard situation. And it would go a long way for the president to recognize that there were a lot of mistakes made during his administration, during the first Trump term. I don't blame him for it. I want him to step up and acknowledge it and then help us figure out why those decisions were made and who was giving him such bad advice. You agree? 855-784-4255. We'll continue next.
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0: Why do you ignore other media outlets and corporate legacy media when it comes to electronic media, radio, streaming video, like you've got here on this radio station, live here from the Relief Factor studio and on Salem News Channel? Why do you avoid them? Well, because, you know, Joe Scarborough on Morning Joe is in George Stephanopoulos there, and whoever is hosting, Gail King, is she still the host of the CBS Morning Show? They're defending Anthony Fauci right now. They're saying this is a witch hunt. They're saying that he was a saint. He was a public servant. Thank God they have a Fifth Amendment there. Why do you turn to websites for news and analysis like Town Hall or any of the websites in the Town Hall media universe like Hot Air or Red State or PJ Media or Twitchy, et cetera? Why do you do that? Well, because of this. I get my daily email newsletter from the New York Times, with all the top stories that matter the most, all the news that's fit to print, the New York Times that drives the news cycle and the rundowns of cable news and broadcast news and, frankly, other newspapers around the country. They wait to see what the New York Times is focusing on, and then that becomes one of the big stories in their rundown. So here's my morning newsletter from the New York Times. The subject line is, and the name of the newsletter, by the way, is The Morning. It's always fun to compare what they think the morning news rundown is compared to what we think here on this program. It's called The Morning, and the subject line today for today's newsletter is retribution. Retribution. So I click on it thinking, oh, they're going to focus on the Anthony Fauci hearing yesterday. That's their top story, retribution. That's one way to put it, I suppose, and you can take that however you'd like. There is definitely a need for retribution there, whether justified or not. So there's the New York Times subject line, retribution. You click on it, and imagine my surprise what the actual subject of that article is. Can you guess, can you even venture to guess what the top story of the New York Times morning newsletter is with the headline, retribution? I'll read it to you. This was the top story of the New York Times newsletter on the day where we're talking about the most consequential news of the day yesterday, Anthony Fauci trying to dodge any accountability or even any level of transparency by pleading the Fifth under oath in a Senate hearing about the COVID-19 pandemic. Here's what the New York Times focused on. New details emerged yesterday in the Justice Department's criminal case against James Comey, Trump's former FBI director and longtime nemesis, by way of a new court filing by Comey's lawyers that seek to dismiss the charges against him. These are the charges, of course, of James Comey engineering that message on the beach with seashells that said 8647. That's the top story of the New York Times. And let me just explain to you, because I've been in the media for a long time, how this story came about. Comey's lawyers filed their brief with the court and then emailed it to the reporter at the New York Times and said, hey, we just filed this. And if I were writing an article about it, this is how I would write it. And then the reporter at the New York Times takes the sample article that the lawyer gave them and maybe feeds it into some AI machine or rewords 7 or 8 sentences. And boom, you've got an article, not just any article, the lead story on the New York Times morning newsletter about the top stories of all the news that's fit to print. Retribution. But in a day like today, when you would think that may have something to do with the pandemic and your suffering at the hands of Anthony Fauci's medical and public health advice, instead, it was retribution as it pertains to the Trump Justice Department and James Comey. And that's why you come here for news. And I appreciate it. Let's try Allison in Myrtle Beach, South Carolina, has some good questions she'd like answered about Anthony Fauci. Go ahead, Allison. Thanks for calling.
16: Yes. Yeah, well, thank you for taking the time for my call. And this is the first time I've ever called into a show. And it's very near and dear to me. We, as Rand Paul, and I've watched the hearings yesterday, you know, they spoke of 1 million people that died. We are not even mentioning the people who are now permanently sick from long haulers, as you call it, and such that are still living with loss of income, chronic diseases. And I will give myself an example. I was a practicing registered nurse. I had COVID 6 times, and I was forced to take the vaccination or you couldn't work.
0: Right.
16: So I had problems with, so now I'm dealing with hearing, unexplained hearing loss, neuropathy, asthma as a non-smoker, cognitive decline, vision changes, and I've had surgery on numerous lymph nodes that they ruled out other diseases and said, with all the studies, acute viral infections. Allison, what acute viral infections did you have? Well, I had, you know, it's COVID. They can't say it's COVID, but right, that's what I had. What a retribution? What's being done for those of us who are, have permanent problems now?
0: Yeah.
16: And then another thing to recognize is, you know, we're looking into him. What about the connections he has with other people who gave him money? And it is known that Bill Gates has given him, there is some money.
0: Oh, there's connections with the Gates Foundation and how the policies that the Gates Foundation promoted ended up becoming public health policy. 100%, Allison, you're right. And again, Allison, we know that God bless you, Allison, and I'm sorry for your pain and stuff.
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22: 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You're most likely familiar with the story of the prophet Jonah. He didn't like his assignment from God, so he ran away. God provided some very strong discipline by causing a huge fish to swallow Jonah, where he remained for 3 days and 3 nights. In other words, his disobedience caused him to be cruising for a bruising. In Matthew 11, Jesus tells us he is gentle. In Hebrews 12, we're told God disciplines everyone he loves. So God's discipline starts out in the most gentle way possible. If that doesn't work, he'll discipline us more strongly and always for our good. So always strive to obey God, and don't be cruising for a bruising. 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
2: News this hour from Town Hall, I'm John Scott. Wildfires are blazing in eastern Washington state.
19: Residents in 5,000 homes were forced to evacuate as wildfires remain uncontained in eastern Washington state. Some 600 homes, businesses, and other buildings have been destroyed. Wildfires have burned more than 8 square miles around Spokane and are among a dozen wildfires across the western U.S. The federal response team from California has been called in to help with the 3 Washington state blazes, and they're expected wind gusts of at least 35 miles an hour Sunday. I'm Donna Water.
2: And yet another heat wave scorching the western United States, bringing extreme heat warnings to Southern California and record temperatures in the Southwest and Montana. Southern California's heat warnings are set to expire Sunday night. Firefighters containing a vast wildfire in southwestern France, allowing nearly 200,000 people to return home. The development comes after what may have been the country's largest peacetime evacuation. However, renewed fires have forced thousands from their homes in other parts of France and Greece. President Trump says he'll order American forces to hold off on strikes he had threatened against Iran.
23: Mr. Trump claims Mideast allies have reached the parameters of a deal to end the war in Iran. The president told a Saturday evening social media post that for now he would halt new strikes in the five-month-old war. A day earlier, Mr. Trump threatened more strikes on Iran as the U.S. pushes to reopen the Strait of Hormuz. The announcement comes after a call President Trump had with the Saudi crown prince.
2: That's correspondent Andrew Stewart. The mayor of Moscow describes a bomb attack on a restaurant in the capital as a brutal terrorist act. He did not specify who was responsible. 3 people were killed. More on these stories from townhall.com.
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2: A new study argues artificial intelligence could fuel America's great economic boom if the government stays out of the way. Correspondent Ron Taylor.
25: Economists Stephen Moore and Neil Chilson say AI has the potential to lower costs, boost productivity, and speed production across industries ranging from manufacturing to healthcare. In a new report, they compare AI's promise to past technological revolutions that increased output while creating new jobs. The authors warn that excessive taxes and regulations could slow innovation and give competitors like China an advantage in the global AI race. Ron Taylor reporting.
2: New York officials suing prediction market platform Kalshi for potentially billions of dollars, calling it an illegal unlicensed gambling operation as that state seeks to halt its operations. Kalshi and other platforms argue they are federally licensed and the states have no authority. News and analysis at townhall.com. A reworked Senate bill aims to regulate college sports by more than doubling the money schools can share with players. The Protect College Sports Act proposes up to $25 million for a retention pool to pay athletes to stay on rosters. This is in addition to the 21.3 million schools are allowed to spend this season. The House settlement calls for 22% of certain revenues to be shared with athletes. The bill's future in the Senate remains uncertain. Football analyst Tony Romo suspended by CBS.
3: This following Romo's arrest on suspicion of operating while intoxicated. The 46-year-old Romo was pulled over July 23rd while traveling on Interstate 43 in Milwaukee. He was arrested after he performed poorly on standardized field sobriety tests, and the police report noted an open bottle of alcoholic beverage was found in Romo's vehicle.
2: That's correspondent Bill Alexander. More on these stories at townhall.com.
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26: Sun is rising here in Washington, D.C., your nation's capital, and we are on WMAL, our flagship station in the Relief Factor studios, and we are so proud and excited to be heard coast to coast now, finishing up our third month of national syndication, starting to get the hang of it. Thanks for tuning in here on this very busy day as we are reacting to yesterday's stunning moment in the Senate when Anthony Fauci refused to answer any questions. Claiming Fifth Amendment immunity, which many people believe he doesn't have the right to claim. Coming up in 30 minutes, Dr. Robert Redfield, the former CDC director, will be responding to my questions on this. And we're going to continue to hear from you on it at 855-784-4255. Also, latest back and forth between John Thune and President Trump yesterday on the SAVE Act and the Senate recess. All that coming up. But let's bring in a friend of the program and really a fan favorite, former Deputy National Security Advisor to President Trump, author of Revolution, Trump, Washington, and We the People. She is our regular guest on Thursday mornings, K.T. McFarland. Good morning, K.T. Good to talk with you.
27: Great to be with you.
26: You've worked in government for many years in one capacity or another, and also you're an American citizen who was severely affected by the policies that stemmed from the pandemic. And also, by the way, this is an international story. It involves China. It involves what appears to be a cover-up about the origins of the virus and a country, China, who still continues to come clean and participate and cooperate with us as we try to discover exactly what happened so it doesn't happen again. I'd love for you to reflect on what happened yesterday because it really was historic, I think.
27: You know, when the Trump transition, I was part of the Trump transition into his first term and then in the West Wing during his first, the first year of the first term. And the whole idea of these gain-of-function studies that were going on, the Obama administration banned them. And from what I've been able to piece together from what various people have said, is that Fauci wanted to continue the gain-of-function research. So gain-of-function is you take a fairly innocuous disease, virus, and then you supercharge it like Frankenstein monster, right? Or you give it superpowers. So it's more lethal and it's more contagious. Supposedly you do that because if it ever happens, then you've got the cure at hand. And by the way, they're all making a lot of money on the cure at hand, which they're developing while they're developing the supercharged viruses. So the Obama administration shut it down. And apparently, during either the transition into Trump or the early days of Trump, when we're all trying to figure out what's going on, it was turned back on. It was not turned back on by the National Security Council. I would have known about that. Because can you imagine President Trump, you know, who's a germaphobe anyway and had real doubts about China and about any research money, American money going anywhere overseas, he would have gone ballistic if he knew about it. So it was apparently turned back on somehow by somebody during the early days of the Trump administration. And I always wondered about who did it, you know, where's that email hiding that somebody said, okay, it's all right to resume gain of function research. We're just not going to resume it in the United States. We're going to resume it in China. And then whoever had the brilliant idea if we're going to resume it in a bioweapons lab.
0: Yeah.
27: The Chinese
0: Army. The Chinese, I mean, that we pay for. KT, who would have the authority to give the green light there?
27: Well, that's the question. You would think of the severity of it that it would go pretty high up in the government chain of decisions. But maybe not. I mean, maybe this is something that Fauci himself did or people working for Fauci or maybe the NIA. I don't know. I'd love to see the investigation into that aspect because there's, you know government, Larry. There's always a paper trail.
0: Yep.
27: Right? No government official wants to ever – no government official, just by their very nature, government officials don't want to be out on a limb and committing themselves to anything without authorization from somebody. So you know there's a paper trail for it. I'd like to see the paper trail. Who gave permission to turn it back on and to have gain-of-function research that was happening because it was illegal? You couldn't do it in the United States. But to then do it abroad, and if you're going to do it abroad, why China? Why the Chinese Army bioweapons lab that you've got one wing of that you're going to devote to doing this research? The other thing that I think was just stunning was I was in China in November of 2019, so right around Thanksgiving, remember, the virus started really taking off in early 2020. So I'm there in China. I'm with a delegation, Republicans, and a very high-level delegation of former government officials and potentially future government officials. And we were meeting with a number of the Chinese and the senior officials, and that was the time when President Trump was negotiating with the Chinese about the trade agreement. Mm-hmm. And they were really giving him a hard time. And then suddenly, all of a sudden, during that same period, the Chinese caved to every one of Trump's demands. And I have to look back on that period and think, did the Chinese know when I was there in late 2019, did they know they potentially had a problem on their hands? And did they want to settle everything with Trump before that problem occurred? Because it was just in January, you know, just a few months later, that COVID really took off and when the United States, you know, closed to China, et cetera. So there's just a lot of unanswered questions, and there's always a paper trail. I just would love to see the Freedom of Information Act used to uncover this paper trail because it's dirty.
0: Either FOIA or I still think we need to have a 9/11 style sort of joint committee whose sole task is to answer all of these unanswered questions. I don't know why we wouldn't do something like that, considering how devastating and impactful this was. And it was a government. I mean, it looks like the virus was a man-made virus. It looks like the origins of it were covered up and we were lied to. It looks like our government made a huge number of decisions based on faulty, if not false, and misinformation to cover the trail of this man-made virus. And look at the devastation.

0: been taking calls all morning long and yesterday most of the morning up until him taking the fifth, and they would like him to answer a few questions too. KT, let's shift our focus to Iran and find out what the latest is there, especially after the meeting that the president had with Benjamin Netanyahu here in Washington, and what's supposed to be a meeting between UK and US over the Strait of Hormuz, although I don't know where that stands right now. Still some discussion openly about Oman and Iran trying to figure out how they control or what portion of the strait they control. Where do things stand right now? And by the way, Iran trying a sneak attack on another one of our bases. I feel like there's something that's imminent here that's about to break.
1: Well, we, last night President Trump responded. And as he said, it's our turn now. They hit us, we hit them. But if you try to take a step back from the immediate what happened today, what's going to happen tomorrow, and look at the bigger picture of it, what has happened? All right, every time oil gets about $100 a barrel, we somehow get a ceasefire. One way or another, we get a ceasefire. And that's great because it brings the price of oil right back down to about $80 a barrel. The stock market rallies. It's great. And then slowly but surely, Iran or something goes wrong, and there's another attack, and then we're back on the fighting thing, and then the oil goes back to 100. And then there's another ceasefire, and then it goes back to 80. So yeah. Wash, rinse, repeat. So over time, what's happening? Well, over time, the United States has now become the world's largest crude oil exporter. Our crude oil exports have gone up 30% since this back and forth with Iran has begun. We're now the world's largest oil, crude and refined oil exporter and liquefied natural gas, because a lot of countries and companies are getting their oil from America now. They're deciding the entire Middle East is just too risky. Secondly, what's happened is that a number of countries which had pipelines, instead of going through the Strait of Hormuz, they always had pipelines, but they never really put a lot of oomph into them. Those pipelines have been jazzed up, and new pipelines are being built to totally avoid the Strait of Hormuz, not just for Iran, but for every country in the region whose oil exports are affected by Iranian blackmail. And then if you look at the economic part of it, ceasefire, no ceasefire, the blockade has continued. Mm-hmm. The blockade meaning no oil is getting out of Iran, no ships of any sort in or out of Iran, no oil from Iran is getting out. Maybe Iran has some overland routes where it's trading, but by and large, it's now an anaconda strategy around the Iranian economy. And we know that their inflation has doubled, tripled. They're in terrible, dire economic shape. Meanwhile, I think we're okay. If time goes on, I'm looking at the best possible outcome is like a slow rolling coup where the IRGC loses power, loses authority, loses credibility because they're losing this war economically as well as militarily. And then maybe wiser heads in Iran prevail, the people that we're negotiating with. These are not good guys. None of them are good guys. But if you could get rid of the crazy guys, that would be a much better Iran that we could deal with.
0: So the blockade remains, and if they strike us, we strike them. Is the strait open for all intents and purposes? Because it doesn't seem like it's getting the traffic that it would have. It seems like the shipping concerns are still hesitant.
1: It's not getting as much, for sure. For sure it's not getting as much. But there are three trade routes through the strait. The top one, the northern one, is the Iranian one. There's the middle one, which is not as good. And then there's the Omani coast one, which is where we are escorting ships through. They're turning off their transponders, so there's no real record of them going through. But the other thing that I think is that nobody's paying a lot of attention to is...
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0: pretty far ahead of the New York Times on the breaking news cycle, that's for sure. As their daily newsletter called The Morning, which is supposed to start your day with all the news that's fit to print and the most important news right there delivered in your inbox. I get it so you don't have to. Top story, the subject line, retribution. And the story is about James Comey's defense team filing a response to the Justice Department on the Seashell 8647 story. That's the top story. That's the number one lead top story for the New York Times in their morning newsletter. Yeah, we're definitely staying ahead of the daily headlines and the news cycle here on this program. Coming up, in fact, hopefully we'll add to that by speaking with Dr. Robert Redfield. He was the director of the CDC from 2018 to 2021 during the time of Anthony Fauci's reign of terror. We'll talk to him coming up in our next segment. I do want to get as many of your voices in here as we have in the last couple of days, as our news instinct suggests that this is one of those stories that you're thinking about and that you want to talk about. That's what makes talk radio, the original social media, the best media platform on the planet. And we're so thrilled also that we can transcend just talk radio and include this format on Salem News Channel. For those watching our morning program for 3 hours every day, you know, try picking up the phone and telling Joe Scarborough or George Stephanopoulos or Gayle King on those network morning shows what your opinion is, especially if you disagree. That ain't going to happen, but it happens here at 855-784-4255. Let's go to Sherry in North Carolina. Sherry, thanks so much for being part of our show. What's on your mind with Anthony Fauci?
1: Thank you so much, Larry, for opening the topic up. I'm going to try to make this as fast as I can. Slow me down if, because I know you're limited on time.
0: Now you got a couple minutes. Go ahead.
1: Okay. Something went under the radar for everybody out there who's had a loved one who passed away in a hospital with labeled as COVID. Some of them, I'm sorry, Larry, you're going to have to really steel your loins on this one. Some of them never had COVID. They were labeled as COVID. We all know that. And they were treated as COVID. Okay?
0: Yeah.
1: This is not breaking news.
0: No, I remember these stories. So, I do.
1: Okay. So, Ron Johnson is preparing to have an event. His goal right now is to have it in September. I do not know if that is going to happen as he hopes it will. However, he is actively searching for people to tell the story of their loved one in the hospital, whether they lived or passed. So it might be your story, it might be your loved one's story.
0: Mm-hmm.
1: There's a certain way that it has to be put in, though, because Ron Johnson's staff is just overwhelmed by the millions of documents that the HHS gave him related to the vaccine debacle.
0: Yep, we've had him on the show a couple of times to talk about it. It's and he's a hero on this issue.
1: Yes, he is. So he mentioned this in the hearing yesterday. You can go back and look if your listeners want to go back and listen. He mentioned this in his remarks yesterday. You can go to his Rumble channel and his remarks are right there. It's about 18 minutes long.
0: Mm-hmm.
1: And he mentioned that he was going to be having this gathering because he's not going to have a full hearing. He's going to do kind of a roundtable event.
0: Right. And this is specific to people. It's specific to hospital protocols during the COVID era where people got caught up in those protocols and they were severely damaged because of it. Is that what you're saying?
1: Yes, because okay. Those protocols. Now, the reason this is related to Anthony Fauci is because he had a handpicked committee of at least men, might have been men and women, who figured out what the protocol should be. And then they were considered the standard of care, which the Centers for Medicaid and Medicare Services mandated had to be followed. And because they had to be followed, all these doctors that you or the citizens feel turned their back on their patients – were being bullied by administrators who were afraid of crossing Centers for Medicaid and Medicare Services because that would cause them to lose their contract.
0: They wouldn't get paid.
1: The government.
0: Yeah, that's right, because the patients aren't actually the customers in that scenario. It's whatever bureaucrat is there in what now the agency Dr. Oz heads up that actually pays the hospitals and the doctors for their services, not the actual patient or their family.
1: Right, and Centers for Medicaid and Medicare Services, when they set these standards...
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5: So we're going to try the spotted dick.
6: Why not?
5: Kids, cover your ears. I think it's like bread pudding. Maybe with a little dollop of whipped cream. Except the lactose intolerant. You mean this or ice cream would take? Ice cream.
6: Even with the whole lactose intolerance thing?
5: Oh, ice cream is awesome. I remember I had this conversation with the woman I was met at a wedding. And so, you know, after the wedding, and I'm talking to her, then they hand out all the champagne flutes. Anyway, I take a little sip, and then she just downs it. And then we just talk about all our habits. I told her I don't drink, I don't smoke, I don't do drugs, I don't gamble, I'm lactose intolerant. All these little things come up in the conversation.
6: After you tell her you're lactose intolerant.
5: Oh, I did. And so I took a little sip of the champagne, and it's like I didn't finish it. And she looked at me, she's like, you want me to finish that for you? So she's like, let me get this straight. You don't drink, you don't smoke, you don't do drugs. You don't gamble, and you can't eat ice cream.
6: The lactose intolerance thing, Jim, that brings up images that you don't want her to think of. So you did that to secure and make sure damn well she's not going to get any funny thoughts about you.
5: No.
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7: With SRN News, I'm John Scott. A powerful heat wave gripping large parts of the western U.S. this weekend, pushing temperatures close to record highs, worsening wildfire risks, and prompting authorities to urge people to stay indoors and hydrated. A ridge of high pressure, commonly known as a heat dome, is trapping hot air over states from Arizona to Montana. Forecasters expect the heat wave to be relatively short-lived. Dangerous temperatures and dry conditions have triggered warnings across the region. Las Vegas recording 115 degrees Fahrenheit Saturday, the city's hottest temperature of the year and just 1 degree below its record. A gunman opened fire Saturday afternoon at an In-N-Out Burger in Twin Falls, Idaho, sending a shopping center into chaos. At least three people killed, five injured. The suspect suspected of the shooting is dead. This is SRN News.
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10: 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Happy Independence Day. This message is brought to you by KSCO and Live Oak Broadcasting.

0: him which ones he feels in retrospect were not to the correct ones, and move on. Unfortunately, he chose not to do that, and I think that's very disappointing.
1: Yeah, you know the man. You've worked with him. Why do you think, what motivated him to not do that? I was hoping, I was naive, I was called naive earlier in the program, that I thought, okay, he's got his pardon, he can't be punished, so why not just be transparent and reveal this and do exactly what you suggested? Why do you think he did that? Why do you think he decided to just ignore the questions and not stand in account for anything in any of the decisions that he made?
0: You know, I don't really know. Obviously, I think he got bad legal advice, even though he had a lot of lawyers. Secondly, I do think it's very hard for him. I just wrote a book called Redfield's Warning. I encourage your listeners to read it. And in that book, one of the common statements that I made was, I say, well, we were wrong about that. You know, in retrospect, I got that wrong. You know, in retrospect, that wasn't really the best. We should have, you know, but we didn't know. So I admitted a lot of places where we made mistakes, and I just don't think Fauci has that in his DNA that he can admit that he made a mistake. It's very disappointing. I think the thing that really hurt even more to me was reading his diary. You know, that how he had this over 1,000-page diary that Rand Paul released the other day.
1: Yeah,
0: and it was a really sad insight into how his mind was working at the time. He seemed to be enormously preoccupied with his fame and recognition and less preoccupied with some of the key issues. And he also seemed to be directly in his diary that he's writing to himself contradict what he was saying to the public.
1: Well, not only the public, but I suspect, Dr. Redfield, or speaking to Dr. Robert Redfield, who is the CDC director during this time in question, I suspect some of the things that he wrote to himself in his diary may have run contrary to the advice you were getting as part of the COVID response team and the president was getting. I'd love for you to illuminate that a little bit. When you read these personal notes from Anthony Fauci to himself about the pandemic and what was going on at the time, did you see things that ran contrary to the expert advice that Fauci was giving you in real time?
0: Oh, yeah, there's no question about it. I mean, Tony was aggressive, and this, we argued about this in January 2020. I wanted a transparent public debate about the two major hypotheses for the origin of COVID. One was his position that it came from the wet market, which is not true. It didn't come from the wet market. And one was the position that I'd taken, that it came from science in the laboratory in Wuhan, which is the correct position.
1: Yeah.
0: But I wanted to have us argue that out in public. And let's have an honest scientific debate. That's what science does. We debate it. Instead, what he did was he got Jeremy Farrar involved, and they called a number of selected scientists, and they had a private phone call February 1st, and basically began a series of a couple days where they decided there was only one narrative that the scientific community would get behind, and that was that it came from the wet market, which was a false ruse from the beginning.
1: Yeah.
0: And it was largely done to shift the blame away from the science lab, because if the world realized the greatest pandemic in 100 years was not caused by nature, it was caused by science.
1: It was man-made. It was man-made for tinkering
0: man-made
1: with this virus, and then whether accidentally or deliberately leaked from the Wuhan lab, it got out, and now we were dealing with it. Why did Anthony Fauci not want that obvious reality to be public?
0: Well, because I think he had some culpability there. I mean, he helped fund the research. He helped, you know, the research that led to it for North Carolina, Ralph Barrick's research that led to the techniques needed to do a lot of this. That was also NIH-funded. Tony was a champion of gain-of-function research, and I was the poster boy for not doing gain-of-function research.
1: If I can jump in, because we were just discussing this, the Obama administration ended gain-of-function research. Do you know who gave the green light and permitted gain-of-function research to begin again under the Trump administration?
0: Yeah, unfortunately, yeah, there was a request that went into the White House that I don't remember who was in charge of the science technology group at the time, but him and Collins put in a request for them to be able to exempt certain you know, research that they thought was in the national interest. I think it slipped through with a lot of attention. My friend Joe Grogan was the head of domestic policy at the time. I talked to Joe about it. I said, Joe, how'd you let this thing get through? And he said, you know, I don't think it came to my desk. So they slipped it through, probably through some relationships they had. I think it came through White House Science and Technology. And they set up this orchestrated way to approve different research through a special committee, which, in fact, the Wuhan studies never went through.
1: Wow.
0: And unfortunately, that happened in the first year of the Trump administration. And they gave themselves, Tony and Collins, permission.
1: Okay.
0: To approve it. And then, of course, what he did with the Institute of Medicine is the Institute of Medicine then changed the definition of gain-of-function research.
1: Right.
0: Which said that if you start with a pathogen that's non-pathogenic for humans, like COVID, and make it pathogenic for humans, by definition, that's not gain-of-function. You have to start with a pathogen that's already pathogenic.
1: It's already, right. So, and he tried to use that to excuse his misinformation he gave to Senator Paul under oath the first time he was questioned about it. That's right.
0: That's right. That's right. And I told the senator to recognize Fauci always says, according to the definition of the National Academy of Science. Okay. So that's
1: which he had them change. Dr. Robert Redfield's our guest. He was the CDC director. So many questions. Had we gotten a clear and accurate answer on the origin of this virus at the time you were pressing for the Wuhan lab theory there in February, how would our public health response been altered? How would it have been different? At least of which I would think if the truth came out, Anthony Fauci would not have had a seat at the table crafting that policy, for one, because he would have had his fingerprints on this. But what else would we have done different in your mind if we had known that this wasn't a wet market phenomenon?
0: Yeah, I said this in Martha McCown way back in 2020, why I thought this was important, because once we knew this was a man-made engineered virus, this virus was engineered to replicate effectively in humans, all right, and transmit among humans. One thing about coronaviruses is when we had a coronavirus in the past, SARS, for example, and MERS, when they went into humans from a bat to an intermediate host to humans, they never learned how to efficiently transmit human to human. So today we have less than 10,000 cases of SARS that came naturally. And then same with MERS when it went from a bat to a camel to humans. There's still less than 10,000 cases over 10, 15 years later. It never learned how to efficiently go human to human. This virus immediately was one of the most efficient transmitters in the world and
1: yes.
0: in nature. And that's why I knew, as a clinical virologist, that wasn't natural.
1: That's not natural, yeah.
0: It had to be engineered. And when you do any work, you know, you look back in the literature, you find out in 2014, this scientist in the Wuhan lab published a paper where she had taught coronaviruses how to use the ACH2 receptor in humanized mice and infect human tissue.
1: And by the way, and if I could just jump in, because Fauci talks about this in this diary, and again, it runs contrary to his public utterances at the time, and it had to do with asymptomatic transmission. Is that what you're referring to? How you didn't have to have symptoms, and again, that would have certainly changed our public health policy at the time.
0: Two things there. The first is the human-to-human transmission, was really important, and the fact that it was engineered meant that this virus was going to evolve. As it replicates in humans, it changes. So we were in a race. Variants were coming, all right? This is not going to be a stable virus. It's going to change, which really threatened the whole concept of developing some vaccine and having some lasting immunity. The second thing he said is asymptomatic transmission. You know, we made our original decision on public health policy based on the Chinese telling us there was no asymptomatic disease. And when I did the first 14 cases in America in January and February of 2020, we worked up over 800 contacts of those patients. And believe it or not, we only found two people that were infected. So we also concluded maybe the Chinese were right. You know, this virus doesn't seem to be going human to human very well. Well, how did we work up those people? What we did was we called them all and looked at them and asked them if they were sick. If they weren't sick, we didn't do anything. If they were sick, we tested them for the COVID virus. Had we tested everybody of those 800, I'm sure we would have found many of them were infected.
1: Of course.
0: The Japanese, the following weeks, had the Diamond Princess, and they asked us to help, unlike the Chinese. And so we came in to help. And when we got on that ship, I told my team, I said, listen, we don't know a lot about this virus. Let's just test everybody on the ship. Okay, everybody
1: yes,
0: on the ship.
1: I remember.
0: Whether they're sick or not, everybody. And what I found in a day or two was over half the people on the ship were infected, and most of them had no symptoms.
1: No symptoms. And that, again, that, obviously our public health policy would have been severely altered.
0: And that move is right that we had to test. We had to develop testing. We didn't have the couple. We needed tests. We needed to assume, you know, that anybody could be infected. And that's how the mask policy went back and forth. Because, you know, before it was if you were sick, wear a mask to protect yourself from infecting other people. Right. Not to protect you, but to protect other people.
1: Right.
0: Once we learned that we didn't know who was infected.
1: Everybody could be a carrier. Everyone could be a carrier.
0: The idea was to wear a mask, not to protect yourself, but to protect you from infecting somebody else.
1: Dr. Redfield, I know we just booked you for this segment, but I'm going to ask you, I know you're in demand. Can you hold through our break here and stay with me for one more segment? Because I've got more questions.
0: Sure.
1: Excellent. All right, we're going to continue with Dr. Robert Redfield here. We'll have to hold the save act for another day because this is too good, too important. And this is a man who was in the room when it happened, when these policies were decided. And he can see firsthand what Anthony Fauci was saying in those meetings to the President of the United States to affect our public health policy and how contrary it was to what we've now learned he knew and shared with his own diary. So we'll continue with Robert Redfield, the CDC director at that time, coming up in a moment. You're going to want to hear that. First, though, one last word about Relief Factor here. I can tell you about how Relief Factor has helped me with my inflammation that caused sciatica that left me. You know.
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11: 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This weekend, the America 250 film series presents Police State. Dinesh D'Souza examines intelligence, law enforcement, and the warning signs of government power turned inward. 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
1: Dr. Robert Redfield continues with us. He's the former CDC director during the Trump administration, during the pandemic. He's now, by the way, a Heritage Foundation health policy scholar. 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They get only the best over there. Dr. Redfield, I could do one of those Joe Rogan three-hour interviews with you. And, in fact, I might talk to my friends at Heritage and use that great studio they've got downstairs and do just that with you if you're up for it, because this story has not been told.
2: I'd be happy to.
1: A couple of things I want to follow up on. First of all, the way you described the way this virus, as you said, was engineered and man-made and modified in that lab, and then suddenly it starts so effortlessly bouncing from human to human, asymptomatically, and then going through sort of variations and changing. And again, I'm a layman. I don't know these things. It sounds like a weapon. It sounds like if a science fiction writer were describing a bioweapon, this is what it would sound like. Is it too sort of simple to describe it that way? Why else would they have created this thing?
2: Well, it's interesting. You know, if it was a weapon, I would argue that the attack group that they would be going after at the end of the day to cause significant illness would be the young. The 18 to 30-year-olds, okay? This virus disproportionately caused death for the 65 to 90-year-olds. But I do think you're right. I think it was an intentional research program that was part of a dual-use program, meaning a military and civilian program in China. This lab was a dual-use lab. And I happen to believe that the Chinese scientists were trying to develop a vector that they could be used, to vaccinate the Chinese military and the Chinese people. And if they wanted to have a vector that would be useful to do that, they needed certain characteristics. They needed it first to be transmitted, very transmissible, but by aerosol or droplets, okay? Secondly, they needed, if they were going to use it to give it to their military, they need to make sure it didn't make people sick.
1: Right.
2: All right. So they wanted it to be asymptomatic. Thirdly, if they were going to use it for their basic vaccine program, think it was sort of the mechanism to give all the vaccines they needed to give, whether it was hepatitis or whether it was flu or measles or whatever. Whatever vaccine they wanted to do, they were just going to put the antigen into this vector, and the vector would do it. They had to make sure that they could give that vaccine over and over and over again to the same person, that they wouldn't reject it. So what they did was they also modified it so that the human body doesn't orchestrate what we call an immunodominant response to the vaccine. Mm-hmm. It's a very good book that I would tell your listeners to read that just came out. It's a little deep in science, but it's good, by Dr. Quay. And he gave a great testimony before Congress a number of years ago, you might remember, with the Livermore virologist. But his name of his book is The Genome as the Witness.
1: The Genome as the Witness. All right.
2: He takes the genome apart, and if you really understand the virology, there's no other conclusion than this virus was engineered.
1: Man-made and engineered and very deliberate to behave the way that it did. Dr. Robert Redfield,
2: very deliberate.
1: Only got 2 minutes left, but there's one other thing. You mentioned some dates involved there with some studies and some reports and the gain of function. Ashley Moody, senator from Florida, yesterday asked specifically about the dates involved in the pardon that Anthony Fauci obtained. It goes back to 2014. Does that sort of overlap in any way with the timeline that you're looking at with regard to his use of gain of function?
2: He's a little earlier. The big experiments in gain of function that originally were done in Netherlands and in Wisconsin were about 2012. All right. Fauci wrote an op-ed in the Washington Post at that time with Collins, and you can pull it up and read it. It's very prophetic, because he argues for gain-of-function research as being critical to, you know, the future of science and all of us.
1: But when did the Obama administration end gain-of-function research?
2: 2014.
1: That's when his pardon begins. So, in other words,
2: that's right.
1: I mean, just extrapolating, it was against the law to do gain-of-function research. If he continued to do it, he would have been breaking the law. But now he has a pardon to cover that, doesn't he?
2: Yeah. 2014 is when Obama canceled it. I mean, clearly he misled, you know, he misled the American people, he misled Congress.
1: And he misled you, and he misled the president and all the people making those decisions. Dr. Redfield, let's regroup.
2: I will argue one thing, that when he did say things that were incorrect, I had no difficulty challenging him and telling him I didn't think he was correct. I told the president very clearly I thought this virus came from the Chinese lab in January. Tony said he guaranteed it came from the wet market.
1: You are definitely on the record with that. We remember. We do. We remembered the former CDC director, Dr. Robert Redfield, one of the good guys in this whole episode. Thank you, sir. Great talking with you.
2: Yeah, God bless you. Bye-bye. Bye-bye.
1: I want to remind you here, this is the next to last day for my Food for the Poor campaign, where you can donate to LarryOshow.com. 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
11: News this hour from Town Hall, I'm John Scott. President Trump says he will order American forces to hold off on strikes he had threatened against Iran after the parameters of a deal to end the war were reached. Just a day earlier, he had threatened more strikes on Iran as the U.S. pushes to reopen the Strait of Hormuz. K.T. McFarland, formerly Deputy National Security Advisor to the President, tells the Salem Radio Network, Iran only comes to the table to negotiate after we hit them hard.
12: It's our turn now. They hit us, we hit them. But if you try to take a step back from the immediate what happened today, what's going to happen tomorrow, and look at the bigger picture of it, what has happened? Every time oil gets about $100 a barrel, we somehow get a ceasefire. One way or another, we get a ceasefire. And that's great because it brings the price of oil right back down to about $80 a barrel. The stock market rallies. And then slowly but surely, Iran or something goes wrong, and there's another attack, and then we're back on the fighting thing. thing, and then the oil goes back to 100. And then there's another ceasefire, and then it goes back to 80. So wash, rinse, repeat.
11: Katie McFarland. And Israel sharing serious security concerns with the White House about a proposed disarmament deal with Hamas. One Israeli official believing Hamas is focused on rebuilding its military rather than demilitarizing. A deadly tragedy in the Gem State, a city spokesman says gunfire, killing at least three people, injured seven, some critically, at an In-N-Out Burger in southern Idaho.
13: The shooting took place Saturday afternoon in the city of Twin Falls. Police who responded to the shooting found the body of the suspected gunman in an area near the restaurant. That's what a Twin Falls city spokesman says. But spokesman Josh Palmer also says he doesn't know if the suspect is among the fatality count.
11: That's correspondent Andrew Stewart. The suspect identified as 24-year-old Chad Williams. More on these stories from townhall.com.
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11: All 10 climbers swept away by an avalanche late last week in Pakistan confirmed dead.
18: The world has lost one of mountaineering's greatest climbers. That's what high-altitude adventure company Elite Exped is saying about renowned British Nepali climber Nirmal Purja, who was leading an expedition on Pakistan's Broad Peak when he and nine other climbers and his group were swept away and killed by an avalanche on Thursday. Purja is known for climbing the world's 14 highest peaks in a record 189 days in 2019. I'm Donna Waters.
11: An Indonesian ferry carrying 271 people has caught fire in waters off Madura Island, killing at least five people, leaving 41 others unaccounted for. The Mutiara Sentosa II was en route from Surabaya to Makassar when the blaze broke out earlier this morning. The cause of that fire remains under investigation. News at townhall.com. A new gun ban in Virginia may have produced the opposite of its intended effect.
19: Virginia's assault weapons ban, which took effect July 1st, sparked a surge in firearm sales as gun owners rushed to beat the deadline. Background checks for long guns reportedly hit record levels in June, with some retailers reporting unprecedented demand from both longtime gun owners and first-time buyers. Gun rights advocates say the spike shows that firearm restrictions often increase interest and the very weapons lawmakers are trying to limit. Ken Lorman reporting.
11: Ohio Representative Marcy Kaptur is being treated for non-life-threatening injuries after a car accident in Toledo. Her office says Kaptur, who is 80, was a passenger in a vehicle headed to a church service Sunday when the car she was traveling in was struck. The house is on its summer recess. More from townhall.com.
20: Dodge City and in the territory on west, there's just one way to handle the killers and the spoilers, and that's with a U.S. Marshal and the smell of gun smoke.

0: Gunsmoke, starring William Conrad. The story of the violence that moved west with young America. The story of a man who moved with it. Matt Dillon, United States Marshal.
1: It had been some time since we'd had any real trouble. Anything more than throwing a few juiced-up cowboys in jail to sober up for a few hours. And I liked it peaceful for a change. I hoped it would stay that way. Well, that morning I'd gone to take a few catfish out of the Arkansas. When I got back to the office, I found a note from Chester saying he's at the Alafraganza having a beer. Hello, John.
2: Over here, Mr. Dillon. Any luck, sir?
1: No, about a dozen, Chester. We'll have them for supper.
2: No, that'll be fine. Oh, I've been telling Mr. Carter here about you, Mr. Dillon.
1: Mr. Carter?
3: Robert P. Carter. How do you do, Marshal?
1: Hello, how are you?
3: Buy you a drink?
1: Well, thank you. Yes, I believe I will. I think I'll have a beer.
3: Bartender? A beer.
4: Yes,
2: Mr.
4: Sir.
2: Carter came in on the stage from Denver last Saturday.
1: Oh, you live in Denver, Mr. Carter?
3: Oh, heavens no. New York, Marshal. I've only been west a few months, investing money in gold mines and cattle and the like.
2: Mr. Carter's very rich.
1: Oh.
3: Well, Chester, I will be if Mother Nature holds out.
2: His girl is coming in on the stage today, Mr. Dillon.
1: Oh, is that so?
3: My fiancée, Marshal.
2: He met her in Denver, but she couldn't get ready in time to come here when he did.
1: Ah, I see.
3: I had to come ahead on business. Couldn't wait. We'll take the Santa Fe to St. Louis from here.
2: They're going to be married in St. Louis, Mr. Dillon.
1: Well, congratulations.
3: Thanks. But is the stage always this late?
2: He's worried, Mr. Dillon, with his girl on the stage and all.
1: It'll be along, Mr. Carter.
5: You talking about the stage?
1: Oh, hello, Shiloh.
2: Shiloh says he's been sitting there by himself all morning, Mr. Dillon.
5: Since last night, Chester.
1: You know something about the stage, Shiloh?
5: Only that it's carrying $50,000 in gold out of Leadville.
1: So?
5: Well, maybe that's why it's late.
3: What do you mean, man?
5: Well, if somebody wanted that gold, they'd have to stop the stage long enough to get it unloaded, wouldn't they?
3: Bandits. He means bandits.
1: Now hold it, Mr. Carter. You're already bleeding and nobody's shot you yet.
3: What?
1: Nothing. Just take it easy. The stage will get here, all right. It's off on a little late.
3: But this man says it might have been held up. Why, there may have been a shooting.
1: Why, now, he's just daydreaming, that's all.
2: Wait a minute. Listen.
3: Huh?
1: Well, there it is now.
2: Oh. See, Mr. Carter, there was nothing to worry about. It got here all right.
3: Yes.
1: What is it, Jim?
6: Got held up, Marshal.
1: What?
6: Lost 50,000 gold.
1: Where'd this happen?
6: About 20 miles back near Cottonwood Draw, but...
1: Anybody shot?
6: Another shot fired. He tricked it. But
7: Jay!
6: Marshal...
7: Where's Jay?
6: What?
7: Driver!
3: Where's the girl who was on the stage? What's happened to her?
6: That's what I started to tell you, Marshal. There's a tree across the road. We got down to move it. This rider got the drop on us. He's all alone.
3: Never mind all that. Where's the girl?
6: He took the gold. Took the girl, too.
1: What?
3: He took Jane? You mean to tell me you let him take Jane?
6: Well, now, mister, there wasn't much choice. He held a shotgun on us. They're gone before we could do a thing.
3: Oh, but this is impossible.
1: Now, take it easy, Mr. Carter. We'll find them.
3: You'll find them? You were out fishing when it happened. What kind of law is there around here, anyway?
1: Easy, Mr. Carter.
6: I took one of the team after, Marshal, but I couldn't get near him. He had an extra saddle horse with him. Put her on that.
1: I see.
6: But I don't think he planned on kidnapping that girl. The way it was, he just looked at her and told her to come along.
1: Did you recognize him, Jim?
6: No. Those horses are both sorrels.
3: By heaven, Marshal, you'd better get her back here at once, or I'll pick this up with Washington. I'll see you disgraced.
1: Shut up, Carter. Chester, go get our horses and a couple of rifles. I'll get a few more details from Jim here.
2: Well, don't you want a posse, Mr.
1: No, there'd be too much shooting around that girl. Now hurry, will you?
2: Yes, sir, I'll hurry, Mr. Dillon.
3: Mark my words. You'd better have Jane back here by nightfall, Marshal.
1: You care to ride along, Mr. Carter?
3: No, I'm not equipped for that sort of thing. I'll take care of matters at this end.
1: Yeah. All right, now, Jim, now tell me first exactly what happened.
6: Well, we just come down into the draw about 100 yards from the creek.
1: A blood-red sun was drooping over the edge of the prairie when Chester and I reached Cottonwood Draw. We rode hard until night fell, and then we had to stop and wait for daylight. But with morning, we drew a heavy rain that washed out every track. We rode on anyway. The the next 3 days, we scouted a big piece of that country. But it was hopeless. Finally, we headed back to Dodge, empty-handed. Bartender, bring me a bottle, will you?
4: Sure, Matt.
3: Where is she, Marshal? Is she all right?
1: Carter, I'm sorry.
3: What? You mean you didn't find them?
1: Rain washed out their trail first morning. We never picked it up again. They could be anywhere.
3: You came back without her.
1: We did what we could, Carter. Now we'll just have to wait for word of some kind. You'll be seen sooner or later.
3: Wait. Well, I won't wait. This will cost you your job, Marshal. I promise you that.
1: Look, Carter, if it'd make you feel better, why don't you ride out yourself?
3: It isn't my job to keep the law around here, Marshal. It's yours.
1: Yeah.
5: Say, Marshal.
1: Yeah, what is it, Shiloh?
5: Big Kate wanted to see you when you got back. Asked me to tell you.
1: Big Kate? All right, thank you.
7: Come in. Oh. No luck, eh, Matt?
1: How'd you know, Kate?
7: I can tell by looking at you.
1: It's thousands and thousands of miles, that prairie. It'd been just luck if we'd found him.
7: Nobody's blaming you, Matt.
1: No? Hey, Carter is. And I suppose it's hard on him. His fiancée and all that.
7: Carter's no good, Matt.
1: Well, I never liked him, but I suppose that doesn't matter.
7: And I'll tell you why he's no good.
1: Huh? You know something, Kate?
7: Carter's been drunk a lot while you were out. He was bragging to one of the girls last night.
1: Bragging? About what?
7: Not much, to my way of thinking.
1: Well, go on.
7: Well, to make it short, seems Jane's father got into a big deal with Carter up in Denver.
1: Yeah?
7: Carter got him tied up good and then threatened to ruin him.
1: Well, so what happened?
7: He didn't ruin him. He took Jane instead.
1: Yeah. Well, maybe she likes him.
7: You don't know much about women, do you, Matt? You think a boughten bride is likely to be in love with the man?
1: So that's what I have to bring her back to.
7: Well, what are you going to do about it?
1: What can I do, Kate? Just have to wait. See what turns up. I waited. I waited a week. Carter was drunk the whole time, telling everybody how he was going to fix me good. Not doing much about it except stay out of my way. And things were fairly quiet. Chester and I spent most of our time in the office.
8: Well, he sure fooled me, Mr. Dillon.
1: Carter?
8: Yes, sir. He seemed like such a nice fella. And so rich.
1: He's rich, all right.
8: But poor in spirit.

0: me the road off, so I didn't get very close. But both horses were the same color. I guess maybe sore.
1: Are you willing to ride back with me, Mr. Brown?
0: I don't know, Marshal. I've got an awful thirst.
1: That woman's out there against her will.
0: I'll go.
2: I'll get our horses.
1: No, Chester. Be better if you wait here this time. We'll be back in a few days. With luck. Let's go, Mr. Brown.

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But first, Frank Fontaine now brings you comedy with four members of the Frank Fontaine family, guest stars, and a delightful cast of entertainers. 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

0: around and I covered the 80 miles in a day and a half. The outlaw's trail headed south for a few miles and then turned northeast, back in the general direction of Dodge. It was hot and still. On the horizon, there were occasional flashes of heat lightning. And then in the distance, we saw the long, low cloud of yellow dust that spelled cattle. A Texas herd trailing north. The kidnapper's tracks led straight into it, and an hour later, we pulled up not far from the swing of the herd. A line of longhorns stretched for several miles across our trail. We watched them, looking for a lag to ride through. All of a sudden, a rider came hallooing down on us.
1: Ain't aiming to cross that herd, are you?
0: Have you seen anything of a man and a woman around here, mister?
1: Was they mounted?
0: Yeah, a couple of sorrels.
1: Don't matter. I ain't seen nothing but cattle and cowboys for 6 weeks. Besides, these cattle are plenty uneasy. They've been dry since yesterday morning. And that heat lightning ain't soothing to them.
0: This herd's crossed the trail of an outlaw and a kidnapped woman, mister.
1: That's so. Well, you just have to wait. You can ride around a draw back there. But you can't cut through this herd, mister.
0: Look, I'm a U.S. Marshal out of Dodge, and I haven't got any time to waste. You think we
1: well,
0: can...
1: Well, I sure appreciate your problem, Marshal, but I can't help you. I'm trail boss of this outfit, and I got 3,000 head of cattle here worth maybe $20 a head at Dodge. They're too nervy now, and I sure can't chance your touching them off by riding through there.
2: I guess he's right, Marshal. It'd be pretty risky from the look of them. They're moving too fast now.
0: Yeah, I know. Just that I hate to lose the time.
1: You got more time than I got cattle, Marshal.
0: Well, I don't know about that. But I won't tempt the stampede, mister. We'll ride around the drag. We'll see you in Dodge.
1: The Elephraganza's still running?
0: Yeah, it is. Mostly on Texas money.
1: Adios.
0: We rode down along the herd and back up the other side, about a 4 mile detour. But we picked up the trail again and followed it till dark. The next morning, we found the outlaw still headed straight for Dodge, and all we could figure was that he must be new to the country and just plain lost. Naturally, he'd want to avoid asking questions of anybody. By noon, we were in sight of town, and during the last hour, neither Brown nor I said a word. Finally, we rode up Front Street and got down at the jail.

0: Mr. Dillon? We got him, Mr. Dillon. They rode right in here early this morning.
1: Gave himself up, huh?
0: Yes, sir. I got the man locked up in back, and the money is over at the bank.
1: Oh, good. How's the girl, Chester?
0: Oh, she's fine. A little tired, but fine.
1: Yeah. Well, what's his story? Who is he?
0: He calls himself Scott Cooley, but he won't say anything more at all, Mr. Dillon. I just gave up on him. I thought I'd better wait for you.
1: Yeah, all right. I'll talk to him first, and then I want to see the girl. Where is she?
0: I didn't like it, Mr. Dillon, but I didn't see what I could rightly do about it.
1: What do you mean? What happened?
0: Well, she sure didn't want to go with him, but that Mr. Carter came here and just the same as...

0: dragged her off. She went finally, but I sure don't like it.
1: Well, they didn't leave Dodge, did they?
0: Oh, no, sir. There's no train till tomorrow. They're at the hotel.
1: Oh, all right. I'll go over there later, Chester. Yeah, so you're Scott Cooley, huh? You're new around here, aren't you?
2: Well, anyways, I never saw you before, Marshal.
1: Well, I've tried hard enough to meet up with you, Cooley. You're in trouble, you know, bad trouble.
2: Marshal, you got anything to say, just say it right out.
1: I got nothing to say. I'm just curious why you rode into Dodge, that's all.
2: What do you care? I'm here. You got the money back and...
1: And what?
2: Oh, leave me alone, Marshal. Just let me alone.
1: You got to talk sometime.
2: Now, listen, Marshal. I'm ready to serve my time. That's why I gave myself up. But talk, no. I don't have to talk. Not for you. Not for anybody else.
1: Mm-hmm. All right, Cooley. Have it your way.
2: Marshal.
1: Yeah?
2: Marshal, you... You going to see Jane?
1: Yeah. Why?
2: Well, what are you going to see her about?
1: Find out what happened?
2: Yeah. Marshal, I don't suppose you'd let me out of here just long enough to kill Carter.
1: Now, you mean the girl told you about
2: it? I wouldn't care if I hanged for it. It'd be worth it to kill him.
1: Mm-hmm. Tell me something. What makes you think what you did's any better?
2: What? You wouldn't understand, Marshal. But you... You do what you can for her, will you?
1: Anything else you want to tell me?
2: No, that's all.

0: Who is it?
1: Matt Dillon.
0: What do you want?
1: Open the door, Carter. I want to talk to the girl.
0: Some other time, Marshal.
1: You want me to kick the door open? You're asking for trouble, Carter. How do you do, miss? I'm Marshal Dillon.
2: How do you do, Marshal?
1: I know you've been through a lot, miss, but I have to get the whole story from you so as I can file the proper charges against this outlaw, Scott Cooley.
2: You want to use me to put him in prison? Is that it?
1: Well, he's committed two crimes, robbery and kidnapping. We'll want him up for both.
2: Well, doesn't the fact that he gave himself up and returned the money help at all?
1: I'm afraid I don't gather your drift.
3: Then let it go with that, Marshal. We're leaving Dodge on the next train. So Jane won't be here to testify anyway.
1: No? Is that what you have in mind, Jane?
2: Oh, no. I mean, I don't know. Oh, please.
3: She's upset enough, Marshal. Leave her alone.
1: If I want anything out of you, Carter, I'll knock it out. Now shut up.
3: You can't talk to me like that.
2: Wait. Marshal, I'll tell you all about it, but first...
1: Yeah?
2: Well, not in front of him. Make him go out, and then I'll tell you.
1: All right, Carter. Outside.
3: Don't you order me around. This is my room.
1: I'll throw you. If I open the door and find you around, I'll throw you all the way downstairs. Now get it! All right, now. Jane, you can talk.
2: Can I trust you, Marshal? Really trust you?
1: Well, that's up to you. But I'll tell you this. I know about Carter. About you and Carter, that is.
2: Then you know how I hate him.
1: Yeah? But right now, I'm curious about this kidnapping. What happened? Why did Cooley give himself up?
2: Because we decided we couldn't live being hunted down the rest of our lives.
1: Ah, so you were in on it with him, huh?
2: No, Marshal. The first time I ever saw Scott Cooley was when he held up the stage.
1: I'd like to believe that.
2: Well, very simple, Marshal. I love Scott Cooley.
1: What?
2: I love him.
1: Oh, now look, Jane, girls like you just don't go around falling in love with outlaws.
2: Don't they, Marshal?
1: No, they don't.
2: I did.
1: Then either you're crazy or you're lying to me. And if you weren't a woman, I'd throw you in jail right along with him.
2: I'm a woman, Marshal, but I've no objection to going to jail with Scott.
1: Now, then you admit you're his accomplice.
2: No. I suppose it's hard for you to understand, Marshal.
1: It is.
2: I'll try to make it simple. You see, Scott doesn't know why he took me with him when he held up the stage. He's never done anything like that before. It just seemed perfectly natural to him. He saw something he wanted and he took it. That's all.
1: Well, I'm afraid the court will look at it somewhat differently.
2: Well, I suppose he'll go to prison for the holdup, but not for kidnapping.
1: Why not?
2: Because I'll testify that I went with him of my own free will.
1: I almost wish you two hadn't ridden back to Dodge.
2: Marshal.
1: Yeah.
2: You said you know about Bob Carter and me.
1: Yeah.
2: Well, Scott's been wild and he's done wrong, but he's never done anything really evil.
1: Well, maybe you're better off with Cooley. If he straightens out.
2: You know I am. Don't you, Marshal?
1: It's no business of mine. I'm a peace officer, not a matchmaker. My job's to keep Cooley under arrest and get him up for trial, and that's all. Now, what you do is your own business. You can testify any way you like. I can't stop that.
2: Oh, please. Marshal, help me. There's no one else who can.
1: Yeah, who is it?
0: It's Carter. Open this door.
1: Huh. Well, gentlemen...
3: There are four of us here, Marshal. We figure you've talked to Jane long enough.
1: Yeah. Yeah, I think I have, Mr. Carter.
3: You're leaving.
1: Yeah, we're leaving. Are you ready, Jane?
2: Oh, thank you, Marshal. Yes, I'm ready.
3: Jane isn't going with you.
1: I've just put her under arrest.
3: Under arrest?
1: I arrest anybody I think needs arresting, Mr. Carter, and I'm not in the habit of explaining why.
3: There's a law about that,
1: Marshal.
3: You're
1: in Dodge, Mr. Carter. Come along, Jane.
3: You can't do this, Dillon. We won't stand for it.
1: Ah, you're a fool, Carter. I know these three bums you got with you, and they don't want to draw on me any more than you do. You fed them some liquor and promised them more. For that, they'll do anything, anything but face me in a gunfight. Am I right, boys? Huh? Well, I take it I am. All right, now get out of my way. You go first, Jane.
3: You stay here, Jane.
1: Take your hands off her. Just step over him, Jane.
4: Mr. Dillon, I don't like to say anything.
1: Well, then don't, Chester.
4: But I can't help it, Mr. Dillon. This is the first time you've ever jailed a woman, and I just don't like it.
1: Good.
4: What?
1: I don't like it either, Chester.
4: What's this all about, Mr. Dillon?
1: Chester, Jane and Cooley are in love.
4: My.
1: Don't look so dewy-eyed about it. Cooley's got to stand trial yet, you know.
5: I want no part of this, Marshal.
1: Now what, Shiloh?
5: I never did like that Carter.
1: Well, what's he up to?
5: Oh, sir, he's drunk and he's buying liquor for everyone. He's making a lot of talk. There's about 20 men with him now.
1: Where?
5: Texas Trail. Nobody likes it about this girl. Looks like they'll come over here and try to bust her out of jail.
1: Chester.
4: Yes, sir?
1: Those horses still out back.
4: Yes, sir. I was going to put them away later.
1: No, leave them, leave them. Now, will you get over to the Texas Trail and stall those men for a while?
4: All right, Mr. Dillon. Come on, Shiloh.
5: Not me. I'm going to bed. I got too drunk last night. Got the worst hit up.
1: Cooley?
6: Yeah?
1: Come on up.
6: What is this,
1: Just
6: Marshal?
1: Hurry it up, will you? Let's go, Jane.
6: Oh, no, no. Stay where you are, Jane. I don't
1: You'll do
6: like
1: what
6: this.
1: I tell you, Cooley.
2: It's all right, Scott. We can trust him.
6: Yeah, but I don't know what he's
2: Scott.
6: Got. Well. All right, Jane, if you say so.
1: All right, now I'm back. Here, that way. Now, come on, let's move. All right, you take the gray horse, Jane. He's gentle enough. But hurry, will you?
6: Sir. Come here.
1: Come on, boy.
2: Where are we going, Marshal?
1: We're going to Hayes City. Cooley's going to stand trial there.
6: Yeah.
2: They got the money back, Scott. They can't do much to you.
6: I know. But there's that kidnapping, too.
2: I won't testify. That's all.
1: Jane, you're going to have to testify. You'll be in contempt of court if you refuse.
2: Then I'll lie. Anyway, I did go of my own free will. After a while, anyway.
1: That's perjury. But you don't have to do that either. There's an easier way.
6: How?
1: Well, before I deposit Cooley in the Hayes City jail, we might just make a little stop.
2: What do you mean, Marshal? Stop where?
1: We're going to stop at the preacher's. You know, a married woman can't testify against her husband.
2: Scott. Scott.
6: Come on, honey, let's ride.

Gunsmoke, transcribed under the direction of Norman MacDonald, stars William Conrad as Matt Dillon, U.S. Marshal. Tonight's story was especially written for Gunsmoke by John Meston, with music composed and conducted by Rex Corey. Featured in tonight's cast were John Stevenson, Larry Dobkin, and Patricia Walter, with Mary Lansing, Herb Ellis, Jonathan Hole, Jim Nusser, and Frank Gerstle. Harley Bear is Chester. Join us again next week as Matt Dillon, U.S. Marshal, fights to bring law and order out of the wild violence of the West in Gunsmoke. Tomorrow, a new feature is added to CBS Radio's On a Sunday Afternoon program when Eddie Gallagher introduces the Main Street Music Hall with handsome Bob Carroll and pretty Eugenie Baird as your singing stars. On a Sunday Afternoon is heard in most of these same CBS radio stations. This is Roy Rowan speaking. And remember, daytime is a gay time with Arthur Godfrey on the CBS Radio Network.

0: started your Christmas shopping yet? Worried about where the money's coming from? Want to get away from it all?
1: We offer you escape.
0: He was seated around a green felt table with a dozen desperate men, waiting for the turn of a card. If it's the ace of spades, you will be next. And you desperately desire the impossible. Escape.
1: Escape, produced and directed by William N. Robeson, and carefully plotted to free you from the four walls of today for a half hour of high adventure.
0: Tonight we escape to London of the last century. A London of gas lights and hansom cabs. A London where a gentleman still valued his word of honor above his life. A London of which one terrifying incident is recorded by Robert Louis Stevenson in his unforgettable story, The Young Man with the Cream Tarts.

0: Or rather. City seems to offer little amusement tonight.
1: Well, bottoms up. Let's be on our way.
2: Righto. Your health.
1: And yours.
3: Ladies and gentlemen, please have a free card. It's absolutely free. My compliments. Madam, you honor me. So do I.
1: Well, now, what's this?
0: A young man with a tray of cream tarts. He's giving them away.
1: Well, perhaps one of the turns on the bill.
0: Perhaps. Shall we go?
1: Yes, let's.
3: I pray you accept this confection, for if you do not, I am bound to eat it myself.
4: You must be crazy.
3: I was never more sane. You refuse?
4: I do.
3: There's nothing for it. My 27th tart since 5 o'clock. Now there are but two left. You, sir.
1: Yes?
3: Will you so far honor an entire stranger? Truly excellent pastry. I should know. I've eaten enough of them.
1: It is not the nature of a gift that is important, but the spirit in which it is offered.
3: The spirit, sir, is one of mockery.
1: Mockery? And whom do you mock?
3: Myself. However, my purpose at the moment is not confession, but rather distribution of these cream tarts. Won't you and your friend dispose of the last of them?
1: Yes. Yes, on one condition. If my friend and I eat your last two cakes, we shall expect you to join us at supper.
3: Supper? It's a horrible thought. I've already eaten 2 dozen of these pastries.
1: Very well, then we shall omit supper and become better acquainted over a bottle of wine.
3: I'm uncertain whether my repugnance for these 2 remaining tarts or the attraction of your invitation compels me, but I accept.
1: Excellent. Then let us finish off your pastry and seek a more quiet place.
2: How about Michelle's in Soho?
1: Splendid. Shall we go?
3: Excellent wine and 2 excellent friends. I drink to your health.
1: And we drink to yours. I'm sure you will understand my curiosity. But
3: you are curious.
1: Naturally. Although I suspect that your story is probably a silly one.
3: Oh, indeed.
1: You may rest assured that we are 2 of the silliest men in England. My name is Godall, Theophilus Godall, and my friend here is Major Alfred Hammersmith.
3: I like you, Mr. Godall. And you, Major Hammersmith, though I suspect those are not your right names.
1: It is of no importance.
3: Exactly, nor is my name, so I will not divulge it. Although I see no reason why I should deny you my story, it's brief and foolish.
1: Pray tell us, then.
3: It's an oft-told tale. A modest fortune which I squandered in the usual ways at cards, the horse races in Paris. Then 2 months ago, I met a young lady exactly suited to my taste in mind and body. My heart melted. I was in love too late. Yesterday, my solicitor warned me that I had but £100 left in the world. 40 of these I used last night for a special purpose, and I have agreeably spent the day disposing of the remaining £60 in as foolish a manner as I could devise.
1: And the future?
3: The future has been taken care of by the £40.
2: Is it not odd that we 3 should have met by the merest accident in so large a wilderness as London and be so nearly in the same condition?
1: Yes. Major Hammersmith, I was thinking the very same thing.
3: What's this? Are you 2 also ruined? Is this bottle of excellent wine the last folly, like my cream tarts?
1: Very nearly so. I'm perhaps a week behind you. I still have a few banknotes in my wallet, however. Here now, this bill will take care of the bottle of wine, and the others I throw into the fire.
3: Oh, no. You shouldn't have burned all of them. You should have kept £40.
1: £40? Why?
2: Why not 50 or 70? For to my certain knowledge, there were more than 100 in his wallet.
3: It was only just £40 he needed. But without them, there is no admission. The rule is strict.
2: What do you mean? I have not yet completely emptied my pocketbook.
3: You are not fooling me. You are indeed ruined men, like me.
2: Oh, indeed.
3: Could you muster £80 between you?
2: Well, let me look in my wallet. Yes, 80 and a little over.
3: Then you're indeed most fortunate. £40 each is the initiation fee of the Suicide Club.
1: The Suicide Club? What the devil is that?
3: The Suicide Club is death's private door. It's the ultimate convenience in our modern world. It exists for unfortunates like us. Those to whom the painful agony of corrosive poison is distasteful. For those whose courage fails them when the cold muzzle chills the forehead. For those whose fear of drowning is greater than their compulsion to die. For these sensitive misfits, the Suicide Club arranges every detail. If you're truly tired of life, I will introduce you tonight to a meeting, and I can assure you that within the week you will be relieved of the burden of living. What do you say? It's more serious than a cream tart, and I suspect more palatable.
2: More serious, certainly. So I wonder if you would give Mr. Godall and me 5 minutes alone to discuss it.
3: Certainly. I shall wait outside.
2: Your Highness, this adventure must stop here.
1: Nonsense, Colonel Geraldine. I propose to see this through.
2: See it through to what? Death? You forget your obligations, not only to yourself, but to your country. Prince Florizel of Bohemia cannot risk...
1: Tonight I am plain Mr. Godall, and so I propose to remain. And please remember, Colonel Geraldine, Under no circumstances are you to betray my incognito.
2: But, Your Highness...
1: We have survived graver adventures than this one promises to be. And now, Colonel Geraldine, let us pay our bill and accompany our young wastrel to death's private door.

0: Here you are, Governor. Box court.
1: Gentlemen, we have arrived.
2: Here you are, cabbie. Keep the change.
0: Oh, thank you, sir. Come on. Yeah.
1: Well, Mr. Godow, Major Hammersmith, there is still time to change your minds.
3: Lead on, sir. My mind's made up.
4: And mine.
1: Follow me, then.
5: As dark as a tomb.
3: An apt and concise simile.
1: Here we are, gentlemen, at death's private door. Shall we enter?
3: Pray, let's.
1: We may hang our things in here. If you'll be good enough to wait, I shall call the president.
5: Of all our follies, this is the wildest and most dangerous.
3: I'm beginning to believe you're right.
5: Let me beseech your highness.
3: Do not forget you are my aide-de-camp.
5: Not your father. Yet I am responsible to the king for your well-being.
3: Colonel Geraldine, you're not afraid.
5: Certainly not for myself, but for your highness.
3: Shh, quiet.
1: The president will see you in his office. I have vouched for you, but you must give him honest answers. The indiscretion of a single member might lead to the dispersion of the society forever. He can't afford to take that risk. Follow me. In here. He's waiting for you.
6: Good evening. I am told that you wish to speak to me.
5: We have a desire, sir, to join the suicide club.
6: Sir, you've made a mistake. This is a private house. You must leave it instantly.
3: We have come here upon the invitation of a friend of yours. He's already told you of our desires. And believe me, sir, when one has come this far along the path, one is not likely to be turned away and certainly will tolerate little rudeness. Permit me to assure you, either you will oblige us in the matter, or you'll regret ever having admitted us to the premises.
6: Well, now, that's more like it. This is no place for men not yet desperate. I believe you, sir. But what of your friend?
5: My reasons are even more cogent than Mr. Godall's. I was cashiered out of my regiment last week.
6: Why?
5: Cheating at cards.
6: I see. And you, sir, what is your reason for being tired of life?
3: Unadulterated laziness.
6: Don't trifle with me, sir. You must have a better reason than that.
3: I have no more money, and I'm much too lazy to come by any.
6: If I did not have a great deal of experience in these matters, I would turn you down. But I have learned that the most frivolous excuses for a suicide often cover a deep and lifelong desire for self-destruction.
3: Thank you for your understanding, sir.
6: Very well. To business. I shall read you the oath of membership to which you will each subscribe. I swear to obey without question the instructions of the president of this association or any of his appointed deputies. Realizing that desirable death could scarcely be a penalty for violating this oath, I am aware that any violation will be met at the discretion of the president by those means deemed suitable by him. Namely, excommunication from the church, loss of whatever honor still attaches to my name, and or, when necessary, violent reprisals against my bereaved family. In full knowledge of the sacredness of this oath, I subscribe my name. Well, gentlemen,
3: you are in a position to enforce those penalties.
6: I am.
3: Hand me the pen.
5: My friend.
3: The pen, please. Major Hammersmith.
5: Thank you.
6: That will be £40 apiece, please.
5: Here you are.
6: Thank you. And now, would you like to join the members in the smoking room?
3: Indeed, we would.
6: This way, please. Just make yourself at home. Everyone's quite informal here. If you'll pardon me, I have some other matters to attend to.
3: Come along, Major. Let's mingle with the company.
5: Your Highness.
3: Be quiet.
7: Oh, there you are. You got in all right, I see.
3: Naturally.
7: You'll never regret it.
3: I'm sure we shan't.
7: Do you care for a game of billiards or perhaps some whist?
3: No, not immediately, thank you. I should like just to wander around and listen to the conversation.
7: You'll find it most revealing. You understand.
8: She had always stood in the way of anything I wanted to do. And I don't care if she was my mother. She crossed me one time too often.
9: You may be sure that I would never have joined this wretched club if I had not read The Origin of the Species by Darwin. I could not bear to be descended from an ape.
10: Certainly,
9: too
10: I understand.
9: Too ghastly to bear, you know.
10: There are some men who cannot abide the restrictions of the monastery. And after the abbot discovered me, there was nothing I could do.
3: It's incomprehensible to me.
10: What is?
3: By this talk, this boasting, this self-justification. If a man has made up his mind to kill himself, let him do it like a gentleman. Be done with the matter.
7: As I told you, there are some of us more frightened of the act than of the result.
3: There's only one man in this room who does not seem to be in a state of hysteria.
5: Who is that, Mr. Godall?
3: The gentleman sitting on the divan.
7: Oh, yes. Yes, Mr. Malthus. Would you like to meet him?
3: Yes, please. These others are too obvious.
5: There's nothing very subtle about Mr. Malthus. He looks like death himself, wearing thick eyeglasses.
3: Let us discover for ourselves the reason for his relaxation.
7: Mr. Malthus.
1: Eh?
7: I should like to present two new members, Mr. Goodall and Major Hammersmith.
4: How do you do, gentlemen?
3: How do you do, Mr.
5: It's a pleasure, sir.
4: Won't you sit down?
3: Well,
4: newcomers. Newcomers. I envy you the novelty of your first visit. You will learn to relish it if you are spared. Why, my dear sir, this club, gentlemen, is the temple of intoxication. If my health would permit it, you may be sure I would be here more often. For this is my last dissipation. Believe me, sir, I have tried them all. All the vices. Yes. People trifle with love and ignorantly call it man's most powerful passion. Nonsense, sir, nonsense. Fear. Fear is the strongest passion. It is fear that you must trifle with if you wish to taste the intense joys of living. Envy me, sir. Envy me. I'm a coward.
3: How, sir, is the excitement so artfully prolonged?
4: Oh, of course, of course. I must tell you how the victim for every evening is selected, as well as the member who is to be death's high priest for the occasion.
3: Great heavens. You mean they kill each other?
4: The guilt of suicide is removed in that way.
5: Then I, or my friend, or you, any of us, might be selected this evening to murder another man?
4: Exactly.
3: But how have they escaped the attentions of the law?
4: Ah, the ingenuity of our president knows no limits. The departures always appear to be accidental.
5: Oh, it's monstrous.
3: On the contrary, my dear Major, it is godlike.
5: Oh, yeah, yes, of course.
3: But, Mr. Malthus, I am still in the dark as to how the members are selected for the evening's work.
4: Oh, of course, I forgot to explain. But I see that the others are filing into the card room now and the play is about to begin. You shall see for yourself. Will you lend me the help of your arm? I'm quite paralyzed, you know.
3: Oh, of course.
4: Thank you. Ah, this is the moment for which I live. The quintessence of poignancy. The ultimate of passion. Coming here as infrequently as I do, I've savored this bitter taste of fear longer than the others. But my turn will come. Who knows? Perhaps tonight.
5: But how is it done? Tell us what to expect.
4: Oh, it's so simple. The president deals from an ordinary deck, playing cards, and each man turns up his card as he receives it. The ace of spades, the card of death. The ace of clubs designates the official of the night.
5: The murderer.
4: If you like. Aha. Here are three chairs together. Happy, happy young men. You have good eyes and can follow the cards. Only make out the faces.
11: Is everyone here?
5: My friend, we still have a fighting chance to escape.
3: Quiet. Let us play the game.
11: Attention, gentlemen.
12: Three clubs.
13: Jack of hearts.
14: Ten of diamonds.
12: King of clubs.
4: Queen of hearts.
5: Three of spades.
3: Nine of clubs.
14: Six of spades.
13: Oh, no! No!
5: It's our young man of the cream tart.
3: He's drawn the ace of clubs.
13: I came here to be killed, not to kill. I want to
11: die. Gentlemen!
13: Not murder.
11: I must caution the members against such unsavory outbursts.
13: I don't want to.
11: Since the ace of spades has not yet turned up, I will continue the deal.
13: Oh, no.
12: Eight of hearts.
13: Seven of clubs.
14: King of diamonds.
12: Jack of spades.
4: Ace.
12: Oh, spades.
3: Mr. Malthus.
11: That concludes the play for the night, gentlemen. Will the member who drew the ace of clubs come to my office for his instructions?

0: Did your highness ring?
1: Yes. Good morning, Roderick.
0: Good morning, sir.
1: I shall have my breakfast in bed this morning.
0: Yes, your highness. And Colonel Geraldine has been waiting for you to awaken.
1: Oh, very well. Show him in.
0: Thank you, your highness, sir. Colonel, his highness will see you now.
1: Good morning, Geraldine. Sleep well?
2: Not too well.
1: Did I dream it, or were we initiated into the suicide club last night? Seems like a nightmare.
2: It was a nightmare, but you didn't dream it. Here, look at this, the morning paper.
1: Huh? Melancholy accident. This morning, about 2 o'clock, Mr. Bartholomew Malthus of 16 Chepstow Place, Westbourne Grove, on his way home from a party at a friend's house, fell off the upper parapet in Trafalgar Square, fracturing his skull. Death was instantaneous. Mr. Malthus, accompanied by a friend, was engaged in looking for a cab at the time.
2: If ever a soul went straight to hell, it was that poor paralytic.
1: Yes, at least he's dead and out of it. But think of our young man of the cream tarts. Last night that lad was as innocent as you and I. This morning, he's a murderer.
2: Thank heavens we're safely out of it.
1: Are we?
2: Oh, no. You're not going to return.
1: I must.
2: You are infected with a passion of fear just as poor Malthus was.
1: Perhaps. Whatever it is. Tonight, once more, we take our places at the table of the Suicide Club.
3: Good evening. Good evening, Mr. Goodall. Back again to try your luck?
1: Yes, indeed.
3: And Major Hammersmith?
4: Good evening.
1: You are to be congratulated, sir, on the matter of Mr. Malthus. Very neatly handled.
3: Thank you. But I shall miss poor old Malthus. He was a man I could talk to.
2: Yes, your bereavement must weigh heavily upon you.
3: Indeed it does, sir. But then it's all in the game. And now, you will pardon me, we will sit down to play directly.
2: The fiend. Foul fiend of hell.
1: Steady, my friend.
2: Once more, let me plead with you. Leave this evil house before it's too late.
1: You're very tiresome tonight. Oh. Oh, here's our young friend of the cream tarts. Good evening, old chap.
5: Oh, Mr. Goodall, Major Hammersmith. Oh, how I wish I'd never brought you to this infamous place. Oh, leave. Leave while your hands are still clean.
1: But our oath. We could not go back upon our oath.
5: Well, renounce it. Forget everything. Let them do their worst, but leave. Leave before it's too late. If you could have heard the old man scream as I pushed him from the parapet. The crunch of his brittle bones as he thudded to the pavement.
1: Yes, I perceive the dealing is about to begin. Shall we go in?
5: Yes. Mr. Goodall, if you have any kindness in your soul, wish the ace of spades for me tonight. There's nothing left for me but to die.
6: Attention, gentlemen. Three of hearts.
7: Queen of spades.
8: Ace of diamonds.
5: Three times around and neither black ace has come up.
2: We are just 13.
5: This
2: at the table.
5: This fourth round. This will tell the tale.
1: And I am next to last.
8: Ace of clubs!
5: Only four more cards.
2: King of spades.
5: Oh, pray for me, Mr. Goodall. Pray for me. I have one chance in three. Pray that I get the ace. Six of diamonds.
1: And now, I have one chance in two.
2: My friend, don't.
1: Silence. Ace of spades.
6: Very well. That concludes tonight's play, gentlemen.
5: Oh, Mr. Goodall. I'd give a million if I had it for your luck.
1: I would sell you this card for much less if I could.
6: Well, well, Mr. Goodall, my congratulations. I am pleased to have met you, sir, and to have been in the position to do you this trifling service.
3: At least you can't complain of delay.
4: Yes, yes. And now before I leave forever, I should like to ask a question. A purely hypothetical question, of course, since I am not a man to go back upon my word.
3: But you wonder what would happen if you did. If upon the turning of the card you had changed your mind and now wish to live?
4: Precisely. Suppose my friend Major Hammersmith and I elected to ignore our oath. Suppose we began by tearing this place apart.
3: You wouldn't even get started. The guests themselves are desperate men, but if they did not stop you, the servants, who are even more desperate, would. You would never leave this house alive.
4: I see. Well, it was purely an academic question.
3: Naturally.
4: Very well, then. What are my instructions?
3: You will proceed along the Strand in the direction of the city, on the left-hand pavement, until you come upon a black carriage with drawn curtains. In this carriage will be the member who has tonight drawn the Ace of Clubs.
4: My executioner.
3: Your collaborator in suicide. You will enter the carriage, and he will continue your instructions. Please have the kindness to obey him in every detail. The authority of the club is vested in his person for the night. I wish you a pleasant walk.
4: Thank you. But first I must say farewell to my friend Major Hammersmith.
3: I regret that is strictly against the rules. No farewells. Too disturbing for the still living members. You will leave through this side door to the workroom.
4: But I must have...
3: We won't have any trouble now, will we, Mr. Goodall?
4: No. No, of course not.
3: Your coat? And hat? Your stick?
4: Thank you.
3: Again, Mr. Goodall. A most pleasant walk.
4: Death's private door. Why didn't I listen to Geraldine before it was too late?
9: What is this?
10: Advise us to be quiet if you know what's good for you.
9: My instructions are to meet the coach in the Strand.
10: You'll take this coach right now. Get in with me. All right. Take this one away.
2: Your Highness will pardon the violation of his person.
9: Geraldine. Oh, my friend.
2: It was quite necessary under the circumstances. As soon as you turned up the Ace of Spades, I slipped out of the house to prepare for your escape.
9: But how did you manage it?
2: When I realized I could not dissuade you from attending the club tonight, I retained the services of a certain capable and reliable private detective.
9: But I...
2: His secrecy has been bought and paid for. His men are now raiding the suicide club. The members will be removed to your townhouse, where it remains for you to pass judgment upon them.
9: That I will gladly do, and with the utmost dispatch.
11: What have they brought us here for?
12: They didn't look like Scotland Yard men to me.
13: What difference does it make? Perhaps this will be a quicker way out.
14: Gentlemen!
15: Why, that's my friend, Major Hammersmith.
14: His Royal Highness, Prince Florizel of Bohemia.
12: Bohemia?
15: Why, that's... Leave that, Mr. Godot. Always thought there was something odd about those two.
14: Gentlemen, tonight we have removed you from a house of death to a house of life and hope. Those of you who have come to your present condition through lack of fortune will receive employment and remuneration from my treasury. Those who have been driven to this unnatural solution of their problems by the agonies of guilt must find amnesty from a power greater than mine. Power that eternally promises the forgiveness of sins, no matter how grievous. Only one of you is truly evil, and him I shall deal with myself. Where is he? Where is the president of the club?
4: Colonel Geraldine.
2: Why, he should be here, Your Highness.
16: I'm begging Your Highness' pardon.
4: Who's this man, Geraldine?
2: The chief of the detectives.
4: Yes? What is it?
16: Was you referring to the sallow chap with the sword whiskers and the black suit?
4: Yes, that's the one. The president of the suicide club. Where is he?
16: He ain't here.
4: Why not?
16: Well, when we broke into the little office down there at the club, we found him sprawled over the desk with a little empty bottle in his hand. He'd committed suicide.

0: Escape is produced and directed by William N. Robeson, and tonight brought to you The Young Man with the Cream Tarts by Robert Louis Stevenson, adapted for radio by Mr. Robeson, with Paul Frees as Prince Florizel, Bill Johnstone as Colonel Gerald Dine, and Barton Yarborough as the young man. The special musical score was conceived and conducted by Cy Feuer. Next week...
1: After you've put in a tough day at the office or leaning over a hot stove, when your four walls seem to be closing in on you, next week when you want to get away from it all, we offer you Escape.
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Columbia's play theater of outstanding thrillers, produced and directed by William Speer and scored by Bernard Herrmann. The notable melodramas from fiction and stage and screen, from the world's great literature of entertaining excitement, presented

Tonight's adventure in suspense is from the pen of Dorothy Sayers. She called it The Cave of Alibaba. Like the tale told by Scheherazade, a distinguished ancestress in the storytelling art, Miss Sayers' thriller deals with 40 thieves and with two magic words. For your uneasy listening, then, suspense presents The Cave of Alibaba.

0: On a Saturday afternoon in January, in a grim and narrow house in Lambeth, a man sat eating kippers and reading the daily paper. He was smallish and spare, with brown hair rather too regularly waved and a strong, brown, pointed beard. His double-breasted navy blue suit, his socks, tie, and handkerchief were all scrupulously matched, and his brown boots just a trifle too highly polished. He did not look a gentleman, not even a gentleman's gentleman. Yet there was something about his appearance which suggested that he was accustomed to the manner of life in good families. Superior butler, perhaps. Yet not old enough to be retired. A footman who had come into a legacy, yes. He had just finished eating, and he was sipping his coffee when a slight noise at the front door caught his ear. Swiftly, too swiftly for a quiet little man sitting eating kippers and reading his paper on a Saturday afternoon, he sprang up, he dashed through the small hallway, and he flung the door open.
1: Of course, no one in sight. The society is at least dramatic in its delivery of its correspondence.
0: And as if he knew what he could find, he shut the door and turned to the hat stand in the hall. An envelope had been placed there. It was addressed to Joseph Rogers. So Mr. Rogers opened the note.
1: Number 21. An extraordinary general meeting will be held tonight at the house of number 1 at 11:30. You will be absent at your peril. The word is finality. Finality. Yes, I think so.
0: The man called Joseph Rogers stood for a moment studying the note. Then he strode to the rear of the house, to a tall safe built in the wall. Carefully, he manipulated a dial. He swung the safe door open. He stepped inside, into a small strong room. He opened a drawer marked correspondence, placed the note inside, and then came out again. A moment to reset the lock for a new combination, and then he went back into the living room. He reached for the telephone. He lifted it from the cradle, and then reconsidered.
1: Too dangerous.
0: He hurried upstairs and clambered into an attic. In the furthest corner, he searched for and found a knot hole in the woodwork. He pressed it. A concealed trapdoor swung open, and he was in the loft of the adjoining house. He paused before three cages, in each of them a carrier pigeon. Carefully, he wrote a note, slipped it under a pigeon's wing.
1: There you are, my pretty. There, take it easy now. There you go. Fly straight. 4:30. I'll send another pigeon at 5, and the third at 6. I should have my answer by 9:30 at the latest. Oh, I forgot one thing, most important.
0: Mr. Rogers moved through the trapdoor, back into the attic of his own house, and once again he stood before the tall safe built in the wall. He opened the door, stepped into the strong room, moved for a moment quietly in the dark, and then spoke gently.
1: Now, be good, my sweetheart. I'm depending on you. Open sesame. Come on now, old thing. Open sesame. Open sesame. That's better. That's very much better.
0: By 9:30, his answer was back. All the little piece of paper said was a hasty okay. At a quarter before 11, he took his revolver from a locked drawer, inspected it carefully. Yes, loaded it with cartridges from an unbroken packet, and left the house. He walked quickly, keeping well away from the wall. And when he climbed on a bus, he sat next to the conductor, where he could watch all who got on and off. By 25 minutes after 11, he was out on lonely Hampstead Heath, pausing in the shadow of a large tree to adjust a black velvet mask on which, in white thread, was stitched the number 21. Then he stepped briskly to the door of the villa that lay before him and...
2: What is it?
1: Finality.
2: Come in. Go right on through. Number 1 will check you in.
0: Right. Sir.
3: Lift your mask. Very well, 21. You may go on to the meeting room.
0: Thank you, sir.
4: The room of the villa in which Mr. Rogers now stood was a large one, a brilliantly lighted room. There's a gramophone in one corner blaring out a jazz tune. To its rhythm, couples, masked men and women, were dancing. Some were in evening dress, some in tweeds and jumpers. In another corner of the room was the bar. Mr. Rogers went up to it and asked the masked man in charge for a double whiskey.

0: Someone moved across to the gramophone and stopped it. Mr. Rogers looked around. Number one, the massive gentleman in evening dress who had checked him in, appeared on the threshold. A tall woman in black stood beside him. Her mask, embroidered with a white number two, covered her hair and her face completely. Only her fine bearing, her white arms, and her dark eyes, shining through the eye slits, proclaimed her as a woman of power, of physical attraction. The masked dancers were silent now as number one spoke.
1: Ladies and gentlemen, we are short two members tonight. I need not inform you of the disastrous failure of our plan for obtaining the plans of the court Wendelsham Helliscoper. Our courageous and devoted friends, number 15 and number 38, were betrayed and taken by the police. Some of you might fear that under examination these two would break down and give away our society. There is no need for such a fear. I gave the usual orders, and their tongues have been silenced. Their defense will be discreetly compensated in the usual manner. I call upon number 12 and 34 to undertake this agreeable task. They will attend me at my office for their instructions after the meeting. Will the numbers I have named kindly signify by raising their hands that I are able and willing to perform this duty? Thank you. Ladies and gentlemen, please take your partners for the next dance.
0: The gramophone struck up again. Mr. Rogers turned to a girl near him in a red dress. She nodded, and they slipped into the movement of a foxtrot. The couples gyrated solemnly and in silence.

0: sat and waited with tense eagerness for him to speak.
1: Ladies and gentlemen, you may wonder why this extraordinary meeting has been called. The reason is a serious one. The failure of our recent attempt was no accident. The police were not on the premises that night by accident. We have a traitor amongst us. This last failure was not the first. You'll remember the unfortunate way in which the affair of the Dinglewood pearls turned out. And there were others. However, I am happy to say that our minds can now be easy. All these troubles have been traced to their origin. The offender has been discovered and will be removed. The misguided member who introduced the traitor to our ranks will be placed in a position where his lack of caution will have no further ill effects. There's no cause for alarm. Ladies and gentlemen, please take your partners for the next dance.

0: glances glided and turned, and their movements were sharper, more staccato. The girl in red was claimed by a tall mask and evening dress. A hand laid on Mr. Rogers' arm made him start. A small, plump woman in a green jumper slipped a cold hand into his. The dance went on. When it stopped, everyone stood detached, stiffened in expectation. The endless interval was over. Number one raised his voice.
1: Ladies and gentlemen, you will no doubt wish to be relieved of the questions on your mind. I will name the persons involved. Number 37.
2: No, no!
1: Silence!
2: Oliver! I swear, Oliver! Silence!
1: You have failed in discretion. You will be dealt with. If you have anything to say in defense of your folly, I'll hear it later. Sit down.
0: Number 37 sank down upon a chair. He pushed his handkerchief under the mask to wipe his face. Two tall men closed in upon him. The rest fell back.
1: Ladies and gentlemen, I will now name the traitor. Stand forward. Number 21. Take off your mask. Number 37. This man was introduced to our society by you under the name of Joseph Rogers, formerly second footman in the service of the Duke of Denver, dismissed for petty thievery. Did you take steps to verify the statement?
2: I did. I did, as God's my witness. It was all straight. I had him identified by two of the servants. I asked all over about him. The story was true. I'll swear it was.
1: Number 21. Your name has been given as Joseph Rogers. Is that your real name? Answer me. Is that your real name?
3: No.
1: What is your name?
3: Peter Death Breden Whimsy.
1: Silence! My compliments, your lordship. We thought Lord Whimsy was dead. He was killed, so the paper said, 2 winters ago while shooting big game in Africa. He even left a will, proved to £500,000.
3: To his mother, I believe, the Dowager Duchess of Denver.
1: Lord Peter Whimsy, indeed. Well-known book collector, man about town, distinguished criminologist. Took an active part in the solution of several famous mysteries.
3: Taking an active part, if you don't mind.
1: So you deliberately led us to think you were dead and became Joseph Rogers to gain entrance to our society. Yeah. What has become of the real Joseph Rogers?
3: He died abroad. I took his place.
1: And the end of your impersonation to uncover our society?
3: Precisely.
1: I see. The robbery of your own fete, upon which we congratulated ourselves, and which you helped to execute, was arranged.
3: Obviously.
1: The robbery of the Duchess, your mother, was arranged by you.
3: It was. It was a very ugly tiara. No real loss to anybody with decent taste.
1: The burglary of the Winthrop mansion, the theft of the necklace at Covent Garden, the others as well. You arranged them all.
3: All. May I smoke, by the way?
1: You may not. Numbers 15, 22, 39. You have watched the prisoner. Has he made any attempt to communicate with anybody?
4: None. His letters and parcels have been opened. His telephone tapped and his movements followed. Even the water pipes in his house have been under observation for Morse code signals.
1: You're certain?
4: Absolutely.
1: Then we may be sure that he has been alone in this adventure. Well, ladies and gentlemen, please take Very well. Take the prisoner away. And be sure you explain carefully to him first the manner of his death. I'm sure he'll enjoy it.
3: Wait, at least you can let me die.

0: acted decently.
1: Take him away.
2: Stop. I have something to say, something to sell.
0: We make no bargains with traitors.
2: No, but listen. Do you think I haven't thought of this? I'm not a fool. I've left a letter.
0: For whom?
2: To the police. If I don't return tomorrow, it'll be open.
3: It's a bluff. The prisoner sent no letter. He's been strictly watched for months.
2: I left the letter before I came to Lambeth.
3: Then it can't contain no information of any
2: value. Oh, but it does. The combination of my safe.
0: Indeed? Has this man's safe been searched?
3: Yes.
0: What did it contain?
3: No information of importance, sir. An outline of our organization, the name of the house, nothing that can't be altered and covered before morning.
2: And did you investigate the inner compartment of the safe?
0: You hear what he says, did you?
3: He's trying to bluff. There is no inner compartment.
2: I hate to contradict you, but I'm really afraid you must have overlooked it.
0: And what did you say was in the compartment, if it does exist?
2: The names of every member of the society with their addresses, photographs, and fingerprints.
0: How did you say you contrived to get this information?
2: By doing a little detective work on my own.
0: But you've been watched.
2: True, the fingerprints of my watch has adorned the first page of the collection.
0: That statement can be proved?
2: Certainly. The name of number 40, for example...
0: Stop! Stop! If you mention names here, you would certainly have no hope of mercy. Bring the prisoner to my office. Ladies and gentlemen, take your partners for the next dance. Yes.

0: prove that I know your gang from number 1 through number 25. Do you want me to prove that I know the others as well?
1: My lord, your story fills me with regret that you are not, in fact, a member of our society. Wit, courage, and industry are valuable in an association like ours. I fear I cannot persuade you. No, I suppose not.
2: Yes?
1: Ask the members kindly to proceed to the supper room.
3: Ladies and gentlemen, I'll not conceal from you the seriousness of the situation. The prisoner has recited to me 25 names and addresses which were thought to be unknown except to their owners and to me. There has been great carelessness. Fingerprints have been obtained. He showed me some photographs of them. He tells me that the book of names and addresses is to be found in the inner compartment of his safe, together with certain letters and papers stolen from the houses of members and several objects with fingerprints. I believe he tells the truth. He offers the combination of the safe in exchange for a quick death. I think his offer should be accepted. What is your opinion, ladies and gentlemen?
4: The combination is known already.
3: Fool! This man is Lord Peter Wimsey, a scientist of crime. Do you think he'll have forgotten to change the combination?
5: Oh, I say give him the promise. Time's getting short.
2: Yes, yes, yes, yes, yes.
3: You are agreed?
2: Yes.
1: It's a bargain, Wimsey. What is the combination?
0: The word of the combination is unreliability.
1: And the inner door, the inner compartment.
0: In anticipation of a visit of the police, the inner door is open.
1: Good.
3: Number 12 and 36. You will go to the prisoner's house and...
4: No. Why should anyone...
5: That's right.
4: I agree. Nobody ought to be trusted.
3: Then what, ladies and gentlemen, do you suggest?
5: You go yourself. You're the only one that knows all the names. You go yourself.
4: I second that motion.
3: Is the wish of the meeting, then, that I should go?
5: No. I say no. No, don't go. Number 1 is our president, the head and soul of our society. If anything should happen to him, where should we be? You've all blundered. We have your carelessness to thank for all this. Do you think we should be safe for 5 minutes if he were not here to repair your folly?
6: Well, there's something in that.
0: If you will pardon my suggesting it, the lady appears to be in a position peculiarly favorable for the reception of the president's confidences. The contents of my modest volume will be no news to her. Why should she not go herself?
3: Because I say she must not. If it is the will of the meeting, I'll go.
1: Give me the key of the house.
0: Here.
1: Is your horse watched?
0: No.
3: If I have not returned in 2 hours, act for the best to save yourselves. And do what you like with the prisoner.

0: president has been gone 2 hours. Traitor! What happened to him?
1: How should I know? Perhaps he's looked after himself and gone while the going was good.
0: Liar! Oh. He'd never do that. What have you done with him? Speak, or I'll make you speak.
1: I can only form a guess, madam. I'm afraid that your president may quite inadvertently have left the door of the inner compartment closed behind him, in which case...
0: Yes.
1: Well, let me explain the mechanism of my safe. Hmm? The inner compartment has two doors. The outermost most opens outward with an ordinary key.
0: Oh, do you think that the president is so stupid as to be caught in an obvious trap? Undoubtedly, he will have wedged open that inner door.
1: Undoubtedly, madam. But the sole purpose of that inner door is to appear to be the only one. Hidden behind the hinge of that door is another, a sliding panel, also left open. Inside the compartment is the big, heavy ledger containing all the information about this society. This ledger lies on a steel shelf. Do I make myself clear?
0: Oh, yes, yes, yes, go on.
1: The steel shelf is balanced on a concealed spring. When the weight of the book, the ledger, is lifted, the shelf rises almost imperceptibly, and in rising, it makes an electrical contact. Now, let me draw a picture. Your president steps into the inner compartment, sees the book, takes it up, anxiously to examine to see if it's the right one. The shelf rises, the electrical contact is made, and the steel panel behind him slides into place. He's trapped.
0: You devil! What is the word that opens the inner door? Quick! The word.
1: Do you remember the story of Ali Baba and the 40 Thieves?
0: Uh-huh.
1: Well, when I had this safe constructed, my mind went back, well, call me sentimental if you will, to my childhood. The words that open the door are open sesame. Oh.
0: How long can a man live in this devil's trap of yours?
1: Oh, I should think he might hold out for a few hours if he didn't use up all the oxygen by hammering and yelling. I imagine if we go there at once, we'd be able to get him out all right.
0: I'll go myself.
1: I think you'd better take me with you.
0: Why?
1: Well, I'm the only person who can open the door.
0: But you've given me the word.
1: Yes, you have the word. But this door of mine, I'm rather proud of it, you know. It's my own invention. It's the latest thing. It will open to the words, open sesame, all right. But to my voice only.
0: Your voice. I'll choke your voice in my hands.
1: Don't.
0: What do you mean, your voice only?
1: Don't clutch my throat like that. You will wreck my voice and then the door might not recognize it. Ah. Hey, that's better. The door got stuck for a week once and when I had a cold.
0: Is what he says true? Is it possible?
2: Perfectly possible, madam. It'll have a microphone arrangement. Could be done also with light vibrations.
0: Oh, we must let him go. Take the ropes off him.
2: Let him go? Nothing. He doesn't go to blab to the police. The president's done in, that's all. And we'd all better make traps while we can. It's all up, boys.
3: Right. Chuck this fella down the cellar and fasten him in. I'll go and destroy the ledgers. 32, you know where the switch is. Give us a quarter of an hour to clear, then you can blow the place to glory.
0: No. No, you can't leave one to die. He's your president, your leader. I won't let it happen. I won't. I'll free this man myself.
3: Here, none of that.
0: Let me go. Let go of me.
2: Think, Lester, think. It'll be light in an hour or two. The police may be here at any moment.
0: Police? Oh, yes. Yes, you're right. No, we mustn't imperil the safety of all for just one man. He himself would not wish it. Throw this man in the cellar and let's get out of here while it's time.
3: Here. This is good enough. Leave him here.
2: Right.
3: Let's go.
1: Here, you chaps.
4: Yeah, sure to gag him.
1: I say, it's lonesome down here in this cellar. You might at least keep the light on.
3: Don't worry about the dark. They're taking you here as the time fuse for the bomb that's going to blow out this place. It's all set. You won't have long to wait.
4: Not long.

0: Who is it? Who's there?
1: Shh. Go still, so I can cut the ropes.
0: Well, if it isn't two. My compliments, madam, on your loyalty to your president.
1: Quick, quick. They've set the time fuse. The house is mined. Follow me as fast as you can. Number one must be saved. And only you can do it.
0: Well, how did you manage to?
1: There's no time for questions. Get up and follow me. You will release him. You promise?
0: I promise. But I warn you, madam, that this house is surrounded. When my safe door closed, it gave the signal to Scotland Yard. All the members of the society at stake.
1: Never mind them. Here, outside. Quick.
2: All right, who's there?
0: That you, Inspector? Get your fellows away, quick. The house is going up in a minute.

0: What's with you? It's Inspector Parker, old man. Are you all right?
1: Yeah, I'm a bit winded. What's happened, Inspector?
0: Oh, about half a dozen of them got blown up. The rest we bagged.
2: Hurry, we must hurry.
0: Who's this?
1: One of the gang. She's called number two.
2: We must save him. We must.
1: Golly, I clean forgot the gentleman in the safe.
0: Parker,
1: where's your car?
0: It's down the lane.
1: Send one of your men down to get it.
0: Right. Johnson, bring that car here.
3: Yes, sir.
1: I've got the number one of the whole company quietly asphyxiating at home. I promise we'll get back and save him. He's the bloke that we've been wanting. The man at the back of the Morrison case and the Hope Wilmington case and hundreds of others.

0: Is this it? Quite a contraption.
1: Yes, I only hope he hasn't upset the adjustment by something.
2: Oh, Leo, please, Holly.
1: I hope you haven't hurt my voice.
0: Well, you sound all right.
1: I can only be conversational. Come on, old thing. Show us your faces. Open sesame. Open sesame. Confound you. Open sesame. Open sesame.
2: Let
1: me see. No, he's not. He lived to stand his trial.

And so, all's right with the world, as it always is when Lord Peter Wimsey is involved. The Cave of Alibaba by Dorothy Sayers is the story which gave us tonight's suspense. Suspense is produced by William Spear. Our guest director for this evening was Robert Louis Sheehan. Tonight's radio drama was written by Peter Lyon and scored by Bernard Herrmann. Romney Brent was Peter Wimsey, William Moulton played number one, and Ira Gerald, the lady in the case. Others in the cast were Kathleen Cordell, Victor Beecroft, Roland Bottomley, J.W. Austin, William Podmore, Ian Martin, and William Moulton. Next Wednesday, Suspense will not be heard because of a special all-star Hollywood broadcast which Paramount Pictures will present. 2 weeks from tonight, at this time, Columbia will bring you another selected story from the world's great literature of thrill.

0: That'll be $4.20, lady.
1: Here you are, driver. Please keep the change.
0: Thanks, lady.
1: You're quite welcome, I'm sure.
2: Grace! Oh, Grace!
1: David, what in the world are you doing here at this hour?
2: Rather early, isn't it? You see, I have an appointment to interview your husband for my magazine this morning. Where did you come from?
1: Oh, I've been away for a few days. My train just got in a little while ago, and I took a cab from the station.
2: Really, darling? The fare from the station is about $2. Didn't the driver say $4.20?
1: Did he, David? He must have come the long way. Come on to the house.
2: Oh, I'm supposed to meet your husband out by the pool. He's going to demonstrate some tricks on trout fishing, which our readers will positively drool over.
1: Well, that magazine of yours gives you a good living, David. I wouldn't belittle it if I were you. Come on, I'll walk to the pool with you.
2: Well, if it gave me a good enough living, you'd be married to me.
1: Instead of Morton?
2: Instead of J. Morton Zachary.
1: You think it's his money I married?
2: It certainly wasn't, because you were in love with those specimens of deep-sea fishing which are mounted in his den. Or with the fact that he was perhaps the leading authority on the use of wet coachman flies for trout fishing.
1: You're quite sure I would have married you if you'd had Jonathan's money?
2: Reasonably. You know, Grace, I don't think I'll ever change about you. I think I've loved you from the first moment I saw you.
1: Thank you. Well, here's the pool. You know, it's a sort of symbol of this whole place, all white and large. David!
2: I see it, Grace. There's a body floating in the middle of the pool. Come on.
1: It's Jonathan.
2: Look what's lying on the edge of the pool. A fishing rod. A trout fishing rod.
1: And the hook is attached to Jonathan. David, David, do something.
2: I can't very well, Grace. There's nothing anybody can do for him. Now.

0: Did you get him, Chief? Did you?
1: I don't think so. Maybe winged him, but he got away through that window.
0: Casey will pick him up downstairs. I put him under the fire escape.
1: If I remember Casey, it's more likely the killer got him. Well, Morrison, we almost had our hands on him. Almost caught the phantom killer. Now, let's go downstairs and either grab our killer or revive Casey.
2: Pretty corny, isn't it, Vance?
3: I don't know, Ellen. Plays like this are relaxing.
2: That they are. They practically put me to sleep. Oh, Vance, look, that usher seems to be looking for somebody, and you left word at the box office where you'd be sitting.
3: Boy. Are you looking for Philo Vance?
4: Yes, sir. There's an important phone call in the office. It's District Attorney Markham.
3: Markham? Ellen, will you excuse me a moment, please?
2: A moment? I might as well say goodnight right now. If it's Markham, it's a murder. And if it's a murder, I know I won't see you until morning.
5: You men to go over every inch of the grounds. Somebody got in here early this morning and murdered Mr. Zachary and left some kind of a clue before he scrammed. Okay, now go out and find something for me.
6: All right. Another excellent performance, Sergeant Heath. Resourceful homicide detective orders his men to bring him a clue. What do you expect they'll find?
5: Nothing, D.A. Absolutely nothing. But I can't have him hanging around here at the pool either, can I? Oh, hello, Vance.
3: Hello, Sergeant. District Attorney Markham and I just had a look at the late J. Morton Zachary. Pretty ugly knife he had in his chest.
5: Any knife in any chest ain't pretty, Vance. Well, all I know so far is his wife and that magazine editor, David Douglas, found him.
6: What about that fishing rod that was on the edge of the pool with the hook in Zachary's clothing?
3: Yes, please, Heath, something about that. A prominent fisherman found dead in a pool with a rod and reel as accessories before the fact. Rod, reel, and hook, complete with coachman fly as bait. Intriguing.
5: I don't know about it being intriguing. All I know is I'm working on my day off. Well, the hook was attached to him, all right, and the rod lying on the edge of the pool. Why, I don't know. Or who killed him, I don't know.
6: Glad you came, Vance.
3: Certainly, Markham. I admire mystery plays. Ellen and I were seeing one when you phoned me. But I'm more partial to unusual real-life murder cases.
5: I gotta go to work. Hey, Morgan.
7: Yeah?
5: Get in that overgrown bathhouse and see what you can find.
7: Okay.
3: These articles on the ground here. The ones in the sergeant's handkerchief. I imagine they were found on the dead man.
6: So I understand. Handkerchief, wallet with nothing unusual in it, and these keys. Oh, funny thing about these keys, Vance.
3: Wonderful example of colonial architecture, Markham. The house, I mean, and beautifully kept grounds.
6: Vance, I was saying there's a funny thing about these keys.
3: Yes, I know. One of them doesn't open any lock belonging to Zachary. Do you know there's a definite resemblance between colonial...
6: Now, wait a minute, Vance. How could you possibly know that about that key?
3: It's true, isn't it?
6: Yes, it is true. Heath tried every one of them. Each one is for some different door or Zachary's office or car. But that shiny one in the middle, that's the one that opens nothing. Only, how did you know?
3: Because it's the shiny one, Markham. Either it's a new key to an old lock, or it fits some door that was just constructed. Neither of which is very likely. Or it doesn't belong to any of Zachary's locks. Where is Mrs. Zachary, Markham?
6: In the house. Sergeant Heath asked you to hold herself available for questioning.
3: He wasn't thinking of my questioning, I don't suppose, but I'm grateful just the same. If you don't mind, Markham, I think I'll join the lady. You were away for 3 days, Mrs. Zachary. Came home this morning. Took a cab from the station, found Mr. Douglas here on your arrival... And the two of you discovered your husband's body?
8: Yes. Yes, Mr. Vance.
3: How long had Mr. Douglas been here?
8: I don't know. He said he'd just arrived.
3: Then it's possible that he might have killed your husband.
8: Oh, no. No. Not David. He couldn't do anything so brutal.
3: Oh, it's David, is it? Know him pretty well, Mrs. Zachary?
8: Yes. Yes, I know him quite well. I was engaged to him once.
3: Well, that's quite interesting. What time did you arrive here this morning?
8: About 9 o'clock. 9:15, maybe.
3: What time did your train get in?
8: At 8:50.
3: Well, it's about a 20-minute cab run from the station. That would bring you here at about 9:15, as you said. Mrs. Zachary, you inherit all your husband's estate?
8: Yes, I suppose so.
3: It will be considerable, judging from this house. Was he retired?
8: No. He was the head of a number of corporations, something to do with the manufacture of rayon. You can find out all about that at his office.
3: I'm not particularly interested at the moment, Mrs. Zachary. Where can I find David Douglas?
7: If you've come to arrest me, Vance, arrest me. Only don't just sit there staring at me.
3: I'm not a police officer, Mr. Douglas. All I want to know is, did you kill Zachary?
7: No, I didn't kill him. I told you I had just driven up to his house a moment before Mrs. Zachary arrived. I was there, standing there, when she got out of the cab. I paid the driver.
3: How much did she pay the driver?
7: She gave him a bill, $5 bill. Told him to keep the change.
3: That's quite a sizable tip. I rode out to the house from the station. The meter only read $2.
7: What's the difference how big a tip it was? Besides, the fare wasn't $2. It was $4 something. I heard that. Get through with me, Mr. Vance. Please get through with me.
3: You're awfully nervous, Mr. Douglas. I won't be too long now. Coincidentally, I know that you were once engaged to Mrs. Zachary.
7: Yes, I was. Vance, listen, I know the police let me go, but that they're watching me, waiting for me to make a false move and daring me to make one. I can't stand this anymore. I can't, I tell you. I'm going to kill...
3: If you kill yourself, Douglas, it's practically a confession that you murdered Zachary. Do you want that?
7: Oh, no, I don't want that. I don't know what I do want, but it's not that. Here. Take the gun, Vance. Take it and go away. Please go away. Please leave me alone.
9: Thank you very much, sir. Goodbye.
3: Well, Ellen?
9: Well, Vance, you were right in your hunch. The railroad information just told me that there is no 850 train that Mrs. Zachary could have taken. There was a 750, though.
3: So she arrived at her house an hour before she said she did. And she gave the cab driver $5 for a $2 run. Well, let's see now. She could have arrived at her home about 8, killed her husband, had the cab driver wait, then drive her around a while and back to the house in time to meet Douglas.
9: Oh, got yourself a prospect, Vance?
3: 3 prospects. Mrs. Zachary, David Douglas, and a certain Hastings.
9: What, may I ask, are Hastings?
3: They're people. And this particular one is George Hastings, assistant to the late Mr. Zachary.
9: Have you seen him yet?
3: No, I tried to, but he sent out word that he was too busy. I think I have an idea how to talk to him, though. It seems important to find out just what Zachary's rayon business means.
9: Well, when you get that certain look on your face, you mean business yourself.

0: higher, Frankie. Up around the shoulders. Ah, that's better.
1: Nothing like a massage to keep you fit, is there?
0: There certainly isn't. Waiting for Frankie to get finished with me?
1: Yes, but there's no hurry.
0: Always said I would know what I'd do if I couldn't run over to the gym a couple of times a week to get a workout and a rub down. I haven't seen you in here before.
1: It's my first visit.
0: Well, you'll like it here. Okay, Frankie, hold it up. I'll just lie here and relax a minute.
1: You can think better when your body's in top condition, I've always thought.
0: Oh, you sure can. And I've got to be able to think. Think fast. I'm in Rayons. Hastings, the name.
1: How do you do, sir? I'm Robert Williams. Rayons, did you say?
0: Right. Read about that fellow named Zachary who was murdered?
1: Mm-hmm.
0: Well, I was his assistant. I'm taking over the firm now.
1: Oh, is that so?
0: Oh, yes, yes. That murder ruined the biggest merger ever attempted. Secret merger. Zachary, representing the East, and a fellow named William Bartlett, the West.
1: Mm.
0: Wow. What that would have done to the industry. We'd have monopolized it. Had to keep it secret. Didn't want anyone to know.
1: It doesn't matter now anymore, I gather.
0: Nope. Deal was dead when Mr. Zachary got killed.
1: Really? Mr. Hastings, I'm not Robert Williams, as I said. My name is Philo Vance.
0: Oh, I see.
1: I tried to make an appointment with you, but you wouldn't see me. So I followed you here to the gymnasium.
0: You did? What for?
1: To find out what you might know about Mr. Zachary's death. It seems to me that you know a great deal about Mr. Zachary's business.
0: Why shouldn't I know about it? Mr. Zachary never did anything without my help.
1: No, Mr. Hastings. Not even die.
2: I'm glad you came with me to pick up this David Douglas, D.A. I like having you along on cases when Vance isn't along with you.
3: I don't know why that is, Heath. Vance never objected to you.
2: Why should he object? I never outsmarted him, did I? This is the Douglas apartment right here. Wait a minute. I'm pretty sure he did it, D.A. Just found out he was engaged to Mrs. Zachary before she married her husband. In that rod and reel business, that'd be right up his alley. Come on, open up in there. Open up.
4: Oh, that shot came from Douglas' apartment. Break down the door, Heath. Here, I'll help you.
2: Right.
4: Once more, and I think we've got it, Heath.
2: All right. We're in, D.A. Oh, a little late. Look at him. Still holding the gun, too.
4: Yeah, look around the apartment, Heath. And while you're at it, you might look around for another suspect who had as good a motive and opportunity to kill Mr. Zachary as the late David Douglas.

0: This is District Attorney Markham. The Coachman murder case opened when millionaire sportsman J. Morton Zachary was found dead in his swimming pool, a fishing knife in his heart, and a rod and reel and hook complete with Coachman fly attached to him. Philo Vance has been to see both Zachary's widow and a Mr. Hastings, who has taken over the murdered man's business interests, and who told Vance of an impending merger between Zachary and one William Bartlett, whom Zachary had never met. One of our men, Sergeant Heath, has just reported that Mrs. Zachary, who has not been detained by the police, has just had a visitor. This information has led us to...
1: Miss Zachary, I'm sure sorry I never got to know your husband. What you say, he sure was a grand man.
2: He was. He was, Mr. Bartlett, the finest. It was nice of you to come down, especially since you'd never met either of us.
1: I had to come, ma'am. Was going to be your husband's partner.
2: I beg your pardon.
1: Oh, shucks, ma'am. Nobody knew about it except him and me. We was going to have our first meeting up at my place, a meeting set up for today and get real organized. Sure was a shame. Well, now, ma'am, if there's anything I can do...
3: This is terribly rude of me, I know, but may I please come in?
2: Mr. Vance.
3: I apologize deeply for this intrusion. I did knock on the door, but nobody answered, and the door was open.
2: Mr. Vance, this is Mr. Bartlett.
3: How do you do?
1: Hi, son. Glad to meet you. Wish it was under different conditions, but glad to meet you. I was just going in case you got something to talk to Miss Zachary private-like.
3: I'd like to talk to you, if you don't mind, Mr. Bartlett.
1: Me, son? About what?
3: About that merger you and Mr. Zachary were planning.
1: Well, how'd you hear about that?
2: I didn't even know about it until just now, Mr. Vance.
3: A private investigator makes it his business to find out things that people in general don't know. In this case, it wasn't very difficult.
1: Well, son, what do you want to know about the merger?
3: Oh, I guess just why you were merging and some of the details.
1: Well, why? Because we've been cutting each other's throats, Zachary and me, for years. One way to stop being competitors was to become partners. But we never did get to meet on account of, asking your pardon, ma'am, on account of what happened here yesterday.
3: You'd never met Zachary, eh, Bartlett? I wanted to be sure of that.
1: Nope, never. And now I'll be going. Now, please call on me, Miss Zachary, if there's anything I can do for you.
2: Thank you very much.
1: Bye, Mr. Vance. Nice to have made your acquaintance.
3: Thank you, Mr. Bartlett. It was nice meeting you. Now, Mrs. Zachary, I think it's time you and I had a little understanding. According to what I've found out, you arrived here yesterday morning a little after 8 o'clock, not 9:15, as you said.
2: You found that out?
3: Yes. I also found the cab driver who took you out here from the station. He said he drove you here twice. Once about 8, then he waited for you, drove you around a while, and then back, at which time you met Dave Douglas here.
2: Well?
3: I want to know why the double cab trip, why you told me your train arrived at 8:50.
2: Very well. I told you that because I didn't want to be suspected. I did get here earlier. I went into the house. I looked out, and I saw Jonathan's body in the pool. And all I thought about was to get away so fast and as soon as possible. The cab was waiting, so I got in. I rode to town, and then I came back out here again.
3: I believe that David Douglas thought you killed your husband, Mrs. Zachary. He committed suicide in the belief that he was taking suspicion from you. He must have loved you very much.
2: He always said he did. But taking his own life was so unnecessary. I didn't kill Jonathan. I didn't. I tell you, I didn't.
3: Perhaps you didn't. Perhaps the explanation of who did lies in that shiny key, the fishing rod, the reel, and the hook we found attached to your husband's clothes. We'll see, Mrs. Zachary. We'll see. And now, if you don't mind, I'd like to call Mr. Markham and have him invite some people to a meeting at your swimming pool.

0: Please, everyone, may I have your attention?
1: Want me to keep him quiet, Vance?
0: No, Sergeant Heath, thank you just the same. Now, we are in what I imagine was a combination bathing cabin and trophy room. Is that what it was used for, Mrs. Zachary?
2: Yes, Mr. Vance, that's right.
0: All of you can see that there is fishing equipment, mounted fish, and fishing knives in this room. And that one of the fishing knives is missing from the box on my right. That is the State's Exhibit A. It's the knife that killed Mr. Zachary.
3: Vance, must you go into all the terrible details?
0: I'm sorry, Mr. Hastings. Now, you'll notice that there's a door leading from this cabin to the pool. It's only a few short steps.
4: Mr. Vance, I sort of wish you'd stop wasting time and get down to cases.
0: I will, Mr. Bartlett. All in good time. Now, it is my theory that Mr. Zachary and his murderer met out here early on the morning of the murder. There was a quarrel. And in the heat of anger, the murderer seized a knife from this box and stabbed Mr. Zachary.
2: Stop that, Mr. Vance! Stop it!
3: Vance, stop! Mrs. Zachary is fainting!
4: Somebody run into the kitchen and get a glass of water for Mrs. Zachary.
2: Thanks.
4: Yeah, the kitchen's right in there.
2: Thanks very much, Mr. Bartlett, but it won't be necessary. Thank you, just the same.
0: I apologize again to you, Mrs. Zachary. I'm sorry, but I must continue. The murderer stabbed Zachary. He staggered back, as I'm doing now. And through this door. Oh, please follow me, all of you.
5: Yes, we will.
0: That's fine. Thank you. Zachary staggered through this door. Teetered a moment at the edge of the pool, like this, and then fell in.
2: Vance! Look at him! He's floating face down out to the center of the pool! Vance!
0: I'm all right, Ellen. Don't worry.
2: Oh, dear.
6: Give me a hand, will you, Markham?
7: Right here, old boy.
6: Thanks. Oh.
2: What in the world did you do that for, Vance?
0: Because I already know who killed Jonathan Zachary. And now I know the reason for that fishing rod and reel. You can go now, everybody. Thank you for coming here. And the murderer? Well, I want to thank him for giving him

0: Vance, we're here. You said to drive you here, and I did. Now tell me what this place is.
1: It's the place, Sergeant Heath, that's going to give me the proof of who murdered Mr. Zachary. It's a hunting lodge.
0: Look, you said after you fell in the pool that you knew who did it.
1: I still know, but I need proof. You brought the key, Sergeant?
0: The shiny one we found in Zachary's pocket? Sure. Only what makes you think it's going to open a door you never saw before?
1: I'm the positive type. Come on, let's try it.
2: Come on, Heath, if you want to watch.
0: I'm coming, Vance. Okay, there's the front door. Go ahead.
1: One key, one little lock, one little turk.
0: Having trouble, Vance?
1: It doesn't seem to fit. Can't understand this. Wait a minute. This lock is brand new.
0: So?
1: So, maybe it's been changed since the murder. Heath, drive me to the nearest town so I can find the nearest locksmith. I refuse to admit a little lock can make me so very wrong.
3: Yes, sirree. He did put a new lock on that front door. Did it yesterday. Why'd you want to know?
1: Why? Well, I can't tell you, but I can tell you this, that I am completely indebted to you. Please accept this $5.
3: Sure, I'll take it. Tell you what, I'll give you the lock I took off that door. Got it right here someplace.
1: Well, that'll be very nice. Thank you very much. I assure you, I'll never forget you for this. And I'm equally certain a certain Mr. William Bartlett will never forgive you for it.
0: Now look, Bartlett, it's 4 hours since we've held you here at headquarters. We've told you how we know you killed Zachary. Now you tell us why you did it.
4: I don't see why the why is bothering you so much, Sergeant Heath.
0: Bothering me? Of course it's bothering me. We know you got down to Zachary's early on the morning you murdered him.
4: You do, eh?
0: Sure. And after you stabbed him and the body fell into the pool, you remembered that the key to your hunting lodge was in Zachary's clothes. So you grabbed the rod and reel. It was only a trout fishing rod, but you figured it'd be strong enough, and you threw the line out toward the body.
4: Did I?
0: Yeah, you did. The hook caught on Zachary's clothes. You started to reel in the line when you heard Mrs. Zachary arrive, so you dropped everything and ran.
4: Why would I go through all that procedure, Sergeant Heath, just to get back a key? Why shouldn't Mr. Zachary have a key to my hunting lodge?
0: Because, according to your own story, you were never supposed to even have known him. That's why. And that key tied you up to the corpse, but good. That little description I gave you just now, that's the way it happened, wasn't it?
4: Who saw me?
0: I can't tell you that. Why did you kill him, Bartlett?
4: He tried to trick me with a frame contract. I wasn't to be a partner, just an employee. We fought about it, and that's how it happened. He had the key to my hunting lodge because we had to have a secret place to meet before anybody in the industry thought we even knew each other. I had to get the key back, just like you said. Heath, tell me. Who was it saw me? Mrs. Zachary?
0: Tell you the truth, Bartlett. Nobody saw you.
4: Nobody? But they must have. You knew the whole story. If nobody saw me, how'd you know?
0: I didn't know. Philo Vance knew. But how he knew? Well, you can search me.

0: please. Can we play 20 questions?
1: Do you need 20, Ellen?
0: I'm not sure yet. Let me start with 1. How did you know it was Bartlett?
1: Well, Bartlett said he'd never met Zachary. Yet he knew where the kitchen of the Zachary house was. Remember his telling Heath where to get a glass of water when Mrs. Zachary almost fainted?
0: Yes, but did that prove that he murdered her husband?
1: No, but it made it obvious that he and the murdered man had been meeting here. And if they had been meeting here, it might be that they'd met at Bartlett's lodge. It might still further be that the shiny key Zachary had was the key to the front door of the lodge. It was, even though Bartlett tried to throw me off with a new lock.
0: And that's all the proof you needed? Well, I helped a little. I stayed away when you went to Bartlett's lodge, didn't I?
1: Yes, you did. You know, someday, Ellen, our little enterprise here will be reading Vance and Deering, Private Investigators. I can see it just as plain.
0: No, I can see something even plainer than that. I can see that we're at the end of the Coachman murder case.

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2: News this hour from Town Hall. I'm John Scott. President Trump says he will hold off on striking Iran.
3: I was asked to by Saudi Arabia, by UAE, by Qatar, and by Iran. We were all set to go. It's about at this time right now. And it would have been a massive attack. We're all set to go. But when the allies asked to call it off, you got to sort of say, well, let's see. And the reason they asked is they think there's a deal.
2: The president said the emerging deal would include the immediate, complete, and total opening of the Hormuz Strait and an end to Iran's nuclear threat. A plane crash in Peru killed more than a dozen people.
4: Authorities in Peru say 13 people have died after a plane carrying European tourists crashed outside the city of Nazca. Witnesses approached the crash site on Saturday as footage showed a plane wreck in flames. The plane was taking the tourists to view the famed Nazca lines when it crashed into a field. Nazca's municipal government said the plane departed from the nearby city of Ica and was operated by Peruvian company Aerodiana. Among the dead in Saturday's crash were 7 Italian citizens, 2 Spaniards and 2 Germans, according to officials. The other 2 fatalities were the pilot and co-pilots. I'm Karen Chemas.
2: Amid the record-breaking heat, about 5,000 homes have been evacuated and 600 homes, businesses, and other buildings destroyed by wildfires that remain uncontained in eastern Washington state. The fires burning more than 8 square miles around Spokane and were among dozens across the western U.S. No deaths have yet been reported from those fires in the Spokane area. More on these stories from townhall.com.
5: Time with God. 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Sometimes in our information age, we might be spending so much time reading about God, even His holy word, but not spending enough time getting to know Him. Remember, the Bible gives the basics, and prayer gives the specifics. The Bible won't tell us where to live, what work to do, etc., but in prayer we're guided to these answers. So don't neglect your Bible study and other ways of learning about Him, but spend time getting to know Him. 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
2: Today's show host, Savannah Guthrie, issuing a new plea in the disappearance of her mom.
6: Today's show host, Savannah Guthrie, posts on social media that she is desperate and is begging for help in the February 1st disappearance of her mother, Nancy Guthrie, from her home near Tucson, Arizona. On Friday, authorities released 2 ransom notes a Tucson TV station received early in the investigation. One note said that Mrs. Guthrie, age 84, had died shortly after she was kidnapped and is buried in nature now. Authorities are hoping that someone will recognize the writing style in the second note. I'm Donna Water.
2: The parents of 4 teenagers who died by suicide suing Meta, TikTok, Snapchat, and YouTube. They claim the platforms caused years of escalating harms leading to their deaths. The teens reportedly suffered from social media addiction, sleep deprivation, depression, and anxiety. News and analysis at townhall.com. The plan put forth by FIFA's president has led to a boycott by the 55 members of the European soccer body UEFA.
7: FIFA and its president Gianni Infantino want to create a subsidiary running its events and competitions, including the crown jewel, the Men's World Cup, a $20 billion operation that will be 20% owned by private investors. Anchor Investor, a New York investment firm created by Joshua Kushner, the younger brother of U.S. President Donald Trump's son-in-law, Jared Kushner. Another close tie between FIFA, Infantino, and the wider Trump world. Infantino has written to the 211, setting a deadline of September the 19th to accept a one-time-only offer of $20 million for each to invest.
2: Correspondent Graham Dunbar. And Miami, the media preseason favorite to win the ACC football championship. More at townhall.com.
8: Lights out. Everybody. This is the witching hour. It is the hour when dogs howl and evil is let loose on a sleeping world. 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

0: And what will you do if I won't?
1: Something very unpleasant, my dear chap.
0: For example?
1: For example, it is quite possible that I will kill you.
0: You amaze me.
1: No, I assure you I'm quite serious.
0: It's impossible.
1: Not impossible at all.
0: May I ask just how you propose to, end my life, shall I say?
1: I shall cut your throat. Neatly, and as the books have it, with dispatch.
0: You've been reading books, then?
1: We're wasting time. What's the answer?
0: The answer is the same as it has always been.
1: You refuse, then?
0: I refuse, yes.
1: Very well. You forced me to become a murderer.
2: Cut. Look, I don't want to throw you up on this first reading, but not much is coming through in here. I don't know just how to say it, but it just doesn't gel for some reason or other. Now, let's think about these lines. Well, let's hold it a minute.
1: What's the matter, George? Who is it, me or Ed?
2: Well, I hate to throw you up on this first reading, but, Fritz, I think it's you. Something wrong. It's the attack on the part, or maybe you're throwing those lines away without any sincerity. There's no menace in the part. You see what I mean? Well, look, let me come on out.
0: Hammond again, eh, Fritz?
1: Okay, character. Let it alone. I'm having enough trouble.
0: Look, he can act. Honest, George. Fella's got a card.
2: All right, let's can the funny stuff, Ed. We got some work to do, and I want you to just pay attention, if you don't mind.
0: All right. Look, Fritz, how do you feel in this thing?
1: I don't know. It's not right. I don't know what to do, though.
2: Well, you don't sound convincing. You see my point?
1: Yeah.
2: Have you got any ideas on how you might do it?
1: No. Oh, wait a minute. What about dialect? I could do a little German.
2: Wait a minute. No. I don't think I want any German on this thing. I hear too much of that. Some Austrian? No, that's too close to German.
1: I don't know.
2: How's your French? Let's see how your French is.
1: Oh, it's all right.
2: No. Look, I don't want to make him too definite. See, he should be a kind of a combination. A lot of menace in there. Quiet, but I got to believe the guy. Make him, what's that word? I want him to...
1: Continental.
2: That's it. Just not too much now. Just a whiff of it.
1: I know.
2: Okay?
1: Let me try it. Yeah.
2: All right. We'll try it now from the top, huh?
1: Let's right.
0: Go. Okay. And what will you do if I won't?
1: Something very unpleasant, my dear chap.
0: For example?
1: For example, it is quite possible that I will kill you.
0: You amaze me.
1: I assure you, I am quite serious.
2: Okay, hold it.
1: How's it doing now? How's it sound?
0: Are you asking me or the director?
2: Well, it sounds a lot better than it did before. I think you'll work into it. Yeah, well, look. Fritz, I think that'll do it. What do you say we put it up on the mic and let's see how it sounds? Take that whole scene over.
1: How is it for age, George?
2: Oh, the age is okay. I want a little bit of age, not too much age.
1: All right,
2: just
1: a little,
2: about right.
1: Little
2: right
1: over
2: the nose the way you have it.
1: All right.
0: Rehearsals. Well, it beats digging ditches for a living, I guess.
1: Oh, does it?
0: So they tell me.
1: Well, anyway, it's cool in here. Thank the Lord for air conditioning.
0: I wish it was 9:30.
2: Okay, characters, now give me that Afra number 5 now, will you? And let's hear it again from the top.
0: And what will you do if I won't?
1: Something very unpleasant, my dear chap.
0: For example?
1: For example, it is quite possible I will kill you.
0: You amaze me.
1: I assure you, I am quite serious.
0: Possible?
1: Not impossible at all.
0: May I ask just how you propose to end my life, shall I say?
1: I shall cut your throat. Neatly, and as the books have it, with dispatch.
0: Oh, you've been reading books, then.
1: We are wasting time. What's the answer?
0: The answer is the same as it has always been.
1: You refuse, then?
0: I refuse, yes.
1: Very well. You force me to become a murderer.
2: Lord Fritz, you sound about as much like a murderer as... Oh, I give up.
1: Oh, for the love of Mike, George, what do you want me to do? Growl?
2: No, I don't want you to growl. But I do want you, if you won't find it too inconvenient, to act just a little bit like a murderer. You know, a murderer, a guy that kills people.
1: Yeah.
0: He wants you to make faces, Fritz.
1: Ah, shut up.
2: Wait, I'll come out there again.
0: How you doing, kid?
1: I give up. I don't know what the man wants.
2: Now, listen, sweetheart, have you the faintest idea how a guy acts when he's going to kill somebody? Have you?
1: No, but I got a hunch I'm going to know about it in a minute.
2: Oh, well, that'll be swell. Because the way you're doing it now, a guy'd think that you're Ed's brother or something.
1: Oh, George.
2: Now, listen, get it through your thick skull that we got a show in a few minutes. We're going on the air, radio, remember, you see?
3: You're supposed to be a murderer.
1: I know, but it's going to come a lot easier if you...
2: Oh,
1: know,
2: you can't take it, huh?
1: Oh, nuts.
2: All right, well, let's try it again. Take it from that line. The answer is the same as it has always been, Ed. Go on, man.
0: All right. The answer is the same as it has always been.
1: You refuse...
0: Pardon me.
1: You refuse, then.
4: Hey, George.
1: Oh, for... Oh. Now what?
2: Well, what do you want?
4: There's an old gent out here wants to see you.
2: What's he want?
4: I don't know.
2: Well, tell him to go away. No, wait. Who is he?
4: I don't know. So what do you
1: say? How can I keep a character?
0: Oh, I don't know. Sometimes I wonder.
4: And he says he wants to see Ed, not you.
0: Who is he?
4: Won't give his name.
2: Probably some guy that you owe money to.
0: You should talk.
2: Well, look, tell him... Well, listen, we're right in the middle of a rehearsal. Go ahead and talk to him, Ed. We can smoke a cigarette or play tiddlywinks.
0: Oh.
2: But listen, you tell him to make it snappy. We got a show to get on.
0: All right. Tell him to come in here, Horace.
4: Go right in.
5: Well, there you are, Mr. Henley. Good evening, sir. Good evening.
0: Why, I don't believe I've ever had...
5: Don't know me, eh? Well, I know you, Mr. Henley. Mr. Ed Henley, yes, sir.
2: He owes the old guy dough, all right.
0: I'm afraid I don't know
5: I,
0: you,
5: I come up to show you my book. I figured you'd like to have a look at it now while you have the chance, just in case you had any choice. Folks don't often have the choice, you know.
0: Choice? Choice of what?
5: Now, here, let me show you the book. I won't be a minute. I don't like to disturb your work, you know, but it's got to be done, I guess. Now, this one here...
0: Ye gods! Coffin.
1: What? Coffins.
0: Look, it's a catalog of coffins.
5: Caskets.
0: Huh?
5: Yes, that's right. Yes, sir, the neatest line of caskets in the country. And nothing but the best. No, sir. Now, looky here. This number, A1436, ain't it? Yes. All gray silk, solid silver hemp.
0: Say, listen, what is this?
5: Or this model, A5499 in mahogany.
2: Wait a minute, mister. What's this all about?
5: Why, I just figured Mr. Henley'd kind of like to pick himself out a casket.
2: Well, who are you?
5: So I brought up the book here to show him. I got my tape measure right here in my pocket.
1: Ah, it's a rib, George. Somebody sent him up here.
2: Oh, yeah?
5: No, nobody sent me. I just thought Mr. Henley...
2: Well, look, Mr. Henley's busy. We're rehearsing a radio show here, and we've got just a few more minutes before we go on the air. So if you don't mind...
5: I know. You're rehearsing Lights Out. I know all about it. Listen, every Saturday night, I like it. All about ghosts and corpses and things, yes, sir.
2: that's fine, but we've got work to do now.
5: Well, I'll get right out of here. Just as soon as Mr. Henley makes up his mind. Now, this A1436 that I will show
0: Listen,
5: you...
0: mister, I don't want to buy a coffin. I've got no use for one, do you get me?
5: Solid silver handles.
0: George, this guy's screwy.
5: Oh, no, sir. Now, wait. I got some pictures here in colors, if you like something a little fancier. And just a minute, how do I find it?
2: Fritz, go get Horace and have him get this old gent out of here. I think the old guy's crazy.
1: Yeah, okay.
2: Mister, did somebody send you up here to see Ed Henley?
5: Send me? No, sir. I told you, I thought it up my own self. Now, this here is 6782 with the bronze plate on top. How do you like that? Pretty nifty, ain't it? Hmm? Yes, sir.
0: Listen, I've told you I don't want a coffin. I
5: You can have it with solid silver plate, if you like that better.
2: If I were you, Ed, I'd get the one with the silver plate.
0: Huh? Oh, yes. Yeah, I'd rather like that one with the silver plate. Mm-hmm, that's the one, all right.
5: A867-82A with solid silver plate. Yes, sir. Well, that's all I wanted to know.

0: He just went out that door a minute ago. Didn't you see him?
1: No. He must have went the other way.
0: He went out that door right there.
1: Oh, that's funny. We didn't see him.
2: Listen, Horace, was that your idea?
1: Mine? Oh, gosh, no.
3: Hey, I know. It was one of the announcers.
4: Wisecracking, guys.
2: I don't think it was so funny myself. Not at this time of night with nobody else in the whole place.
3: How'd you get rid of him, Ed?
0: Oh, the old guy was showing his coffin after coffin, and I suggested to Ed that he buy number H6783A.
2: With solid silver plate.
0: So he said okay and scrammed. Leave it to me to handle the screwy guys. I've had experience enough producing shows around here.
3: Thank you, dear.
1: You birds want me anymore?
0: No, Horace. Thanks. If you see old Joe Coffin Seller again, though, tell him we're not in the market. Now, come on, let's get to work.
3: Yeah, it's about time.
1: Where do we start?
0: There on page 6, line 5. The answer is the same and so on, you know.
2: All right. The answer is the same as it has always been.
3: You refuse then, eh?
2: I refuse,
3: yes. That's the next time true. Very well, then. You force me to become a murderer.
0: No, you force me to become a murderer.
3: You force me to become a murderer.
0: Go on.
3: I don't know.
2: You know the penalty for murder in this country? Put down that knife.
3: You have had your last chance.
2: Oh. No, don't kill me.
3: I warned you, but no. You would not listen to me.
0: Cut.
3: Oh, what?
0: Now, listen, we got to plant that knife somehow.
3: Oh, holy smokes, George, I can't say it. I am now about to stab you with this here repulsive knife, can I?
0: Well, that's the trouble with writers. No imagination. Let me see now.
2: Well, I could say drop the knife again.
0: No, let me think. Shut up.
3: Sorry.
0: Oh, I got it. Oh, look, why do sound effects guys have to go on vacations? Is there a knife out there someplace?
3: I don't know. I'll look over here. Let's see. Yeah, here's one.
0: Well, what kind is it?
3: Pocket knife. I think I'll just drop it in my pocket, too. I've been wanting a knife like this.
0: Well, let's see it.
3: I got fan dibs on it.
0: Well, now, look. You hold it up close to the microphone and open it. Make it click. And I'll go to the control room and listen.
3: Very well, Olson.
2: It'll probably sound like a door opening.
3: So what? It's more than the door opening gag we got, sounds like.
0: All right, let's hear it now. Open it up. No, not so loud. Try it again. Okay, now, Fritz, you put that effect in just as you start the struggle. Give me it.
2: Help, that business?
0: Yes.
2: No. Hold!
3: You would not listen to me.
0: No. Stabbing! Stabbing!
3: Oh, yeah, okay.
0: You better fall down on the floor, Ed. It'll sound better.
2: Why is it I always have to do the falls?
0: Go on.
2: Nuts. Okay.
0: Okay. Now, how are we going to ring that gong? Oh, I don't see why we can't get some help on this show.
2: Why don't you get Horace?
0: Well, that's an idea. I'll go get him.
2: Oh, gosh, I'm tired. I was here at 9 this morning for an audition, and I haven't even had time to get me dinner.
3: Actors, the idol, Rich.
2: Says you. Say, who do you suppose sent that dilly old bird up here?
3: I don't know. A lot of funny jokers around this shop.
2: That was a good gag for this show, I guess. Except I don't suppose it'll be so funny for the old gent when he finds out it was a gag.
3: Yeah, I don't imagine it's a very good racket running around peddling coffins.
2: I never even knew they peddled coffins that way.
3: Neither did I.
5: I was reading.
3: The genius.
0: You'll have time to catch up on your reading after the show's over. I want you to sock that gong.
2: All you got to do is take the little club and clout the gong when George points at you, Horace.
3: If George points at you, Horace.
0: Listen, who's producing this show?
2: I sometimes wonder.
1: Where's the stick to hit it with?
3: You are practically standing on it.
1: Huh? Oh.
0: All right, now look, I'll go in the control room and you guys go on into the fight. Now, you watch me, Horace, and when I point, you sock that gong.
1: Okay.
3: Oh, George, listen, do we have to go through the whole thing again, my throat?
0: No, just the struggle part. Now, wait till I get in.
2: Hit it a good bat, Horace.
1: Okay.
0: Okay, struggle. Well, pay attention, dummy. Will you hit that gong?
1: Oh. Excuse me, I was watching Ed and Fritz.
0: Well, look, you watch me from now on. I'll give you the cues, and you do them. You got it?
1: Okay.
0: Go ahead, struggle.

0: Okay, now, you do it just like that on the air. You got it?
1: Okay. Oh, I gotta go, George. The phone's ringing in the lobby.
0: Well, hurry up. We're practically on the air.
1: How are we doing? Oh, I wish I had a cigarette.
0: No smoking in the studios.
2: Speak when spoken to. I was talking to Fritz.
0: Oh, well, there's still no smoking in the studios.
3: Oh, brother. Want to go get something to eat after the show, Ed?
0: Oh, not me. I'm going to be dead.
3: I'm dragging, too. I'm going sailing with Jake tomorrow.
0: All right.
3: Yeah.
4: Well, you can have it.
1: Okay, George, I'm back.
0: Well, look, come on, will you? Come on.
1: Hey, you know who that was?
3: Sure, somebody wanting to know what time Fred Waring's on.
1: No. No, it wasn't.
0: Come on, will you can the guessing games? Let's go.
1: It was the old coffin guy. He wanted to know if Mr. Henley wanted a silver or a bronze plate on his coffin.
3: What'd you tell him?
1: Silver, I said. Nothing cheap about Mr. Henley, I said.
2: Listen, you oughtn't to kid the old guy like that. He's just a poor, harmless old bird. Besides, the first thing you know, somebody will be knocking at my door, delivering a coffin and collecting money for it.
3: Trying to collect, you mean?
0: Now, listen, you lugs. If you want to play comedy, you put the bite on Don McNeil, will you? You're wasting your time over on this side. Now, let's go to work. Now, if that old guy calls up again, you tell him to go jump in the lake. Now, come on, look at page 10. We won't have time to take a dress. Top of the page. I want running footsteps, all three of you, across the studio floor, up the stair steps. You stop and run back down. You got it? On my cue. Okay, hurry up now. Take the knock on the door and the footsteps coming in. That's bottom of page 11. You do the knock, Ed. Horace, you open the door. And Fritz, you do the footsteps. You got it? On my cue. Okay, keep it that way. She's coming right up now. Fritz, you do the wind machine.
3: Right, right, George.
0: Ed, you do the chime.
2: Okay.
0: Horace, you sock that gong.
1: Right, George.
0: On your toes now. At my cue, Fritz. Quiet, everyone. 5 seconds.
5: Lights out. Everybody. Let loose on a sleeping world. Want to hear about it? Then turn out your lights.

0: Ah, good evening, my dear friend.
1: Good evening, Doctor.
0: Why don't you come in?
1: Thank you.
0: Here, let me take your coat and hat.
1: Oh, certainly. There you are, Doctor.
0: Won't you come in and sit down?
1: Thank you.
0: Well?
1: It's all taken care of.
0: Really?
1: Quite.
0: You have the proof?
1: Well,
0: of course you realize, my dear friend, I cannot be expected to carry out our little arrangement unless I have proof.
1: Yes, I was reasonably sure of that.
0: And so?
1: There is a hat crumpled in the left-hand pocket of my overcoat.
0: A hat?
1: His hat. I think you'll find that it has a bullet hole through the crown and there are several blood stains.
0: Oh, fine. You don't mind if I look for myself?
1: Oh, of course not. That's why I brought it, you see.
0: Yes, yes, yes. Apparently, a very neat job.
1: I specialize in neat jobs, Doctor.
0: Do you mind telling me how it was done?
1: Not at all. I waited for him in the driveway of his house. Cold, too, tonight. He left his car at the gate and walked up to the house. We had planned on that, you remember?
0: Yes, yes, yes, yes.
1: And when he came close enough, I shot him.
0: Oh, so noisy.
1: There was a silencer on the revolver.
0: Thoughtful of you.
1: I'm always thoughtful, Doctor.
0: Excellent.
1: I even stepped close enough to him to ensure powder burn.
0: Better and better.
1: And the revolver is there, without the silencer, to make it look like suicide. So?
0: I congratulate you, my dear friend.
1: Thank you. I am conscientious.
0: Are you conscientious enough to remember what I asked you to bring?
1: Yes, quite.
0: May I have it?
1: I think not.
0: What'd you say?
1: I came here tonight merely to thank you, Doctor, for your cooperation. I find myself a richer man.
0: I hope you are joking, my friend.
1: Not at all.
0: You don't want to give up the packet of jewels?
1: I couldn't have put it more neatly myself, Doctor.
0: I see. You have not forgotten that I paid you a sum of money to perform this service for me?
1: $500.
0: That is correct.
1: That is why I came here.
0: I'm afraid I don't understand.
1: To return the $500. You see, Doctor, I have decided to keep the jewels instead.
0: I see. Would you care for a drink?
1: Brandy, perhaps.
0: If you like. Water?
1: No, thank you, no.
0: Your health.
1: If you don't mind, Doctor, let us exchange glasses.
0: You are a remarkably suspicious man.
1: I have to be. If you please.
0: Oh, quite.
1: I thought so, Doctor. Well, your good health. And now I'll be going, if you don't mind.
0: Oh, must you go, really?
1: Yes. Here are your $500.
0: My offer is still good.
1: Your offer?
0: $500 for eliminating this man and bringing me the jewels from his pocket.
1: Oh. I'm sorry not to be able to accept your offer, Doctor. I've made other arrangements, you see.
0: May I point out that you left your revolver at our friend's side?
1: May I point out that it is extremely possible that I have another?
0: Possible?
1: Probable.
0: Shall we have another drink?
1: May I pour?
0: If you like. Enough. Thank you. Now, shall we discuss this further?
1: I'm afraid there is very little to discuss, Doctor.
0: If you do not mind,
1: no,
0: I would...
1: No, there is nothing to discuss. I'm grateful to you, my dear Doctor, for putting me in the way of earning the very comfortable sum that these jewels will bring. I'm equally grateful to you for your hospitality. But I really must go.
0: Oh, I beg of you. Let me point out that a gentleman of your reputation might have some difficulty in disposing of the jewels.
1: There are ways.
0: Would it not be a great deal safer for you to take the $500 with no further risk than to keep the jewels and run the risk of hanging?
1: I'll take the risk. Besides, if anything unpleasant does happen to me in the course of disposing of the jewels, I can always remind my captors of the part that you played in this little affair. You see?
0: I'm afraid you would have a very difficult time proving that.
1: Perhaps. But I'll run the risk.
2: Good night,
0: Doctor. Don't hurry, I beg of you. I should dislike to have any unpleasant happening.
1: You forget that I have a revolver, Doctor.
0: That is a lie.
1: I wouldn't take a chance if I were you, Doctor.
0: I'm not taking a chance. I know you have no revolver.
1: Really?
0: Really.
1: Interesting. How?
0: A very simple process of deduction. There is none in your overcoat. I could tell by the weight of it.
1: Huh? But there is.
0: Ah, thank you. I was rather certain that it was there.
1: You...
0: And so I took the liberty of locking your overcoat in the closet when I got up to inspect our friend's hats. Checkmate, my dear friend.
1: Stalemate, I think. I still have the jewels.
0: And I warn you for the last time to give them to me.
1: I'm sorry.
0: It would be a great deal better for you if you would, you know.
1: What will you do if I won't?
0: Something very unpleasant, my dear friend.
1: For example?
0: It is quite possible I will kill you.
1: You amaze me.
0: I assure you, I am quite serious.
1: Impossible.
0: It is not impossible at all.
1: May I ask just how you propose to, end my life, shall I say?
0: I shall cut your throats. Neatly, and as the books have it, with dispatch.
1: You've been reading books, then.
0: Come, we are wasting time. What's the answer?
1: The answer is the same as it has always been.
0: You refuse, then?
1: I refuse, yes.
0: Very well. You force me to become a murderer.
1: You know the penalty for murder in this country, Doctor. Put down that knife.
0: You have had your last chance.
1: No. No, don't kill me.
0: I won't.
1: No.
0: I won't.
1: No. No.
0: You would not let
1: me.
0: Help
1: me.
0: Help. Ed. Ed.
3: You.
0: Ed.
3: You stabbed me, Fritz.
0: Oh, my God.
3: Horace, look. The knife slipped. I didn't mean to cut him. I cut him.
4: Blood. You've really killed him, Fritz.
3: Oh, no.
5: I just got here in time, didn't I? Yes, sir. Model 86782 with silver plate for Mr. Henley.
3: No! I didn't.
5: Yes, sir. Just bring it right in, boys. Mr. Henley's all ready for it.
6: 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In tonight's cast, you heard Bob Murphy as Ed, Sherman Marks as Fritz, Don Gallagher as George, Jack Bivens as Horace, and Charles Eggleston as the coffin salesman.
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1: Hideous things come out of the darkness to prowl the tortured earth. Evil hands stretch forth to seize. Evil eyes are watching. Unholy voices whisper and quarrel in the fearful silence. Death stalks. Loathsome, horrible death. Dare you put out your lights and listen to Boris Karloff in a story of horror in the deepening darkness? Dare you listen to... Lights out!

0: I'm glad you brought up the question of ethics, Ed. Sometimes I think science is too ethical. Stands in the way of research.
1: I don't know, David. Take your work, for example. It's wonderful, but you have to be very cautious. I think working with monkeys is about as far as you should go right now.
2: Oh, but Ed, David is past that stage. Why not show Ed the one you worked on today, darling?
0: If you'd like to see it, Ed. It's right in the lab.
1: Yes, I would. I saw it last night after you injected the poison.
2: I'll get it, David.
0: Thank you, dear. It's in the second cage.
1: Ruth's a wonderful girl, David. Must be a big help to you in your work.
0: Don't know what I'd do without her. But if she ever gets too interested in pure science, I'm gonna lock her out of the lab and just make her go back to being a wife.
1: How do you find time for a wife?
0: Now, look here. All you practicing surgeons think the research man is a machine. Not me, Ed. Ruth means more to me than all the discoveries I might make. Her happiness is all I live and work for.
1: Well, I can't say that I blame you. She's a very charming person.
2: Here he is.
0: Same one you saw last night, Ed. Stone dead. And there he is, just as healthy and alive as any other monkey.
1: Why, it's amazing, David. Naturally, I followed all the experiments along this line, but you seem to have progressed much farther.
2: David can't go any farther with animals. He's ready for the next step, and he can do it.
1: Well, I'm all for research, David. But you have a moral obligation in this sort of thing. How do you know it'll work with human beings?
0: Oh, you're a surgeon yourself, Ed. You know that human beings are animals, just like all the subjects I've used. I know it'll work.
1: Well, knowing it won't get you far with society. You'll have to submit proof.
0: I know that, and I've tried every way I can think of to get a human being to demonstrate on.
2: He's tried insane asylums, penitentiaries, everywhere.
0: No one will listen to me.
1: Well, in a way, you can't blame him. Even to me, with my training, the idea seems, well, blasphemous.
0: My dear Ed, you can't stop scientific progress because of a so-called moral concept.
2: Besides, what could be less blasphemous than to triumph over death?
1: I'm sorry, but I can't see it that way. I wouldn't want to try it on me. When I'm dead, I want to stay dead.
2: Oh, that's foolish, Ed. Well, if I die first, I want David to use me for a subject.
0: Don't look so startled, Ed. She's always been my strongest supporter. But I'm not going to use her as a subject. I like her too well as a wife.
1: Still, it gives me the shivers to hear you talk that way, Ruth.
2: Why? I've seen David's work grow to where the technique is perfect. Before long, his experiments will be recognized by the whole medical world. And if I can help him achieve that goal, I'm willing to do anything. Living or dead. I mean it.

0: said she wanted to do it, Ed, living or dead.
1: David, you're surely not going to hold her to that. Not now.
0: Of course I am. She meant it.
1: But
0: I called you over here tonight, Ed, because I need help.
1: Don't tell me that.
0: That I want you to help me bring Ruth's... to bring her here? That's exactly what I mean.
1: David...
0: Will you help me? Or must I bribe some stranger?
1: David, why don't you give this thing up? It's inhuman.
0: Ed, if I succeed, I'll have Ruth back. Don't you see how much it means?
1: Well, yes, if you're successful.
0: Oh, I've no doubt about that. Look, I got my laboratory record. 714 times I've performed the experiment on guinea pigs, rabbits, monkeys. 714 times it's been successful. Don't you see?
1: But, David, this is no laboratory experiment. Ruth was your wife.
0: She is my wife. The only woman I ever loved. That's why I want to bring her back here and start her breathing and living again.
1: That's an ugly name for what you're asking me to do, David.
0: I know. Grave robbery. But there's a better name for it, Ed. Death robbery. We'll rob old man Death.

0: kick the door shut. On the operating table.
1: I must say you are completely equipped.
0: It's surgery just as well as a lab. Everything we need is here.
1: Well, it's done.
0: Not yet.
1: You mean you want me to stay?
0: Ed, listen. Ever since Ruth... Well, I guess I've leaned on you for everything. I won't ask you to stay, but I do need you. Just a little longer.
1: All right, David. I'll stay.
0: Ruth will be the first to thank you when we succeed.
1: David, I'll always doubt this until I see Ruth living, breathing, smiling again.
0: It won't be long. Just a matter of 15 or 20 minutes.
1: If nothing happens. What will you do if your operation doesn't work?
0: Then you'll have just one more job to do as my friend.
1: And that?
0: Will be to bury both of us.
1: Oh, now look, David.
0: If Ruth isn't alive again within a few minutes, I'll have lost her forever. And I'll have proved that my whole life's work is useless. I'll have reason enough to use any of a dozen tricks that any good surgeon knows. End the whole business. Oh, but don't look so horrified, Ed. We won't fail. Let's begin.
1: I should remind you once more, David, that you're usurping powers that belong to God Almighty.
0: I like to think that Providence has wisely held back the knowledge of things like this until we knew how to use them. And I know how. Hand me that large beaker.
1: All right. I'm not going to back out on you, David. What shall I do?
0: Do. You'll work as you haven't worked in surgery before. Thank heavens I've got your skill on my side. Now then, first strap this big old manometer on her arm.
1: I just happened to think of something.
0: Keep moving. This is all a matter of timing.
1: But, David...
0: Here are your instruments. I want the incision right here where I'm shaving the hair. Make a small incision just at the fontanelle while I prepare the solution.
1: David, have you considered...
0: Please, work fast.
1: But Dave, what? She was embalmed, you know.
0: Of course I know that. I have something to replace the blood and counteract the fluid.
1: That's ghastly.
0: Finish the cut. I know what I'm doing.
1: Well, that's all for the incision, but after all...
0: It'll work nice. Now cut away the dura mater.
1: Entirely? Leave the brain exposed?
0: Yes, yes, I'll fix that. I've done it 700 odd times.
1: This is no guinea pig or monkey.
0: Well, I hardly need reminding...
1: Sorry. What's that?
0: A compound I've synthesized myself.
1: What is it?
0: I call it digammapyridamine. Oh, I know that isn't chemically correct, but it's as close as I can get to it. I knew that something like it must exist. It took 3 years to track it down. It took me that long to make the first drop of it.
1: You know what you're doing, all right?
0: Yes, I do. Now then, if you're finished... Take the leads from that storage battery there and attach the positive to the silver plate on the shelf. Put that at her feet.
1: I feel as if I were doing something unholy.
0: Place the tip of the negative in the incision you made in the skull. Be sure the tip of the wire actually penetrates the pia mater.
1: David, what if you bring her back?
0: I will bring her back.
1: But what if you bring her back and find she comes back without her soul?
0: What? Her soul?
1: Yes.
0: You're a surgeon, and you believe in a soul?
1: Well, I hesitate to say there is no such thing.
0: You've seen a good many deaths, haven't you? Have you ever seen any evidence that the soul escapes at death?
1: Perhaps I couldn't recognize the evidence.
0: Let's put it this way, then. If there is any soul, it either leaves the body or stays with it at death. Now, no reputable surgeon or physician has ever been able to report the slightest evidence of the soul's having left the body. So, the soul, if there is a soul, must stay with the body, a part of it. I'm ready now. If you've finished.
1: Everything's set.
0: Good. Close that switch then at the battery. Watch the meter and keep the current between plus and minus 5 of 150. There's a rheostat on the edge of the table. All right?
1: All right.
0: Now, I'm going to inject 10 cc's of adrenaline in the brachial artery.
1: Adrenaline?
0: Adrenaline and something else. God, she's beautiful, Ed.
1: Yes. She was.
0: She is. You'll see her in a few minutes, just as she was.
1: I wonder what you'll have to tell us.
0: Nothing. Death is only a transcendental sleep.
1: Do you really believe that, dear?
0: Oh, well, what's the difference? How's the current?
1: Let's see. What? It's jumped to 180.
0: Good. Bring it back to 150. That's the result of the injection.
1: On a dead body?
0: Let's say suspended animation. There are still a few things in surgery you don't know, aren't there?
1: I never dreamed of a reaction like that.
0: I'll show you more. help me swing this lamp over here.
1: But
0: let the ammeter go. It'll hold steady for a minute now.
1: But it might jump again.
0: No, it won't. I've been all through this before. The reactions are exactly the same as the others.
1: And this lamp, X-rays?
0: No, it's a modification of the cathode ray. And just another of my developments. I call these our theta rays.
1: Why do you call them that?
0: Well, most rays are named for the first few letters in the Greek alphabet. Alpha, beta, gamma, and so on.
1: Well, that explains theta. Didn't you say our theta?
0: Yes. But theta was called the letter of death by the ancient Greeks.
1: Well, that's right. It was the first letter in the word thanatos. Death. Yeah, I see. A theta without death.
0: Maybe I was too sentimental.
1: Maybe. At least human for once.
0: Let's not argue. Here goes the ray. Now, quickly. The solution.
1: Inject it?
0: No, pump it. I built this pump especially for it. There's the pump switch, Ed.
1: Here?
0: Yeah. Turn it on. And watch the ammeter.
1: Okay. It's jumping.
0: How far?
1: 155.
0: Let it go.
1: 160. 170.
0: Hold it there. It'll stay there now. Listen carefully.
1: Yes.
0: As soon as I turn off the pump, I want SPCMA readings.
1: But there won't be any blood pressure.
0: Wait and see. Give me a reading each time I ask for it and take them carefully. Are you ready?
1: That's fantastic. I'm ready.
0: Okay. Reading.
1: Systolic zero. Diastolic zero.
0: That's all right. It'll take a few seconds. Now.
1: 40.
0: My God. Diastolic. Hurry.
1: Zero.
0: My aortic valve is still open. I'll turn off the ray. Reading.
1: 48. Over 42. David,
0: not yet. Now the stopwatch. 7 seconds after I say go, I want the systolic. Now you have it?
1: Right.
0: Ready. Now, go. Lord, look at my hand.
1: I don't wonder.
0: Ruth, darling, just a few more minutes. All right, Ed. Now the ray again. We'll know the answer very soon.

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But now, listen to the sweetest shaving song ever written. 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
1: Diastolic.
0: 68.
1: Now.
0: David, 118. 76.
1: Close. Now.
0: 120. That's it. 80.
1: The stethoscope, quick. Here.

0: asleep?
1: Yes. Almost a coma.
0: She's all right otherwise?
1: As far as I can tell, her respiration's normal. Pulse just a tiny bit fast. And the reflex is slow, but apparently all right.
0: David, I feel I must apologize to you.
1: Apologize? Why?
0: Well, for doubting you, I suppose.
1: You'll learn to believe me.
0: I'm very calm in the face of all this. Do you realize that you've performed a miracle?
1: A miracle? I've brought my wife back to me, as I promised her.
0: It's an unholy thing, but...
1: But we've conquered death. Is that unholy?
0: We have conquered death. May God forgive us.
1: She'll only wait now.
0: How long has she been asleep?
1: Let me see. 11 hours.
0: Hasn't spoken at all?
1: Not since that first scream, when she fell asleep.
0: Have you given her anything?
1: Just a few cups of brandy.
0: Have you tried to wake her?
1: No, but I think I'll try now.
0: Oh, wait a minute before you do.
1: Why?
0: Well, I hate to keep harping on this business about a soul, David. I realize this is no place for a philosophic discussion. But I can't help wondering why Ruth screamed when she first came back to life.
1: I think there's a logical explanation. After all, it must have been a physical shock.
0: That's true. It must also be true that there was a great mental shock involved. I think that's why she screamed, and I'm wondering whether there's been a permanent effect on her mind. Or, as I prefer to think of it, her soul.
1: Oh, you're simply borrowing trouble, Ed. I've never seen any sign of permanent damage in my other experiments.
0: Don't forget that Ruth was a human being.
1: Well, there's only one way to find out. I'm going to wake her.
0: You're not afraid?
1: Afraid? Of what? Ruth. Ruth. Wake up, darling.
2: Oh, Father.
1: Ruth, dear. It's David speaking. Wake up, dearest. Ruth. Ruth.
2: Ah!
1: Look out. There, darling. No wonder it scared the poor girl. Ruth, it's David, dear. I kept my promise and you're alive again.
2: Father.
1: Oh, you're all right, honey. It's David. You're... Ruth!
0: David, what's the matter? Ruth!

0: David, you'd better go out for a little exercise now.
1: No, I'll stay here, but...
0: I'll stay while you go out and walk around a bit. You've been there with us since 8 o'clock last night without any letter. Go on, I'll stay.
2: Ed.
0: I know, old boy. I'd give anything myself if we could undo what we've done, but...
2: Ed, what can I do?
0: Well, there may be something. Let's try an experiment when she wakes up again.
2: What kind of an experiment?
0: Well, let's see if we can talk to her. Get her to say anything. If we can get a flicker of intelligence, maybe we can teach her. Build up from a small fragment.
2: Maybe it might work. I'm going to wake her up and try it.
0: Well, not now. Why don't you take a walk? Relax a little. And get something to eat while you're out.
2: Eat? I can't eat. I'm going to wake her. Ruth.
0: Ruth. David. Why not let her sleep?
3: Father.
2: She's waking up now. Ruth. Hello, Ruth. Are you waking up?
3: Poor child.
0: There.
2: She repeats after me. A little. Maybe it will work, Ed. Ruth. David. It works.
0: Seems to. Ruth, say I want a glass of water.
3: Seems to.
0: I want a glass of water.
3: Water.
2: It's too long for her. Ruth. Say, Ruth.
3: Ruth.
2: Loves.
3: Loves.
2: David.
3: David.
2: Ruth loves David.
3: Ruth loves David.
2: Ruth loves David.
3: Ruth loves David. Ruth loves David.
0: It's working, Ed. Maybe. But what is she thinking?
2: I don't know.
3: No, no.
0: Ruth, stop it.
3: Stop it.
0: Wait a minute, old man.
3: This is
0: too much for you, tired as you are. Go on, I'll take a little walk and I'll work with her for a while.
3: Stop.
0: Your nerves won't take much of this.
2: Oh, I guess you're right, Ed. I can't think anymore. I'll be right there.
0: Fine, fine. I'll take good care of her and see what I can find out.
2: Be patient.
0: Don't worry. I will. And you get something to eat while you're out.
2: All right, I'll try.
0: Poor guy, this is really rough on him.
3: Rough on him.
0: Ruth. Kidding ourselves. There's nothing there. She's a parrot.
3: Dad!
0: Never mind, Ruth. Ruth, put on that scalpel.
3: Scalpel!
0: You'll hurt yourself. Ruth, stay away. Devil, put it down. Think of David.
3: David!

0: Ed.
1: Ed, for God's sake, what happened?
0: Ruth. Scalpel.
1: I'll get something and fix you right up.
0: Wait. No use.
1: Now, look.
0: Doctor. Artery. No hope.
1: Ed.
2: All right, Doctor. Your diagnosis is correct.
0: A minute or two left. Ruth's hiding. Watch out. No. No soul. She'll kill you, too.
2: What have I done, Ed? Everything I've done is wrong.
0: Wonderful technique, Doctor. Congratulations. What about soul?
2: Ed. Ed. Ruth. She's somewhere in the house. What if she gets out and a scalpel in her hands? There's been enough damage. Ruth! Ruth! Basement. I'd better take a gun. Ruth! Ruth!

0: Ruth! Ruth!
1: Oh, listen.
0: Ruth, now give me that scalpel. You'll hurt yourself. Ruth!
1: Ruth, no, David.
0: Ruth, come back.

0: Hello? Yes? Oh. Hello, Doctor. Well, I've been busy in the lab. No. No, there's nothing new. Just an experiment. No. Like so many experiments, it just didn't work out.
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0: Next week, Lights Out will bring you a story about the undead, the vampires who are doomed to wander alone through all eternity, seeking the blood of innocent ones. 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Lights Out is produced and directed by Bill Lawrence. 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
2: News this hour from Town Hall, I'm John Scott. President Trump says he's decided to hold off on ordering new strikes against Iran after discussions with Gulf allies. The president told reporters that he planned a major attack but opted out for diplomacy. After receiving input from the leaders of Qatar, Saudi Arabia, and United Arab Emirates.
3: Would I rather make a deal? I'm not looking to kill people. Because people die, a lot of people die, and we don't want that. So they asked us, Iran specifically, but the other three said we really... I asked Saudi Arabia, the king. He said, the crown prince. I said, what would you rather do? Would you rather have us do this or not? They said, we would much prefer a deal.
2: The president spoke to the press.